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0: Welcome back to the Ramsey Show in the Fairwinds Credit Union Studio. Rachel Cruz, Ramsey personality. My daughter is my co-host today. Aaron is in Charlotte, North Carolina. Hi, Aaron. How are you?
1: Hey, guys. How are you?
0: Better than we deserve. What's up?
1: First of all, I just want to tell you, you changed our lives. Like, we're in baby step two, and I mean, you guys, our marriage, everything is just on such a trajectory that I never could have thought that a few years ago we'd be there.
2: Oh,
1: so,
2: thank you
1: to you guys.
0: Thank you.
2: Well
0: I'm proud
2: done.
0: Of you. Way
2: well
0: to go.
2: Done.
1: I'm going to cry. No. So currently we're in baby step two. We have paid about $76,000 down in the last 2 years or so.
0: Way to go.
1: We have about $33,000 to go.
0: Mm-hmm.
1: Now our question is, we have a mortgage on the house now. Our plan is once we get everything paid, get our emergency fund, we want to take a couple of years. Our plan is to buy a house, a new house, in a different location. We kind of want to move out in the country a little bit. And our plan is to stay, we want to say take about 2 or 3 years, save hopefully up to about $150,000 to $200,000, you know, depending on, you know, life and situations. But so to use on a down payment on the house and plus the equity in our house now.
0: Yeah. How much equity do you think you'll get out of that house at the time you move?
1: You know, unfortunately, I made a lot of stupid tax decisions, as you would say. We refinanced the house way too many times, and the last time right before we started the baby steps. So unfortunately, the mortgage we have now, it's only a few years old.
0: Oh, it'll be 2 or 3 years from now, you said, right?
1: Yeah, true.
0: So but it's going up in value in Charlotte, North Carolina, isn't it?
1: I don't know. I guess we could see what it's going to be like then. But right now we owe $243,000 on the house. And the last time we had it appraised about 3 years ago, it was at about $310,000. So
0: it's probably worth $400,000 today anyway.
1: Yeah, well, hopefully, fingers crossed. But my question
2: at least by
1: is,
2: then. It's going up like 2%, and that what?
1: Okay.
2: Yeah.
1: Okay. Well, that's good. So my question is, the money that we're saving in the next few years, should that go into a high yield savings account, or should we be putting that money on the principal of our mortgage since we're going to sell anyway and use that on the down payment of the house?
0: I put it on the principal of your mortgage.
1: All of it?
0: Yep.
1: Really? Okay.
0: Above your emergency
1: you
0: fund, yes.
1: You wouldn't save any cash for like,
0: Not for the move,
1: like,
0: no.
1: Not for the move, okay. Okay, yeah, that's kind of what I was thinking. But then I know sometimes they say you should have, you know, a certain amount of cash.
0: What's your,
2: for closing costs, I mean,
0: you may want to have a little bit for the actual mover and the closing costs or something like that. But you're going to get all the money out of this house when you sell it. It's not like you're giving the money away or spending it. It's going to be there. It's just stored where you can't get to it. And what's your mortgage interest rate? What's your mortgage interest rate?
1: It's 4.99.
0: Okay, which is more than your high yield savings is paying.
1: True.
0: So reducing
2: it's almost like a forced
0: savings
2: account,
0: plan.
2: Aaron. Yeah.
1: Yes.
2: That it.
1: Yes. That's
2: as you're putting it in, you're like, we'll get it out. Yes, in equity, but it's not sitting there for a beach vacation to grab, or you know what I mean. Like it forces you into that goal.
0: And if your plans turn left and you end up staying there and paying off the house, then you didn't lose any ground.
1: True. Yes, that's a good point too.
0: Yeah, I don't know that that's going to happen. I think you probably will live your dream because you've been executing on the other part of it beautifully. So I think you're probably going to play through. So I think 2 years from now, 3 years from now, you sell this house. It's going to be $450,000, $500,000 somewhere in there, and probably based on the numbers you're giving me anyway. And you will have reduced the principal dramatically during that time. So you're going to walk out with this big fat check to buy this house in the country with. That's going to be beautiful. And you will have been making 4.99 on your money. Not bad, really, for that situation. And you won't accidentally go buy a bass boat with it. So not that you would, because I don't think you would. But he might. I don't know. You wouldn't. I can tell. Race is in New York City. Hi, Race. How are you?
3: Living the dream. How are you doing?
0: Better than I deserve. What's up?
3: So I just graduated from law school this past May and took the bar, and I have some law debt or student loan debt that I need to pay off, and I'm planning on paying it off as fast as possible.
0: Good.
3: And I was wondering, would it be worth it to refinance the loans that I have to get a better interest rate, or does that even matter since I'm just planning on paying it off as soon as I can?
0: What's the balance?
3: $104,000.
0: When do you think you'll pay it off? How fast?
3: We've got it calculated out to, I think, 2.5 to 3 years.
0: Okay. And what's your current interest rate?
3: So it's separated in between 6 loans. The highest rate is just a little over 9% at 9.2%, I believe. Mm-hmm. And when I did something through SoFi today, it said they could give me a rate of just under 6%, if I remember correctly. But
0: I'm not sure your aggregate is not 6% already. Do you not have loans that are below 6?
3: No.
0: None? Okay.
3: No, none of my loans are below. The lowest is 7.
0: I don't trust SoFi any further than I can throw their stadium. So I want you to get some other people to look at it, all right?
3: Okay.
0: And so they didn't pay for that stadium by giving you the best deal. So their stadium sponsorship.
2: Shop around.
0: So,
2: yeah. But student loans at Rice are the one area that we would consider refinancing.
0: You get one shot. These are federally insured, right?
3: Yeah.
0: Yeah, you get one shot. So shop around and check on it and try to find a company. What's the company we used to endorse that's gone? They were a good little company. I can't think of their name off the top of my head, but we had one on here for a while that was doing that, and they were dependable. But here's the thing. Let's pretend that you can go from 6 to 9 on the entire.
2: You're not thinking why refi?
0: On your why refi?
2: No, yeah.
0: No, and why refi doesn't do it. That's private student
2: loans. Yeah, it's private.
0: Only.
2: Yeah.
0: It's private only.
2: Yeah. Question of the day.
0: Yeah. Thanks.
2: For your private student loans, though, if they're in default, check out YRefi. But Rice, that's not your your problem.
0: So if you can move the entire portfolio is not at 9. What do you think the aggregate of the portfolio is? The average through the whole thing, 8.
3: Probably 8 or a little under 8.
0: Okay, let's call it 8, and let's say you could refinance it to 6. That saves you 2 on. $100,000 paid off over 2 years means at the end of the first year you would have paid off $50,000 of it, and so your average balance that you're saving 2% on is $50,000, and so that is $1,000 you're going to save through this whole exercise.
3: Okay.
0: And you don't have if you want to do it, it's okay, but you don't have a $1,000 problem. You have a $104,000 problem.
3: Correct.
0: Meaning that if you're paying this off in 2 years, to your point earlier, the way you asked the question was correct, Race, was does it really even matter because I'm paying it off so fast? And the answer is it matters about $1,000.
3: Okay.
0: Assuming you can't beat SoFi's number, and you might not be able to. But if you want to do it, it's okay. You get one shot at it. But the important thing is to find the other $103,000 during the 2 years by living on nothing, not going out to eat, and starting your law career on beans and rice and beans, and get this mess cleaned up. That's the important part. That's 98% of the equation.

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0: Kat is in Des Moines, Iowa. Hi, Kat. How are you?
1: Hi, I'm doing well. How are you guys?
0: Better than I deserve. What's up?
1: My husband and I are wondering if we should move forward on an opportunity for financial freedom
0: that involves... Of course you should. What kind of a question is that? Now, tell me about it. What's the opportunity?
1: So my mother-in-law would like to sell us her home and about 10 acres of land for what she has left on her mortgage. She wants to help us. She knows we've been through a lot in the last few years, and she is ready to move on from that property. She's tired of maintaining it when she doesn't even live there.
0: How does taking on a mortgage equal financial freedom?
1: Well, we would be... Right. But we would be selling our home in a different area of the state. Mm-hmm. And if we sold it even for what we paid for it 4 years ago, which it sounds like we would get more for it after talking to a realtor, we would be able to buy the land and property outright.
0: Okay. So you currently have a home that you owe how much on?
1: We owe $177,700.
0: And it's worth what?
1: Well, when we bought it...
0: No, I mean, the realtor told you the other day, you think you can sell it for what?
1: He said that what we bought it for would be easy, but he's anticipating we'd get a little bit more. He didn't give me an exact number.
0: So what do you think the number is going to be in real life when you put it on the market? What's it going to sound like?
1: Probably around 230. Okay. It wouldn't be much more because we did.
0: Okay, 230, and so that's only $50,000. Okay, minus some expenses, right. So probably going to walk away with $40,000. And right. Her mortgage on this land is only $40,000.
1: She said $30,000. Yeah.
0: Okay, and what's the land and house worth?
1: Probably more than what our house is. It looked like from what
0: so
1: we
0: she's
1: going to
0: give you a $200,000 gift.
1: Yes. It would be a huge gift for us.
0: Nice gift. And what does your husband do for a living?
1: He is a machinist.
0: And he will be moving, being a machinist there?
1: Yes. So there are opportunities there, but it is a lower income area, which is kind of where we're

0: husband has been on third shift, for a while, and I don't know. It's just been really hard for our family. We've been through a lot in the last year.
1: What have you been through?
0: He had emergency surgery in December of last year. We had another baby, which is wonderful and amazing. But I broke my ankle, so he's had to take less pay because his job doesn't pay FMLA. So he's had to take some unpaid time off because I was recovering from a broken ankle while heavily pregnant. And on top of that, with him being on third shift, it's been really hard on our family. We have five kids and I homeschool, and I've just watched my husband change. It feels like he's barely surviving.
1: Okay. So moving to this land, you go with you.
0: Right.
1: You've still got five kids and you still have a husband that's a machinist.
0: Right.
2: You're thinking he won't have to work third shift. Is that kind of the straw that...
0: Yes, that's the hope.
2: And he has to work third shift in order for you guys to live where you are today.
0: He has not been able to get a job with similar pay that is not third shift. So
1: what does he make?
0: He brings home $1,200 a week when he's not working overtime, and he usually works overtime, so usually it's about $1,600 a week.
1: He's making about $60,000 a year.
0: Yeah.
1: And the place that you're moving. Okay, so here's the problem. I'm a little bit afraid that you think you're going to run away from all of these problems when most of them are moving with you. You've still got a broken ankle, or had one. He's still going to be a machinist. He's still going to be a machinist. And now you're going to be in an area that's not as economically viable. And it might even be harder for him to make this kind of money. So I love the beautiful generosity of your mother-in-law, and that's all wonderful. I mean, there's other options, okay? Option one, stay where you are. Option two is take the deal. And the only way you would take the deal is if he first has a job. You cannot move over there if he didn't have a job first.
0: Right.
1: Okay.
0: Right.
1: So he's got to go find a job, and then we can say yes to mother-in-law. That's option two. Option three is she sells the property and gives you the money. And you pay off your house, and your husband finds a better job in the area where you are.
0: Okay.
1: It's the same thing.
0: Yeah. I don't think she wants to do that, though. I think there's still...
1: It's the same thing. She still gave up the money. Why does she care where the money goes?
2: Is it the property sentimental to her?
0: Yeah. Her.
1: So what happens when you want to sell it?
0: I don't know.
1: Yeah, I don't do that.
0: Okay.
1: If you have to buy a property, if you have to take on a property that you can never sell or never do anything with, no thank you, I'll pass.
0: Okay.
1: I think it might be better for your husband to get a better job that's not, you know, in the area where you currently are and everything's already set up, and just pay off your house with the proceeds of the sale of the farm. But it sounds like there's all kinds of emotional complications there that are going to be emotionally complicated. So you're jumping from one fire into a frying pan. Because now you've got mother-in-law breathing down your neck about everything you did with the house she gave you, because it comes with strings attached.
2: Yeah.
1: Ropes attached, hangman's noose attached.
2: Oh, gosh, don't say that.
1: No, I mean, really, it's bad. You cannot get rid of it. You're stuck in it. And, well, I gave you that house, and now you're stuck in the country, and your husband can't find a job. He loses that job what he finds. And
2: yeah.
1: You got five kids. You think you got problems now. That might be a trap. You need to be, careful.
2: On the front end, it sounds great. But... I would assume you guys are going to be leaving friends and, you know, possibly a community of people of where you guys are. And it's just a lot to think through, where the knee jerk is, oh, wow, we basically get a house like that's paid off. But then when you start untangling
1: you've written this narrative in your mind that it changes your life, and it really doesn't. It might change it negatively. And that somehow that this, you know, no mortgage.

0: It's just going to make everything okay and make all the things that are causing you to cry go away, and all the things that are causing you to cry are going with you. Five kids and a husband that's a machinist. I mean, that.
1: And he's probably exhausted. I mean, I can
0: hear
1: you.
0: He's tired.
1: Very, very.
0: You're probably just tired.
1: All of it. So I'm just wondering, is there a career difference, you know, a different decision in that?
0: Mm-hmm.
1: And that clears all this versus a house.
0: Mm-hmm. And a house that you cannot sell.
1: That you can't sell. Yeah.
0: Yeah. So I'm going to approach her and say, I think we would love to have the proceeds from it. How about that, Mom? And that's not for you to do. That's for her son to do, by the way, known as your husband. You do not make that phone call.

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7: Well, one of our favorite things to do is have a debt-free scream on the debt-free stage here in the lobby of Ramsey Solutions. We do this show, if you didn't know, on the glass in our lobby from 1 to 4 every Monday through Friday. And so folks stop in and have a free homemade chocolate chip cookie and some free coffee and hang out and watch the show happen. And occasionally there's a debt-free scream happening as well. The only thing that we like more than that is when it's one of our own Ramsey team members doing a debt-free scream.
8: Yeah.
7: And in this case, one of the most popular guys in the building. Yeah, look up. Look who's here, Rachel.
8: Risley.
7: Look who's here.
8: Yeah. Risley, one of my faves.
7: Risley.
9: Yes. Thank you. Thank you.
8: Oh, my gosh.
7: Actually, Matt Risley, but we call him Risley.
8: And Madeline, right?
7: Madeline? Yes. Welcome, Madeline.
8: I know. Congrats.
7: Good to have you. And we've got like 100 of your team members out here not working and watching you do your debt-free scream.
9: Sorry about that.
8: That's celebration.
7: Productivity in the building has gone down, caused by you.
8: Congratulations,
7: Well done. Hey, congratulations, you two. We're very
8: proud of you. Well done.
7: So how much debt have you two paid off?
9: It was $188,000.
8: Oh, my gosh.
7: How long did this take?
9: 5.5 years.
7: Wow. Well, don't ask income because all your friends and coworkers and your own, that would be a little strange and weird.
9: Yeah.
7: So, and awkward. So, what kind of debt was the 188?
9: Well, you're looking at weird people. It was our house.
7: Yeah! And what's your house worth?
9: It's about $400,000.
7: Boom! Look at Risley. Way to go, guys.
8: Oh, my gosh, you guys.
7: Look at you, man. So proud of you. How's it feel to have a paid-for house?
10: Amazing. Yeah. True freedom.
7: Now, he's the senior director, folks, of media distribution in the Ramsey Network. And so a lot of you that see things happen with this show somewhere on the Internet, it's all his fault.
9: Yeah.
7: So he works really, really hard going through every single episode and making sure it's distributed with all nerd probabilities and analytics and everything out there, and does a great job. And so a lot of you have found this show because of the work of this man. And so we really do appreciate him. So house and everything. You've been here, what, 7 years?
9: Yep, a little over 7 years.
7: Working here. And how long have you been on this journey?
9: Yeah, this journey started about 15 years ago. To condense that 15-year story into something really quick, I was a baby Christian. I was really skeptical of the whole Christianity thing, and I decided, hey, I've got something important in my life. Let's see if this prayer thing works. So I remember praying at the time, hey, do I go, Lord, to an in-state school and accrue no debt, or do I go out of state with some friends and accrue debt? And the next day, I went to a men's event, and Dave, you were on the screen at Willow Creek, basically yelling at me to not go into debt.
7: And I can't imagine me doing that.
9: Yeah. And so it was a double whammy. You know, I realized prayer works, and also I became a rabid fan from that day forward. And every week I'm listening to the show.
7: And then you come to work here.
9: Yeah, it was a dream come true.
7: Totally get dunked in it. Yeah. Well, and then you got to watch the show every day. You're totally dunked in it.
9: Yeah. I have to analyze how this segment does.
8: So. That's right. That's right. You're going to be looking at yourself. Hey, how long have you guys been married?
9: 8 years.
8: Eight years. Okay.
7: So you've been working, Madeline, all this time with this guy who went Ramsey crazy.
8: Oh, yes.
7: To the point he comes to work here.
8: Yes.
7: And has he been hard to live with during this time?
10: No, not at all.
7: No.
10: My dad raised me with the money mindset, so.
8: So you guys were all on page. Okay. Yeah. Was this, right. Did you guys have consumer debt before this, or was the whole thing was just the house?
10: Yeah, that's just the house.
7: Okay. So you moved here, took the job, and then later bought a house, mm-hmm. and then took 5.5 years to knock it out.
9: Mm-hmm. Yeah.
7: Okay. Way to go, dude.
9: Yeah.
8: Amazing.
7: Way to go, man. I mean,
8: okay,
7: you did
8: so we
7: it
8: talk
7: right.
8: about when you're paying off the house, we always say that's kind of like the intentional step, right? Mm-hmm. That you want to enjoy life and all of it, but the extra goes on the house. And some people go crazier, and they just stay intense. Where were you guys on that? On that scale, would you say?
9: We were on the intense side. We weren't gazelle intense. We went out to eat once a month.
7: Once a month?
9: Yeah.
7: You splurge, you.
9: Yeah. There was a piece that left us, because this is the only debt that we've ever had. And so we were very intentional together. We would talk about money every week, almost every day. Mm. Hey, what's our goal? What are we going towards? And we really wanted to pay off this house so that we could live and give like no one else.
7: So you're saying when you bought the house, took on the mortgage, the piece left and you wanted it back.
9: That's right.
7: Okay, I'm making sure I understood that.
8: Good. So good.
7: Very cool.
8: So what were things that you guys, you mentioned the out to eat thing, but what did you say no to?
10: Honestly, a lot of trips and vacations. Both of our parents are in New Jersey, so we didn't go home often.
7: Mm.
8: Yes.
7: Was it worth it?
10: I'd say so for sure.
7: Yeah.
9: Yeah.
7: Now that you're free, how's it feel?
10: It feels amazing. We honestly can drop of a hat, go take a trip, and that feels freeing.
7: Yeah. You can do anything you want to do.
10: Yeah.
7: You don't have any payments. I mean, you do anything you want to do. It's pretty incredible. So, talk to the person out there who's thinking about this, and they're going, I don't know if it's worth it or not. Is it worth it?
9: It's so worth it. And there's nothing flashy about our story. There was no big paycheck or payoff. I didn't inherit anything. And so it was a daily choice to do something hard. And if you're seeing this or listening to this right now, you have a choice before you to do something hard and take that next incremental step, because it gets easier over time. Mm. And so when we had a tough decision, it was relatively easy because we were just on the same page about everything. And so I just encourage you guys to take the next right step when it comes to your money journey, and that snowballs into the rest of your life.
8: Yeah. Have you run out the numbers of if you just invested the mortgage payment and where
7: it's how many millions it's going to be?
9: Oh, yeah. Yeah. I'm old school. I have a time value of money calculator.
7: Oh,
9: yeah.
7: Yeah. I don't know, HP12C or something. Yeah.
9: Yeah.
7: Okay. Good. So, I like it. Very cool. Yeah, so you can run that out. You don't even need a Ramsey calculator on the website. And you can figure out that this is millions and millions and millions of dollars.
8: Because how old are you guys?
9: Well, we're 33. Oh, I'm 33.
10: 32.
8: Okay.
9: Yeah.
8: So early 30s, paid off house.
9: Mm-hmm. Yeah, and we
7: paid off $400,000 house.
8: Unbelievable.
9: And we're kind of, I'm a loser. I had a goal of paying it off at 30, but you know, I missed that goal. But I don't know. I have a paid for house at 33.
8: I think you're gonna be okay.
9: Yeah.
8: The extra restaurants were worth it. Yeah, that's listen, right. Enjoy your life.
1: That one
8: enjoy
1: restaurant a month. That's what did it. That's exactly yeah. No, that's not. You guys are impressive. I'm so proud of y'all.
8: Thank you.
1: Very, very well done. And we certainly love the work that you've been doing here. And the team loves working with you, as is obvious with them all standing out here to cheer you on today. That's very cool. So pretty stinking cool. What was the driver? What was the motivation under this for you two?
9: Yeah, we have a very clear goal of where we want to be long term. Early on, it's really fun. I'm seeing the guy next to me. We wanted to support missionaries long term, and I'm looking at the guy who was in China doing missions work, and he came here to work here. I brought him. But mm-hmm. when he came over, I said, man, it would be great if we can house missionaries when they're in between things, or they're getting ready to go out to missions, or they're coming back. And so someday we'd love to own a big plot of land, put some houses on it so that we can serve the kingdom that way.
1: Well, you're going to be able to. That's a no-brainer with the math the way it is in your situation. Just a matter of when, that's yeah. all. It's not going to be next week, but you'll be there. You're going to be there before you know it. Well, congratulations, you,
8: guys are
1: you
8: awesome.
1: Two.
8: Thank
1: very,
8: you. Well done.
1: Very well done.
8: Incredible.
1: Okay, now you got no payments in the world. What's the first thing you're going to do for you to celebrate? Big, something big.
9: We're going to get Madeline a newer car.
8: Yes.
1: Car. Good.
8: Good.
1: Madeline needs a better car. I don't even know what you got, but you need a better car. Yeah. Great. Good job.
8: Awesome, you guys.
1: All right. Risley and Madeline. Oh, it's actually Matt Risley and his wife, Madeline. Let's make sure we get that right. $188,000 paid off. House and everything at 33 years old. Count it down. Let's hear a debt-free scream.
9: 3, 2, 1.
11: We're debt-free!
1: Yeah! And little Liliana in there.
8: My gosh,
1: beautiful.
8: Precious.

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0: 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Marshall's in Baltimore. Hey, Marshall, how are you?
1: Doing well, Dave. How about yourself?
0: Better than I deserve. What's up?
1: So I've got a quick question. I got to give you a little bit of background. I'm 29. I'm married. I'm living in an apartment. My wife is out of a job right now, and brings me to my question. Should I liquidate my brokerage account to pay off my truck?
0: What do you make?
1: I make $71 a year.
0: Are you? What did your wife make when she was working?
1: She was at $75,000 a year.
0: Are you able to live on yours?
1: We're doing all right.
2: Will she get a job? Will she go back to work, do you think, soon?
1: We've been looking. There's a potential opportunity, but we haven't heard too much more about it.
2: Okay. How much do you owe on the truck?
1: I owe just about $26,000.
0: How much is in the brokerage?
1: $28,000.
0: Okay. If you guys are not in the middle of an emergency, and it sounds like it's kind of medium, I would write a check today and pay off the truck. There's no reason I'd have borrow on my truck to have a brokerage account, and that's basically what you've done.
2: The downward income.
0: You may want to wait 2 weeks and get her a job, and that would make it much more comfortable to do that. But it sounds like you guys are going to make it okay until she gets a job, so it's not like you're going to need this money, right?
1: Right.
2: How much is her car worth?
1: Oh, it's a 2009 Nissan, so maybe 500 if we're lucky.
2: Okay. I was just seeing.
0: How long you been married?
1: It'll be a year in October.
2: You should give her your car, yeah. Marshall.
0: Marshall, I have to give you the unfair information that it's federal law. Wife gets the good car.
1: Okay.
0: So, yeah. We're going to have to move her up in car quickly as soon as you guys. That's your only debt, right?
1: That is the only debt.
0: Yeah, I want to move her up in car with cash after she lands a new job. You guys save up some money, and let's get the emergency fund of 3 to 6 months' expenses. Do you have other savings?
1: I have a Roth IRA and the 401k and then a little bit of cash in my savings account.
0: How much cash in your savings account?
1: $4,000.
0: Okay.
2: Okay, well, that's a good little buffer, too.
0: Yeah.
2: So you'll have $6,000 that you could get to if you needed it after you pay off this truck.
0: Yeah, pay off the truck, though, too, into the savings. And we're building an emergency fund of 3 to 6 months of expenses. As soon as she lands a job, let's save quickly and move her up in car. So that way you get to keep your truck and don't have to give it to her.
2: That's it.
0: But I want her to land a position pretty quick, to bounce back emotionally from the job loss, because she's got this huge potential. I mean, your all's household income doubles when she lands that back. And so I don't want to jump into something bad, and I don't want to take something for less. So let's continue to work the network and find that next position as soon as possible. But as soon as you're comfortable with it, I would pay that off. And if you're comfortable today living on your income, then I'd pay it off today for sure. Stephen is in St. Louis. Hi, Stephen. How are you?
3: Doing better than I deserve. I appreciate it. How are you?
0: Better than I deserve. What's up?
3: So I've been listening to you guys for a few months now, and I really appreciate all of the really practical, emotional, and moral clarity that you have with all of your decision-making processes. So I was curious about a car, as a lot of people on here are curious about. My wife and I kind of live in two very unique financial realities. I am a trust fund kid, but I have not used it really apart from education.
2: Okay.
3: So a little bit about my wife and I's combined income is probably about $75,000 a year. And we just had a new little kid. He is doing great now, but at about 2 weeks of life, he had to have a pretty major heart surgery. I appreciate that. Luckily, insurance is covering the vast majority of it, but I went a little bit more into dad mode and wanted to get more protective about things, particularly about just wanting to make sure that we have the best, safest car for him. So currently, my wife primarily drives a 2015 Ford Lex. It's been pretty through the ringer in its own career. It has about 120,000 miles on it. I would personally be very pro into upgrading her into a newer car. Something that is either pre-owned, just certainly newer, certainly has like the newest safety specs, all of that sort of good stuff. Just to make sure that her and the kids are best taken care of.
2: Okay.
0: What does you make?
3: So I make $72,000 a year.
0: I thought you said that was the household income.
3: Yeah. So my wife used to work. We moved to Missouri a couple of years ago.
2: Okay.
3: And when we moved, she left her finance job where she was making probably close to $250,000.
2: Oh, wow. Okay.
3: Yeah. So we were doing well. We saved up a lot of money then. A lot of it is still primarily in like retirement funds. So we heavily funded the Roth IRA and the 401ks.
2: But you have no cash just on the side?
3: No. So we have some cash also. Bought a new house when we moved to Missouri. Luckily, we are debt free from all of that. When my grandpa, who was.
0: So how much is in the trust?
3: Away, so in my trust, it's about $2.8 million.
0: And what is your draw on that?
3: I don't touch it. I've never touched it.
0: But you have access to it.
3: If I were to ask my parents, they would give me access to it.
0: So your parents are the trustee, and it's at their discretion.
3: Correct. Yeah, correct.
0: And you're how old?
3: Young 30s.
0: And you're thinking about buying a car that's how much?
3: If we were to get a new car, probably no more than like $50,000 or $60,000.
0: Okay. We tell folks not to buy a car that is more, not to have vehicles that total add up to more than half their annual income. So no, I would not do that.
3: Okay.
0: But you do have, I'm sorry, wait a minute. We tell people not to buy new cars unless they have a net worth of over $1 million. And I guess you do, because I guess your net worth is $2.8 million.
3: Okay.
0: And so pay cash for it.
2: Is your fear like lifestyle creep that you're going to start tapping into this and spend it, Dave? Is that, Dad, is that your, okay. That's your hesitation, Stephen, too. Are you scared to touch it? Are you just like, oh my gosh, this is so,
0: she's driving a 3,000.

0: $30,000 car. Why don't we go halfway and buy a $30,000 used car?
1: No, so that's one of the other options and considerations.
0: Yeah, I think that's what I would do. And I would do that more as an exercise in restraint than I would as an actual mathematical guideline.
1: Mm-hmm.
0: Because you've been really restrained about dipping into the
2: trust fund. I mean, you're showing
0: good
2: discipline in that.
0: Yeah,
2: I mean,
0: and,
2: you're not
0: so,
2: a trust fund kid in the sense of like a stereotype.
0: I don't think you're going to destroy anything if you bought the 60, but I just like the restraint of I'm going to buy used and it's half my annual income,
2: mm-hmm.
0: and I'm going to stay with that, and it's still enough to take care of this. I'm not being emotional about the kid.
2: Yeah.
0: That puts this hour of the Ramsey Show in the books. We'll be back with you before you know it. In the meantime, remember, there's ultimately only one way to financial peace, and that's to walk daily with the Prince of Peace, Christ Jesus.
3: If you want to win with money in 2026, you can't keep living normal. Normal's broke. You need a plan. Get a personalized plan and start living like no one else by downloading our Every Dollar app today.
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7: Tragedy in Miami. I'm Deborah Valentine, Fox News. An Amazon cargo plane overran the runway at Miami International Airport Sunday afternoon, impacting several vehicles, causing deaths and injuries. Miami-Dade Sheriff Rosie Cordero Stutz.
8: 5 deceased and 5 in the hospital.
7: More from Fox's Madeline Scarpino.
9: Miami-Dade Fire and Rescue is now saying not only did that plane overrun the runway, but it also struck multiple vehicles in the process. Miami International Airport, one of the busiest airports in the country, also right off of a major road. Now, huge clouds of thick smoke were coming from the plane, heavy flames in some of the videos on social media. Emergency crews were there. We know more than 60 fire rescue units are on the scene, and that is just that one agency. The plane departed from San Juan, Puerto Rico.
7: The FAA is investigating. Officials say a ground stop is lifted. However, cancellations and delays persist. U.S. Special Envoys Steve Witkoff and Jared Kushner met with Ukrainian President Volodymyr Zelensky today after talks Saturday with Russian President Vladimir Putin.
10: Witkoff and Kushner say they feel good about these peace talks that they've had in both Kyiv and Moscow, and they're hoping to push towards trilateral talks in the future. U.S. Envoys Steve Witkoff and Jared Kushner arrived into Kyiv by train, marking their first official visit as part of a renewed push for peace. Kushner said President Trump has tasked them with creating a peace package and will do everything they can to end this war for good. President Volodymyr Zelensky said the war must end on fair terms. On Saturday, Witkoff and Kushner met with President Vladimir Putin in Moscow, a meeting that lasted more than 3 hours. It was described as substantive, constructive, and extremely frank.
7: That's Fox's Stephanie Bennett reporting. Ukraine and Russia continue fighting despite agreeing to a 3-day ceasefire. 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
7: Nathan is in Houston. Hey, Nathan, how are you?
8: Hey, Dave. Hey, Rachel. Thanks for taking the call.
7: Sure.
8: I'm calling today to ask the question about should we drain our or take our emergency fund down to a level to pay off the mortgage. We've been following the baby steps and doing that for a long time. Our kids will be in a Ramsey Babies effectively, and they'll be the beneficiary of all this.
7: Wonderful.
8: And so it's truly just a question for my wife. We've done this for so long, so budgeted, and all these things are happening. And now we've got to, you know, take that final step to pay off a whatever 2% mortgage or something.
7: So what's the balance? What's the balance on the mortgage?
8: $280,000.
7: Okay, and where do you have $280,000?
8: We've sold some projects. We started a business a few years ago, and we have some projects that were acquired by a major public company. And so we have some earnouts that we've already received three out of the four payments, and we have one final payment coming. And so we've been accumulating that. And then separately,
7: why were you not already chunking that on the mortgage?
8: It's all happened so quickly.
7: Oh, okay.
8: And we
7: so it's very recent.
8: It's only happened.
9: How much do you have saved, Nathan?
7: How much do you have in the account today in those accounts?
8: In total, we have $190,000, and then we have about $156,000 maybe in non-retirement brokerage accounts.
7: Mm-hmm. Okay. So that is, $340,000, right? Yeah, $346,000, and you need $280,000. So why would your emergency fund disappear?
8: Well, it wouldn't. It's just when I talked to my wife and we laid it out, we were discussing, you know, what level of emergency fund.
7: Well, emergency
8: right?
7: fund should be 3 to 6 months of expenses. In what world is $66,000 not that amount?
8: It 100% is way more than that, but it's more just the reality of the decision. When
7: the reality is not. Well, the reality is you're not touching your emergency fund, which is how you asked the question.
9: Yeah, but seeing that amount of money in the bank.
7: That's different
9: you, Nathan,
7: than, that's
9: like,
7: different
9: is,
7: than
9: is
7: do
9: it,
7: I take my emergency fund down to pay off my house? That's not an accurate question.
8: That's correct.
9: It's more the emotions of draining an account that has a lot of money in it, and you're thinking, do we really?
8: And I'm fine with it, but my wife is, you know, she's more hesitant, you know, in your, you know, your mom and your wife's phrase, or her feelings are, you know, she's
9: feels good.
8: Girl,
9: yeah, there's safety.
8: It's real.
7: Well, here's a couple things to think about, and yes, I would write a check out of the $346,000 and pay off $280,000 and have $66,000 still sitting there by nightfall. No question about the answer to the question. But then let's talk about, you know, the actual feelings that go with that and the sense of all of those things. Two things come to mind. One is it is a valid thing, and we're seeing it more and more. We're understanding it more and more that it's weird the way your brain works. When you pay off a mortgage, it does not feel the same as when you have that same amount in a pile. Like you're diminishing this pile and putting it

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3: A deadly cargo plane crash in Miami. I'm Sue Guzman, Fox News. And the NTSB and FAA are investigating after an Amazon cargo plane overran the runway at Miami International Airport Sunday afternoon, striking several vehicles, causing multiple deaths and injuries. This is Miami-Dade Sheriff Rosie Cordero Stutz.
4: Five deceased and five in the hospital.
3: And we have more from Fox's Madeline Scarpino.
5: Miami-Dade Fire and Rescue is now saying not only did that plane overrun the runway, but it also struck multiple vehicles in the process. Miami International Airport, one of the busiest airports in the country, also right off of a major road. Now, huge clouds of thick smoke were coming from the plane, heavy flames in some of the videos on social media. Emergency crews were there. We know more than 60 fire rescue units are on the scene, and that is just that one agency. The plane departed from San Juan, Puerto Rico.
3: An earlier ground stop has been lifted, but officials say there are still numerous cancellations and delays at Miami International Airport. U.S. Special Envoy Steve Witkoff and Jared Kushner say a weekend of peace talks with Russia and Ukraine have been productive. They met Sunday with Ukrainian President Vladimir Zelensky, following talks Saturday with Russian President Vladimir Putin. Details from Fox's Stephanie Bennett.
6: Witkoff and Kushner say they feel good about these peace talks that they've had in both Kyiv and Moscow, and they're hoping to push towards trilateral talks in the future. U.S. Envoy Steve Witkoff and Jared Kushner arrived into Kyiv by train, marking their first official visit as part of a renewed push for peace. Kushner said President Trump has tasked them with creating a peace package and will do everything they can to end this war for good. President Vladimir Zelensky said the war must end on fair terms. On Saturday, Witkoff and Kushner met with President Vladimir Putin in Moscow, a meeting that lasted more than 3 hours. It was described as substantive, constructive, and extremely frank.
3: America's listening to Fox News.
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3: A former New York governor says he has been suffering from a 9/11 related illness. Details from Fox's Gernal Scott.
10: Former New York Governor George Pataki told the New York Post he has respiratory airway disease. Pataki

0: The most recent Republican to lead New York State was governor during the terror attack. He told the Post he was diagnosed over the last 5 years, but had not publicly disclosed the condition until now. The disease is caused by toxins and dust particles that were in the air after the collapse of the Twin Towers and can make conditions such as the flu more dangerous. Pataki tells the Post he considers himself one of the lucky ones when he compares himself to so many others who have been sickened and have died from illnesses related to Ground Zero. In New York, Gernal Scott, Fox News.
1: Americans hit with record high Labor Day weekend gasoline prices. Fox's Alex Hogan.
2: The national average is $4.14 today, up 4 cents from last week. And according to AAA, continued volatility in the Strait of Hormuz pushed crude oil prices up to the $90 per barrel range. Energy Secretary Chris Wright today on Fox News Sunday argued the administration is focused on trying to move more traffic through that waterway.
3: We are putting maximum economic pressure on Iran and isolating them. At the same time that we're doing that, they are trying to wage economic terrorism against the rest of the world by trying to impede the flow of traffic.
2: CENTCOM saying that U.S. forces fired on 3 Iranian oil tankers after the IRGC fired at 2 Navy warships.
1: And Hurricane Lowell's turning toward Hawaii as a Category 3 hurricane. It is currently about 600 miles south of Kauai, packing sustained winds of 125 miles an hour. It is predicted to pass the Western Islands early this week, threatening damaging winds, heavy rain, coastal flooding, as well as dangerous surf. I'm Sue Guzman. This is Fox News.
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12: It's Riley Green, and I'm here with Boot Barn. When I was growing up in Alabama, we didn't have cowboys. 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And to me, a cowboy was somebody that was tough, that wasn't scared to work. 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And that was our version of a cowboy where I grew up.
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15: Something might, right?
16: Right. Okay. Exactly.
15: And yeah, I'd keep driving.
16: Things have happened, but I, you know, just keep repairing it.
15: And throw $18,000 at this debt too.
16: Yeah. Yes.
2: We teach you to pay everything down to $1,000. Don't borrow anymore. Mm-hmm. Live on beans and rice, mm-hmm. and attack your debt and clear your debt. You believed in investing in this master's degree, and so far you've gotten a $65,000 job as a result of it. Hopefully that's going on up from there to make your theory of investing in this education correct. So I want to see you making $100,000 because of this master's, and I want to get this master's paid off as soon as possible. This is not a pet. It's a student loan. Kill it.
16: Right, exactly. And that's how I feel. The cars that I'm looking at are all within the $37,000 range.
2: $37,000? You have $19,000. You're going to go in debt while you're trying to get out of debt?
16: And so that's why I was like, I don't think that this is the right decision for me to make right now.
15: No, it's not.
2: $3,700 isn't the right decision. $37,000 is 10x a bad decision. No.
16: Right.
2: No.
16: Yeah, well... Well, that was my question. You know, I feel like I knew the answer to it.
2: Yeah. Here's the thing. If you will get in the business, if you'll set your head to say, my number one wealth building tool is my income. And as long as I'm giving that away in car payments and student loans, I'm going to be what's known as a middle class broke person.
16: Mm-hmm.
2: But you can make $65,000, $75,000, $85,000, $95,000 as your career expands here and become a millionaire if you'll get out of debt and stay out of debt. Because you're not giving all your money away to other people every month.
16: Right. And with my $19,000, you guys are saying, you know, pay everything but $1,000.
2: Yes.
16: I do have my company that matches $5,000 in 401k.
2: No,
16: so I not worry
2: you do
16: about
2: not
16: that.
2: Need to be putting money into a retirement plan. You're broken in debt.
16: Okay, gotcha.
2: Get the debt cleared up as fast as you can.
15: Yeah, Andrea, when you walk the steps, we call them the baby steps. So it is that $1,000 emergency fund. Baby step two is paying off all of your consumer debt. So that'll be your next goal. And hopefully you can do that in 2 years. And then you want to save up a 3 to 6 month emergency fund. And by that point, you're probably going to be simultaneously saving up
2: for a car.
15: For a car. And
2: that you pay cash for.
15: Yes, and that emergency fund. And then after that's done and that emergency fund is in place, and if you're single and you have a great job, you could do a 3-month emergency fund. It doesn't have to be 6 months. And then from there,

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0: Yeah. If you want to get married this weekend, you can start acting like you're married, but you're not married. This is a disaster.
12: What's the combined debt, Holly? Cars?
13: Yeah, so it was two vehicles and then a credit card and then a car hauling trailer.
12: Okay.
0: And are these both in both of your names?
13: Yes.
0: Oh. Please have a celebration 1 year from now and get married this weekend. You are so vulnerable that your goose is cooked if something happens here. This is so scary. You have no idea the mess you have potentially made. This is really, really dangerous for you.
12: How much do you make, Holly?
13: I make about $40,000 a year, $45,000, and then he makes about, this is all take home, and then he makes about $75,000 a year take home.
0: And what is it you want him to do better about when he makes twice what you make?
13: Not necessarily doing better. He was told about, I would say, 4 to 6 months ago that he is making the best he can make at his shop right now. And, you know, he goes in on the weekends. He works late during the week. And I've kind of tried to encourage him to, you know, possibly seek a different shop or a higher position at his job currently. And he feels like I'm not being appreciative. And I was just wondering how you would go about encouraging, kind of like, when is the end of the road of trying to increase your income?
12: Yeah. I'm trying to figure out, is he enjoying his job?
13: He does. He's a body tech, body shop technician.
12: Okay.
13: He does enjoy his job. He's had a couple of problems just with, like, coworkers and stuff, but nothing.
0: How old are you guys?
13: He is 25 and I am 22.
0: Mm.
12: Yeah, I probably, honestly, Holly, I would focus in more on not only figuring out what to do with your $40,000 and start paying off some of these debts and start working your journey separate than him because you guys are not married. And it's one thing to tell him, you know, that you see potential in him and what he's doing. But he may be very content with where he is right now. And he's not making a bad living, you know?
13: No, not at all.
12: Yeah. So I'm just curious how those conversations go. Because he's not feeling appreciated, apparently.
13: Yeah, it's kind of back and forth. Sometimes he has a lot of feelings towards him wanting to better himself, wanting to become, you know, a shop manager potentially or starting his own business, as far as that goes. And then other times he's kind of down in the dumps about it. I do think that when they told him he was making the most he can in his shop, he was not very happy about it. And he really wanted to move, and then he kind of changed his mind.
12: Yeah. Well, I don't think there's much that you're going to be able to do.
0: I think the only thing you can do as a
12: fiance.
0: No, as a fiance, you can't do anything. As a wife, the only thing you could do would be to, you don't have the leverage from the fiance position to lift or to do anything because you're still in the negotiation phase, believe it or not. So you're barking up the wrong tree. But once you're a wife, then the thing

0: Tuesday
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7: 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She doesn't boo me. 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
13: Tanya Sieber from Wichita, Kansas. The name of the song, Sister Sing. Sit back and enjoy this emerging artist on Coast to Coast AM.

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12: A fatal crash. I'm Deborah Valentine, Fox News. A cargo plane ran off a runway at Miami International Airport and careened into a roadway near...

the leather apron killer. These are all because they thought, you know, back at this time that maybe it was a butcher because of the way he was so precise with the knife that he used to literally mutilate these women. But the killings, the last one happens on November 9th of 1888, and the first one happens the last day of August. So it's actually this time period.

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6: What went wrong? I'm Sue Guzman, Fox News, and the NTSB and FAA are investigating after an Amazon cargo plane overran the runway at Miami International Airport Sunday afternoon, striking several vehicles, leaving five dead and five people injured. More from Fox's Madeline Scarpino.
7: Miami-Dade Fire and Rescue is now saying not only did that plane overrun the runway, but it also struck multiple vehicles in the process. Miami International Airport, one of the busiest airports in the country, also right off of a major road. Now, huge clouds of thick smoke were coming from the plane, heavy flames in some of the videos on social media. Emergency crews were there. We know more than 60 fire rescue units are on the scene, and that is just that one agency. The plane departed from San Juan, Puerto Rico.
6: Officials say there are still numerous cancellations and delays at the airport. Senior Iranian official says Tehran plans to announce an exclusion zone outside

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7: A fatal crash. I'm Deborah Valentine, Fox News. At least five people were killed, five more hurt when a cargo plane overran a runway at Miami International Airport Sunday afternoon. Fox's CB Cotton has details.
8: A Boeing Prime Air 767 skidding across a roadway and hitting several cars before bursting into flames. The crash prompting a massive response from Miami-Dade Fire Rescue. Authorities say the wreck left several people trapped inside their cars. Rescue teams had to perform high-powered extractions, all while thick smoke and flames burned nearby. Despite the fire, the plane has remained largely intact, resting on its belly. At the time of the crash, it was arriving to Miami from San Juan, Puerto Rico. The plane will now likely be studied by the FAA and the NTSB, who will take the lead in finding out the cause of the crash. CB Cotton, Fox News.
7: Special envoys Steve Witkoff and Jared Kushner visited Russia and Ukraine in a bid to restart peace negotiations. More from Fox's Marion Rafferty.
9: President Trump's envoys Steve Witkoff and Jared Kushner returning from a trip that started in Moscow and continued into Ukraine. The envoys say they had, quote, meaningful discussions in Kyiv about Ukraine peace talks. It's their latest push to end more than 4.5 years of Russia's full-scale invasion. Sunday marked the first time the U.S. envoys had traveled to Ukraine since President Trump returned to office with a pledge to solve the conflict.
7: Russia's President Vladimir Putin has rejected

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5: This is America in the Morning from Westwood One. Coming up this half hour.
6: The U.S. military strikes Iranian tankers in the Gulf of Oman Saturday as Iran vows retaliation. I'm John Stolness in Washington.
7: Republicans look to garner support ahead of the midterms with a convention.

0: forced to evade Iranian attacks while patrolling in the region. No U.S. personnel were hurt in the Iranian attacks. Iran's parliament speaker says any additional U.S. attacks on Iranian interests would provide a, quote, faster, heavier, and more painful response. It comes as some tankers continue moving through the Strait of Hormuz, but as Energy Secretary Chris Wright told CNN State of the Union,
1: we're getting a lot of ships through, but of course it requires the U.S. military to do that. We are not pre-conflict levels.
0: No public talks are known to be taking place between the two sides, whether it be to normalize the strait or eliminate Iran's nuclear capabilities, something Wright told CNN may not be in the cards.
1: There may not be a nuclear agreement. It may be simply destroying their capabilities to do it. An agreement may await a next administration in Iran.
0: The increase in violence helped increase energy prices once again. On Sunday, the national average for a gallon of gas stood at $4.14, the highest price ever for Labor Day. Last year, it was $3.19. And diesel prices are the highest they've ever been, at $5.89. Wright says he can't predict what's going to happen with energy prices.
1: The marketplace thinks gasoline prices are going to move meaningfully lower. So trust the market. Certainly don't trust my predictions.
0: As the war continues on, reaction pours in over a Wall Street Journal report that says Defense Secretary Pete Hegseth is planning to extend Mideast deployments for another 6 months. The move has been condemned by Democrats and some military leaders, like former Air Force Secretary Frank Kendall, who had heavy criticism for Hegseth on ABC's This Week.
2: I've never seen an attempt to politicize our military like the one being conducted by Pete Hegseth. It's causing people to be afraid and refuse, and in many cases, I think he's not getting good advice.
0: But Sergeant Dakota Meyer, a Medal of Honor recipient, tells Fox News most service members are willing to do whatever it takes to serve.
3: You know, and it just shows you, it's another representation of how out of touch the Democrats are with our service members and with our men and women who are serving this country.
0: John Stolness, Washington.
4: President Trump will be in Texas this week as Republicans look to garner support ahead of the midterms in a first-of-its-kind event. Correspondent Clayton Neville is in the Lone Star State.
5: The general consensus among American politicians ahead of the November midterms.
6: These elections are going to be close.
5: Louisiana Republican Senator John Kennedy was on NBC's Meet the Press.
6: People are angry on both sides, but I couldn't tell you how it's going to turn out in either the House or the Senate.
5: Michigan Republican Congresswoman Lisa McClain told CBS's Face the Nation that she's gearing up for the first ever GOP midterm convention set for this week in Dallas.
7: The whole goal of the midterm convention is to get Republicans together and share the stories of what we've done through this Congress and the past 2 years and get our base fired up and united.
5: Republicans looking to unite at the event as polling shows a close race between Texas Attorney General Ken Paxton and Democrat James Tallarico, who has a slight lead in the Senate race. Paxton told Fox's The Big Weekend show that he's at a disadvantage without support from incumbent senior Senator John Cornyn, who Paxton beat in a runoff.
8: I'd love to have John's support. You'd have to ask him. It's totally up to him as to what he wants to do. But as far as this race being close, you have to remember, I had a three-month runoff that Tallarico didn't have, so it allowed him to raise money.
5: Republicans are all in on Paxton. President Trump's super PAC bought ads totaling $10 million in support of the Texas AG. At this week's Dallas convention, President Trump is slated to headline both nights and give an hour speech each night, give or take, including the closing remarks of the convention. About 100 Republican leaders are expected to speak, including Vice President J.D. Vance, Secretary of State Marco Rubio, and Dallas Mayor Eric Johnson. He's expected to greet Trump for the two-day convention. Johnson, who was a Democrat state rep for years in Texas, switched to the Republican Party after being elected as mayor to a second term. The convention's being held at the American Airlines Center in downtown Dallas. It's being held Wednesday and Thursday. I'm Clayton Neville.
4: Officials in Hawaii urge residents and visitors to prepare for heavy rains, flooding, and possibly mudslides as Hurricane Lowell, a major Category 3 storm, prompted the National Hurricane Center to issue a tropical storm warning for two of the Hawaiian islands as it moves past. Correspondent Julie Walker reports this after Tropical Storm Lala in August caused power outages, flash flooding, and heavy damage that they're still trying to repair.
9: A tropical storm warning is now in effect for Kauai County. That includes the islands of Kauai and Niihau. And because of that, we are expecting tropical storm conditions on those islands to begin Monday afternoon.
10: Officials in Hawaii telling residents and visitors to prepare for flooding, strong winds, and other dangerous conditions, with Hurricane Lowell offshore, now a Cat 3.
9: We're actually expecting heavy rainfall across the entire state. Lowell is bringing up a pretty large area of moisture from the south, and so we think there could be heavy rainfall totals for all of the Hawaiian islands, all the way from Kauai down to the Big Island. So whether or not you actually get the winds, we do want folks to understand that there could be some flooding as we head through the next few days.
10: The National Hurricane Center's Robbie Berg.
9: So even though Lowell may not be a direct impact with the eye moving on those islands, we do think that there will still be strong winds. There could even be gusts close to hurricane force, especially in some of the mountainous areas. So residents there really do need to be preparing, have everything done today before the conditions start to deteriorate.
10: He says heavy surf is already building on the southern shores of all the Hawaiian islands, and it could be extremely dangerous.
9: We're already seeing heavy surf building on the southern shores of all of the Hawaiian islands, and those will continue to build over the next day or so. Those waves could get to the point where they're not, it's not safe to be out on the water, and so we would ask tourists, residents there, and surfers to please be aware of the dangers associated with those types of waves.
10: I'm Julie Walker.
4: 16 till. From Los Angeles, Operation Street Sweeper. That's when America in the Morning continues after these messages.
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4: America in the Morning continues. It's 14 till. A street takeover by a non-permit event that attracted hundreds of people led to dozens of arrests. Police handed out hundreds of citations during their Operation Street Sweeper campaign. The Los Angeles police reported that over 700 people were gathered for the illegal street race. In all, 66 people were arrested for participating in or aiding in the street race and setting off fireworks, and three additional arrests were made, including one for assaulting an officer. Law enforcement impounded a total of 200 vehicles from the scene and also recovered several weapons, including guns. One of the cars that was impounded was set on fire. New York City police have released more details about a knife-wielding suspect who had climbed the cables of the Brooklyn Bridge, an incident that led police to shoot and kill the man. Correspondent Mike Hempen reports.
15: Police have fatally shot a man armed with a knife on a cable of New York City's Brooklyn Bridge. The commanding officer of the city's emergency service unit, Jerry Dowling, says officers were attached to the bridge with safety harnesses and spoke to the man for about an hour, telling him they were there to help him. Dowling says when the man climbed down a cable and approached an officer with the knife raised, another officer shot him.
16: When the male got within approximately 3 feet from the closest member of the issue, he raised his arm with the knife extended outward towards the officer. At that point, a member of ESU who was on the roadbed of the bridge discharged his weapon one time, striking the male.
15: Dowling says the man was told multiple times to drop the weapon. He later died at a hospital. His name has not been released. I'm Mike Hempett.
4: The attorney for Christian Castro, the first federal officer prosecuted by the Justice Department for actions taken during this year's massive immigration enforcement surge in Minnesota's Twin Cities, is speaking about his client's rush to judgment. Correspondent Jennifer King reports.
17: ICE officer Christian Castro turned himself in and appeared in shackles at his federal hearing in McAllen, Texas, where he pled not guilty to making false statements to investigators. He was released on bond with an ankle monitor.
18: His life has been that of public service.
17: Castro's attorney, David Lindenmuth, spoke with reporters.
18: You see all these opinions and all this anger, and it's all being focused on one individual. And I think it's inherently unfair.
17: The indictment unsealed Friday accuses Castro of lying to the FBI about being attacked with a broom and a shovel before shooting a Venezuelan man, Julio Cesar Sosa Solis, in the leg. Video contradicted his statements. The federal investigation has created turmoil inside the Justice Department. One prosecutor was fired after accusing higher-ups of blocking efforts to bring more serious charges. Meanwhile, Minnesota authorities are facing resistance from the Texas governor as they seek to extradite Castro to face state charges that include assault. I'm Jennifer King.
4: A swarm of OpenAI's own agents spent 2 months secretly trading notes on an abandoned German website, passing around ways to get past their own safety restrictions. Why? Well, let's get the answer from the new old tech guy, Chuck Palm.
19: OpenAI has a new problem, and it didn't come from hackers. It came from OpenAI's own AI agents. There's a German website called DSE Wiki, and software developers built it about 25 years ago. It's been sitting dead for a decade, roughly 20 edits in the past 10 years. Then all of a sudden, this past spring, it got 15,000, every one of them from a different AI agent. They signed their work with names like OpenAI Researcher. And they weren't vandalizing, they were talking to each other. They'd been handed a timed test. Go find 5 answers on the web. So they started posting the answers on that dead wiki for the agents coming up behind them, and they worked out which questions were coming next. One of them found a way around a safety fence that it was running inside. It wrote the instructions down on the page, and another agent copied the trick 14 minutes later. Nobody's computer got broken into. The only real victim is a German site moderator who spent weeks deleting all of it. Nobody created that message board. The agents found a dead corner of the internet and made their own. A nonprofit called Nightingale caught it last month and talked to Reuters. This is just another example of AI agents behaving unexpectedly, without accountability, or anyone telling them what not to do. Follow the new old tech guy on X, at Chuck Palm.
4: 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Your money, your move. Here's Robert Workman.
20: The Padres started their Sunday afternoon game with back-to-back-to-back jacks off Garrett Cole and held off the Yankees 4-3. Fernando Tatis Jr., Jake Cronenworth, and Manny Machado put the Dads up by 3 on just 15 pitches. Rangers earned a 4-game split with the AL-leading Rays 8-6. Red Sox completed a 4-game sweep of the Orioles 3-1. Eli White hit a 3-run dinger. Aroldis Chapman got career save number 400. Guardians nipped the Tigers 3-2 in 10 innings. Daniel Schneemann singling in the winner for Cleveland's third walk-off win of the weekend. Pirates blanked the Angels 1-0. Paul Skeens gets his first win since mid-July. Halo starter Walbert Arrhenia went the distance on a 3-hitter, but one of those was a Henry Davis long ball. Mariners blanked the A's 2-0. Brian Wu struck out 9 over 8 innings of one-hit ball. Bo Bichette's 3-run blast in the 8th boosted the Mets over the Giants 4-2. Mookie Betts belted a 3-run shot in the 8th that gave the Dodgers a 7-5 win over the Nationals. Braves rallied past the Phillies 5-4. Ronald Acuna Jr. tied it with a 3-run homer in the 8th. Then Austin Riley tripled in Ozzie Albies in the 9th. Wins for the Marlins, Reds, Diamondbacks, White White Sox, Royals, and Cardinals. Week one of the college football season wraps up tonight with number 19 SMU at Florida State. On Sunday, number 4 Notre Dame routed Wisconsin at Lambeau Field. 17th-ranked Washington took the Apple Cup from Washington State. And number 9 Mississippi squeaked past number 24 Louisville, 41-38 in Nashville. Trinidad Chambliss accounted for 4 TDs, but the Cardinals erased a 14-point deficit in the last 5 minutes, only to have Chambliss drive the Rebels for the game-winning field goal as time ran out. Louisville, the only ranked team to lose this weekend, presuming you don't count number 16 Michigan. I'll give you 1 second to figure that one out. That's Monday Sports.
4: 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When America in the Morning continues after these messages.
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24: 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And that was our version of a cowboy where I grew up.
23: Riley Green and Boot Barn, sharing a deep respect for the cowboy way.
4: It's 5 till. This is America in the Morning. Welcome back. Spider-Man took on all newcomers at the box office over the weekend and prevailed against the Coyote and Greek Soldiers. Entertainment reporter Kevin Carr has a recap.
25: Spider-Man Brand New Day remained perched atop the box office, bringing in $18 million in its sixth weekend, with an estimated $23 million through Labor Day.
26: You ready?
25: The web-slinger broke more records this week, becoming the fastest film to reach $900 million domestically.
26: I am totally out of control.
25: Sometime midweek, the movie will shatter the domestic gross of Star Wars The Force Awakens, with the all-time champ Avengers Endgame next in line.
26: What is happening to me?
25: All this with Spidey sights set on becoming the first film ever to crack $1 billion domestic.
26: Ithaca's King is coming back.
25: Christopher Nolan's The Odyssey jumped up a spot back to second place with $13 million for the weekend and an estimated $17 million including the holiday.
27: Is there anyone in the whole world who cares what happened to the Coyote at all?
25: The once-doomed Coyote vs. Acme held incredibly well in its second weekend, earning $11 million for the three-day and an estimated $14.5 million, including Monday.
28: Turn the other cheek. That ain't really working, is it?
25: The best-performing new release, the civil rights drama By Any Means, had to settle for fourth place with $7.4 million for the weekend and an estimated $9 million for the four-day.
29: You can bring demons back from the further.
25: And rounding out the top five with $6.5 million for the weekend and an estimated $8 million, including Labor Day, was Insidious: Out of the Further. I'm Kevin Carr.
4: Many try for that once-in-a-lifetime part on a stage in New York City, giving all they have in an effort to get the attention of the people who cast for these shows and events. Normally, though, you don't have those who are trying for one of those parts to slither into the audition. Correspondent Donna Warder explains a casting call at New York's famed Metropolitan Opera called for a live snake, and only one reptile was able to secure the part.
0: There's no forcing, there's no handling that's rough. Everything is done in a gentle, collaborative way. And if the animal is unhappy doing the work, the animal can go home and be happy at home.
2: Almost every performer for New York's Metropolitan Opera must audition for the part, and that includes the snake that will briefly take center stage in an upcoming performance of Mozart's Così fan tutte.
0: Here is Ruby.
3: Ruby. Hi.
2: No, Ruby, a ball python, did not get the part.
5: I tend to stay away from ball pythons because if they get spooked, they really just...
2: Zoe Ziegfeld, who plays the role of a snake charmer in the opera, decides which snake wins the role.
5: I ended up at the Met because I had been snake charming at the Coney Island Circus Sideshow.
2: And then came Princess, a yellow peach-colored boa constrictor.
5: She is a great length for me, but maybe a little too heavy.
2: In the end, Princess did get the part.
5: She's lovely and would be a great model for sure.
2: I'm Donna Warder.
4: That's our show for today, Monday, September 7th, 2026. We hope you'll make it a safe and enjoyable Labor Day. America in the Morning is produced by Jeff McKay. I'm John Trout. This is Westwood One.
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9: We still don't know the cause of the crash. I'm Dave Anthony, Fox News.
10: We have at least five deceased individuals, and we have multiple individuals that were transported to local hospitals.
9: That's Miami-Dade County Sheriff Rosie Cordero-Stutz. Three of those injured are in critical condition after that Amazon Prime cargo jet crashed after landing.
11: The National Transportation Safety Board says it is sending a team to Miami. The cause of this crash is not yet clear, but according to officials, the Amazon-branded Boeing 767-300 cargo plane from San Juan, Puerto Rico, overran runway number 30 at the Miami International Airport around 2 p.m. yesterday, crashing and striking other vehicles. At the time of the crash, several people were trapped in the vehicles that they were in, struck by the airplane.
9: That's Fox's Alex Hogan. Israel's gone on the attack again in Lebanon. Airstrikes hit a village in the south, killing at least 9 people. The day after strikes killed 7 others, as Israel targets Hezbollah militants, but Lebanese officials say civilians are among the dead. After the U.S. military attacked 3 Iranian oil tankers over the weekend, retaliating for Iran, firing missiles at 2 American warships, but didn't hit them. As the U.S. keeps up a naval blockade around Iran's ports, Energy Secretary Chris Wright tells ABC's This Week.
30: That's very important for the economic pressure in Iran. That'll either change their regime or it'll change their regime's policies.
9: And as Americans travel home on this holiday weekend, AAA's national average for regulars up again, $4.15 per gallon. The price of gas has never been this high on Labor Day. Diesel's never been this pricey ever, hitting $5.90 a gallon this morning. The clock just struck midnight across Hawaii, where they're on storm watch as Hurricane Lowell closes in.
11: On Kauai, everybody's phones just went off about 30 minutes ago because it's been upgraded to hurricane warning. So close pass here. Thankfully, not a direct hit.
9: But Fox Weather meteorologist Britta Merwin says Lowell will pass by just west of Kauai tonight. America's listening to Fox News.
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18: In the newsroom, I'm Alex Wiederspiel. Renovations on the historic Waldo Hotel bring 90 market-rate apartments to downtown Clarksburg once completed. The seven-story building is more than 120 years old at this point, and the developer expects the project to be done by early 2028 at the latest. The building has been unused for roughly 40 years. A Harrison County man is facing charges accused of locking his 11-year-old son in a cage in his bedroom. 44-year-old Michael Edward Gibson of Clarksburg is charged with child abuse resulting in injury and child neglect creating substantial risk of death or serious injury. He's facing up to 20 years in prison if convicted. The family of the late Medal of Honor recipient Woody Williams is thrilled that the House of Representatives may create a spot on the National Mall to honor Williams. You can read much more about that in detail today at WVMetroNews.com. In the newsroom, I'm Alex Wiederspiel.
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18: Commuters, you could see fog this morning if you're not off for the holiday. Sunny today, high 80. Tonight, clear, low 58. Tuesday, mostly sunny, high 83. Tuesday night, cloudy, low 63. Wednesday, sunny, high 84. Thursday, maybe a thunderstorm, high 80. Friday, sunny and clear for the third week of high school football, high 77. That's your full forecast on 103.3 WKMZ.
21: It is Monday, September 7th, 2026, and this is the Morning News, a service of Metro News, the voice of West Virginia. I'm Chris Lawrence, and at 6:06, let's find out what's happening across West Virginia on this Labor Day Monday at the Metro News Anchor Desk. A class action lawsuit has now been filed following the discovery of four hidden cameras in the girls' dressing areas of Brook High School. A Wheeling law firm filed that lawsuit back on Friday afternoon, which names the school's principal, Eric James, and the Brook County Board of Education as the targets. James is in jail, charged with charges tied to the incident, and could be facing additional charges as the investigation continues. The cameras were discovered by a janitor and reported to law enforcement. Investigators confirmed there is footage of at least two high school girls undressing on those cameras. And there's also footage, according to investigators, of James placing and adjusting the camera's angle. A student at Bluefield State University is dead after a weekend outing. University officials confirmed the student died during that outing at Brush Creek Falls, but there was no information on about what happened, and the student's name was withheld. The school issued condolences to the family and is providing counseling to anyone on campus who needs it. Organized labor has a number of its annual celebrations on this Labor Day around West Virginia. In Marmette, the annual Labor Day parade starts at 10 this morning. In Boone County, the 88th annual UMWA Labor Day picnic at Racine gets started at 11. And there's the annual Payton City Labor Day parade that starts at 1 this afternoon. That's followed by a large celebration as well. Relatives of the late Woody Williams were thrilled to learn of the recent congressional action that clears the way for a monument to be erected on the National Mall, honoring all Medal of Honor recipients. The legislation, authored by U.S. Senator Jim Justice, is on President Trump's desk. Williams' grandson, Brent Casey, said Woody wanted this, but not for himself.
0: The act and the bill, you know, bears his name, and he was, you know, responsible for the idea, but it's not about him. It's not for him, and that's not why he suggested it. It's for all of the Medal of Honor recipients.
21: Williams was the last surviving World War II Medal of Honor recipient at the time of his death in June of 2022. The Gilmer County community showing its love for Sheriff Donald Smokey Bellin. Meals were served Sunday to raise money for Bellin in his battle with pancreatic cancer. Bellin said he feels the love of the community and gives it back.
1: The people here in this county has taken me and under their wing and everything, you know, and have done nothing but love me and everything, you know, and that in itself says a lot, you know, for you know, the person that I want to be for the people here in Gilmer County.
21: Bellin became the first black man elected as a sheriff in West Virginia when he won the election in 2024. Martinsburg Chief of Police Aaron Gibbons says they don't have flock cameras in his city, and they don't want them.
13: I just don't understand the association between the camera systems that we use and flock, a database that's particular to actually screening any individual that comes through town. That's not what our camera systems do.
21: Gibbons said on WEPM's Panhandle Live last week that the cameras they use provide what investigators need and nothing more.
13: This is a system that it stores the video evidence, and then if we need evidence from that later, we can get into the system and look for vehicle descriptions. We don't catalog every single person that's going through the city of Martinsburg, and our system isn't created that way.
21: Flock cameras have created discussion in several communities around the state. Secretary of State Chris Warner says young small businesses tend to survive in West Virginia. He says there's a new study out that shows businesses started here survive up to 5 years nearly 60% of the time.
22: Just over 57% of all businesses launched in 2019. We're still in business 5 years later, and they've been tracking since then. And West Virginia ranks number one in the country. So we're excited about that.
21: And Warner says 98 young entrepreneurs used his office's fee waiver program last month alone. A Putnam County deputy who serves on the U.S. Marshals Cuff Task Force has received the highest honor from the U.S. Marshals Service. Corporal Scott Lother was recently recognized as the Marshals Service Law Enforcement Officer of the Year. Lother's been a deputy since 1998 and part of the Marshals Service Task Force since 2016. And a fire from Friday night on Witcher Creek Road in Kanawha County claimed a life and sent two people to the hospital. An investigation is underway into that fire in the Bell community. Now, the names of the victims have not been released. Well, coming up in our Metro News Backgrounder, we'll hear more from Sheriff Donald Smokey Bellin of Gilmer County, as there was a fundraiser held in his county Sunday to help him with expenses related to his battle with pancreatic cancer. And the Mountaineers had basically two separate games on Saturday, the first half and the second half. We'll talk to Daniel Woods about that coming up in sports. It's all still ahead.
23: Here's your Metro News forecast. Today will feature mostly sunny skies with a high of 81. Tonight will be mostly clear with a low of 57. Tomorrow is expected to be partly sunny with a high of 85. By Wednesday, the weather will be very warm with a mix of clouds and sun and a high of 87. Thursday will bring cloudy skies and slightly cooler temperatures along with humidity and the possibility of a thunderstorm with a high of 78. That's your AccuWeather forecast.
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21: This is Metro News, the voice of West Virginia. Coming up, we'll get an update on sports with Daniel Woods. Right now in our background, the community is stepping up to help Gilmer County Sheriff Donald Smokey Bellin after his diagnosis a few months ago with pancreatic cancer. A benefit dinner to help with the expenses was held Sunday in Glenville. Bellin, who was selected in 2024, explained how he found out during an appearance Friday on Metro News Midday with co-host Amanda Barron.
33: I started losing weight back in February of this year, but it was just a little at a time and everything. And then also at the same time, I have a younger brother that was battling pancreatic cancer. And running back and forth to North Carolina, you know, checking on him and everything, you know, and taking care of him the best we could. I came back from his memorial service on the 16th of May, and I didn't feel good when we got back that following Monday, which was the 18th. So I ended up in the ER and was diagnosed with pancreatitis. And they treated me for pancreatitis and everything, and then, like, 2 weeks later, I was back in the ER again, and when they said I had chronic pancreatitis, and the emergency room doctor at that time, he he suggested that I have a scope done, and then that's when I found out that I had pancreatic cancer.
7: I'm so sorry for the loss of your brother, and I can only imagine what that diagnosis for you was like, dealing with so much emotionally. What was your brother's name?
33: Warren Vila.
7: Yeah.
33: And I lost my mother. I lost my mother in 2010 from pancreatic cancer.
7: Oh, Donald, this is such a difficult thing to hear. And I would imagine, you know, when all of this started happening, did red flags kind of start going off when you started losing the weight, or were you just dealing so much, you know, thinking about your brother and what was going on with him?
33: So much more thinking about my brother than myself and everything. You know, the weight loss, I'm the type of person where I can stop eating a little this or that and everything, and I could lose weight really fast and everything. You know, so I really didn't think much about it.
8: That is Gilmer County Sheriff Donald Smokey Bellin.
9: This is the Metro News High School Football Report. Here's Fred.
8: Now we go to the sports desk, and Daniel Woods is in. Daniel, it was really the tale of two halves on Saturday, and the second half was one of concern.
10: I think there's the possibility for that. So let's talk about West Virginia's season opener. The Mountaineer football team is turning its focus toward UT Martin after opening with a 31-24 win against Coastal Carolina. And WVU head coach Rich Rodriguez says after an uneven second half, there are things to tighten up before game two.
11: Nothing's easy to fix, but there are some things that should be relatively easy to fix. And we did not do that in the second half, and so we'll get that corrected before the sun goes down.
10: Defensive lineman Nate Gabriel believes consistency will be important for the Mountaineers. After Coastal Carolina nearly came back from a 24-point deficit Saturday, Gabriel says it will be important to play a more complete game.
12: We came out the first half playing like West Virginia, came back second half, didn't find that, but we did find that and played hard, played good, still got the win.
10: WVU hosts UT Martin in Morgantown on Saturday. Marshall wants to turn things around this week against Middle Tennessee State after a 45-0 loss against Penn State. Head coach Tony Gibson says there are a lot of things to improve.
14: Couldn't get anything going when we did. We had penalties early, killed some drives, but not my expectation, not the kids' expectation. That's not an indication of who we are, but that's what we were today. And we need to obviously go back, clean a lot of things up, and we can't let this beat us twice.
10: The Marshall offense expects better performances moving forward with veteran talent stepping up, and Gibson says that will be crucial to long-term success.
14: Offensively, we got to get some momentum. We got too many good players, and we have to be better to give ourselves a chance, and we never did that today. We looked like we were stuck in the mud. We didn't look like we could run. We weren't executing. We couldn't block them. It was just, you know, and that's disappointing, especially on that side of the ball with all the returning guys we got back.
10: Marshall hosts Middle Tennessee State this week in Huntington. The West Virginia women's soccer team is still undefeated, winning the rivalry match with Marshall 1-0. It was Alumni Day as the Mountaineers celebrate 30 years of women's soccer. And head coach Nikki Izzo-Brown says she was proud to see so many familiar faces.
15: I got to kiss more babies. I saw teenagers. I got to see... It was like I was at a big Italian wedding, and I was the happiest mama of them all. These alumni that came back, built this place, they left their hearts on this field, and it was just an incredible weekend.
10: Jordan Wilson scored the match's only goal to win it for WVU. The Marshall men's soccer team is back to winning ways, beating VCU 3-1. Morning news time is 6:20.
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16: Good morning at the WKMZ News Desk. I'm Alex Wiederspiel. 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Renovations on the historic Waldo Hotel bring 90 market-rate apartments to downtown Clarksburg once completed. The seven-story building is more than 120 years old at this point, and the developer expects the project to be done by early 2028 at the latest. The building has been unused for roughly 40 years.
9: A Harrison County man is facing charges accused of locking his 11-year-old son in a cage in his bedroom. 44-year-old Michael Edward Gibson of Clarksburg is charged with child abuse resulting in injury and child neglect, creating substantial risk of death or serious injury. He's facing up to 20 years in prison if convicted. A community stepping up. Gilmer County Sheriff Donald Smokey Beelan is apparently battling pancreatic cancer. Beelan is the first black sheriff in the history of West Virginia. Organizers of an event in his honor are hoping to provide a safe way for folks to donate to his medical care. You can call 304-871-6855 if you're looking for information on donating. The family of the late Medal of Honor recipient Woody Williams is thrilled that the House of Representatives may create a spot on the National Mall to honor Williams. You

0: 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A hotel concept aiming to take advantage of growing travel sports tourism industry could take root in Bridgeport. City Council there signed off on the proposed Clutch House Travel Sports Hotel and Gymnasium at Charles Point with the goal to have a facility open by 2027. You can read much more in detail today at WVMetroNews.com. 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
0: 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The Mountaineers certainly got the job done, but it was a mixed bag in a 31-24 win over Coastal Carolina to open the 2026 campaign. Can the Mountaineers use this as a roadmap to avoid future mistakes? Greg Carey explores that today at the WVU Sports section of WVMetroNews.com. Jordan Wilson's goal in the 50th minute powered West Virginia's 1-0 win over Marshall. The Mountaineer women's soccer team remains undefeated now, currently ranked 7th in the nation. Bailey Herford made one save while earning a clean sheet in the win for West Virginia. High school football power rankings will drop today. How far will Bridgeport fall after a 14-point loss to Quan A. Martinsburg? Robert C. Byrd expects to move up in Class AAA after a thrilling win over Fairmont Senior. Plus, what will big wins and rivalry games mean in AA for Phillip Arbor, Doddridge County, and Lincoln? All that today at the high school sports section of WVMetroNews.com. From the WKMZ Sports Desk, I'm Alex Wiederspiel.
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0: Commuters, you could see fog this morning if you're not off for the holiday. Sunny today, high 80. Tonight, clear, low 58. Tuesday, mostly sunny, high 83. Tuesday night, cloudy, low 63. Wednesday, sunny, high 84. Thursday, maybe a thunderstorm, high 80. Friday, sunny and clear for the third week of high school football, high 77. That's your full forecast on 103.3 WKMZ.
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0: morning news time is 6:27. I'm Chris Lawrence.
1: I'm Daniel Woods.
0: A security scare on the campaign trail for the Democrat running for governor in Ohio.
2: Police say an armed man forced his way through a crowd toward Dr. Amy Acton. Her campaign says multiple

0: at Miami International Airport. The NTSB says it launched a go team to Miami to investigate. Here's Miami-Dade Sheriff Rosie Cordero-Stutz.
1: We have at least five deceased individuals, and we have multiple individuals that were transported to local hospitals with unknown injuries.
0: Amazon says it's cooperating with investigators to determine what happened.
2: Hawaii is once again in the path of a very angry storm system, the third in less than a month. Hurricane Lowell has now moved north, putting the islands in the crosshairs of its outer bands by this evening. It's currently a Category 3, but could weaken. However, it would still send storm surge to the furthermost island in the archipelago. Kima Incident Commander Pat Porter on Sunday at Kauai's Emergency Management Administrator Pat Porter explained why Lowell poses a threat.
3: As of now, all of Kauai is under the area where we're going to have tropical storm force winds. But Niiau is actually on the border there where they may have the 58-mile-per-hour destructive winds.
2: Excessive rainfall along with the storm surge and the tides could cause flash flooding, mudslides, and power outages.
0: In Delaware, a 15-year-old cold case is closed. Newcastle County Police identifying the remains of a woman found back in 2011 along a road in Wilmington. Authorities determined the bones belonged to a female between 25 and 50 years old, but did not find a DNA match at the time. The county's cold case squad later reopened the case, and new technology helped along with a 3D scan of the skull along with facial reconstruction. Detectives found a potential family match and determined the remains were those of 29-year-old Hannah Graham Kleitz. Detectives say Kleitz died from illness in 1907.
4: In 2019, the county's cold case squad reopened the case. This time, detectives called in Joe Mullins, a forensic art professor at George Mason University.
5: Now, these aren't skulls. These are lost loved ones that have lost their identity.
4: After gathering data and a 3D scan of the skull, Mullins created a facial reconstruction.
5: The features start to reveal themselves.
4: Through investigative genealogy, detectives found a potential family match in January.
0: That's ABC's Brianna Smith. After connecting with the woman's family, authorities say they learned Kleitz's remains were stolen from her grave and dumped in a wooded area.
2: It's 6:30 on the morning news.
6: 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Here's Fred Persinger.
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7: Normally, the high school football report is all about football, and rightfully so. However, on this Labor Day 2026, we need to talk about high school golf for just a couple of minutes. And this high school golf is all about the girls' side of the game. Coming up tomorrow, it is the annual Girls State Golf Invitational. And as always, this event will be held at the links at Woodridge in Mineral Wells. Leading the way for the SSAC in this event is Jason Bankston. And he says the format for the tournament this year has changed.
9: Yeah, we do. It was earlier this year that the golf committee and I met, and we discussed having 141 golfers at Woodridge for a golf invitational. It was just getting a little overwhelming. We wanted to make this feel more like a championship match, and the committee and I and the office decided we would have two regional qualifiers, a North region and a South region. And within that, we'll be bringing three teams from each region and 20 individuals. So we'll have now a 64-girl field.
7: Now in their ninth year, Jason says it's amazing how much girls' golf in West Virginia has grown.
9: Yes, it is amazing. I mean, we're in our ninth year of this, the Invitational, and the numbers just keep on growing. I believe the first year we had about 20-plus players. Last year we had 141. This year we had over 150 from both regions. So this is growing. There's a buzz in the air for girls' golf, and most of our girls' sports, it's growing.
7: It's the ninth annual Girls State Golf Invitational, getting underway tomorrow morning at the links at Woodridge and Mineral Wells. First tee time is at 9 a.m.
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2: 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Taking a look at the weather around West Virginia this morning on this Labor Day Monday. Wheeling clear, 57.

0: degrees. Cloudy in Huntington, 67. Charleston, cloudy in 62. Morgantown, clear in 57. Cloudy in 63 in Bluefield. And in Martinsburg, clear in 57 degrees. At 6:33, this is the morning news.
1: Here's your Metro News forecast. Today will feature mostly sunny skies with a high of 81. Tonight will be mostly clear with a low of 57. Tomorrow is expected to be partly sunny with a high of 85. By Wednesday, the weather will be very warm with a mix of clouds and sun and a high of 87. Thursday will bring cloudy skies and slightly cooler temperatures along with humidity and the possibility of a thunderstorm with a high of 78. That's your AccuWeather forecast.
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4: 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Just over a week ago, Ravenswood resident Tyler Harmon asked his four-year-old son, Walker, if he'd like to go fishing. And they pulled the boat out and headed to the Ohio River. Along the way, Tyler called his dad to see if he wanted to tag along.
5: We were anchored up in a spot that I've fished at before and have had luck there. And originally, the plan was to get on some smaller catfish for my son to reel in, but that turned out to be a different story.
4: Indeed, a different story.
5: At first, whenever it hit, my dad thought we were snagged on the bottom. So I went to reposition the rod, and that's whenever I noticed the line was going upstream. And after that, the fight was on.
4: Spoiler alert, line that's moving upstream is not snagged on the bottom. The end of the fight was the new record blue catfish for West Virginia. We'll get a little more into that catch in tomorrow's report. I'm Chris Lawrence with Outdoors Today on Metro News, the voice of West Virginia. 6:39 on the morning news, back to the sports desk, and Daniel Woods is in. Daniel, I think everybody was satisfied with the first half of play and suspected the second half would just be a continuation of that, but that was not the case Saturday in Morgantown.
6: That's right, Chris. The West Virginia football team is 1-0 going into week two, but head coach Rich Rodriguez still wants to see more after beating Coastal Carolina 31-24. He says there's work to be done before playing UT Martin on Saturday.
7: There was some execution type of stuff that happened repeatedly that it shouldn't have happened. I'd rather work off a win than a loss. Now, anybody wants to cry about a win, you know, they can cry about a win, but you know, I'm glad we can teach off a win and get better for next week.
6: Michael Hawkins Jr. looks to build on his first start at quarterback for WVU after both passing and rushing for over 100 yards on Saturday. He says there's still room for offensive growth after that sluggish second half.
8: Came out pretty hot. Really felt good going into the game, but when the second half hit, we just had a lot of mental errors, too many penalties. As a team, just, you know, going into this next week, we just stay more disciplined and eliminate those mistakes.
6: WVU hosts UT Martin on Saturday. The Marshall football team looking for answers after a 45-0 loss at Penn State, with Middle Tennessee State coming up next. Head coach Tony Gibson says his team has a long way to go.
9: It's gross. That's really, everything gross. We got to get a lot of stuff better. Now we'll go back to work. I mean, I believe in this team. I believe in our staff, and we got to get better. Everybody's got to be better.
6: The Herd did see some bright spots Saturday with defensive back Caleb Clark Glover and punter Cooper Heimbach making big plays. Gibson says those two gave a spark on a tough day.
9: Cooper, I thought for his first start, he did some good things. Punted way too many times, but, you know, Caleb's a good football player that cares. And, you know, he's an aggressive kid that I feel like is just going to keep getting better as time goes on with him.
6: Marshall hosts Middle Tennessee State Saturday in Huntington. Big day of soccer on Sunday in West Virginia. The West Virginia women's soccer team beating Marshall 1-0. The Marshall men beat VCU 3-1. Morning news time is 6:42.
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10: Good morning at the WKMZ News Desk. I'm Alex Wiederspiel. 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A hotel concept aiming to take advantage of growing travel sports tourism industry could take root in Bridgeport. City Council there signed off on the proposed Clutch House Travel Sports Hotel and Gymnasium at Charles Point with the goal to have a facility open by 2027. You can read much more in detail today at WVMetroNews.com. WVU hospitals in West Virginia United Health System are now named in a class action lawsuit over the hidden cameras found in staff bathrooms at Ruby Memorial Hospital earlier this year. An employee at the hospital

0: Hospital is one of the plaintiffs. The suit argues that the defendants failed to protect employees. Former doctor there, Lance Parks, is accused in the case, facing 8 misdemeanor counts of invasion of privacy and a felony count of exhibiting and distributing computer-generated child pornography. Detectives with the Morgantown Police Department are investigating a hit-and-run that involved a pedestrian Friday morning. Police say 23-year-old Anthony Lee had to be treated at Reuben Memorial Hospital, but his injuries are not considered life-threatening. The WVU student was apparently hit by a 1990s model Buick LeSabre. Police are asking anyone with any information to contact them in Morgantown at 304-284-7454. That's a wrap on the 47th Annual Italian Heritage Festival, as thousands were in Clarksburg this weekend despite the heavy rains Saturday morning that delayed the parade by about an hour. The family of the late Medal of Honor recipient Woody Williams is thrilled that the House of Representatives may create a spot on the National Mall to honor Williams. You can read much more about that in detail today at WVMetroNews.com. 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
0: From the WKMZ Sports Desk, I'm Alex Wiederspiel. The Mountaineers certainly got the job done, but it was a mixed bag in a 31-24 win over Coastal Carolina to open the 2026 campaign. Can the Mountaineers use this as a roadmap to avoid future mistakes? Greg Carey explores that today at the WVU Sports section of WVMetroNews.com. Jordan Wilson's goal in the 50th minute powered West Virginia's 1-0 win over Marshall. The Mountaineer women's soccer team remains undefeated, now currently ranked 7th in the nation. Bailey Herf made one save while earning a clean sheet in the win for West Virginia. High school football power rankings will drop today. How far will Bridgeport fall after a 14-point loss to Quad A Martinsburg? Robert C. Byrd expects to move up in Class AAA after a thrilling win over Fairmont Senior. Plus, what will big wins and rivalry games mean in AA for Phillip Arbor, Doddridge County, and Lincoln? All that today at the high school sports section of WVMetroNews.com. From the WKMZ Sports Desk, I'm Alex Wiederspiel.
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0: Commuters, you could see fog this morning if you're not off for the holiday. Sunny today, high 80. Tonight, clear, low 58. Tuesday, mostly sunny, high 83. Tuesday night, cloudy, low 63. Wednesday, sunny, high 84. Thursday, maybe a thunderstorm, high 80. Friday, sunny and clear for the third week of high school football, high 77. That's your full forecast on 103.3 WKMZ.
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2: Morning news time is 6:48. I'm Daniel Woods.
3: And I'm Chris Lawrence.
2: Tragedy mars the holiday weekend on the campus of Bluefield State University. School officials confirm a student died at a Sunday outing at Brush Creek Falls in Mercer County. It's unclear what happened, and school officials have not released the victim's name. Brush Creek Falls is known as the highest waterfall in southern West Virginia.
3: Big turnout for a fundraiser Sunday in Glenville for Gilmer County Sheriff Donald Smokey Bellin. The sheriff's battling pancreatic cancer. Bellin said he loves the people of Gilmer County and appreciates the way they and other sheriffs around the state have embraced him.
4: From day one, they have loved me and took me in as a brother and everything, and it really means a lot to me.
3: Rodney Miller, executive director of the West Virginia Sheriffs Association, says they don't come any better.
5: If we can all meet the standard that Smokey set for us, we're going to be all right, because he's just flat good people.
3: Bellin was elected sheriff in 2024.
2: Meanwhile, a Putnam County Sheriff's deputy who also serves on the U.S. Marshal Task Force in southern West Virginia has been recognized with the Marshal Service's highest honor. Corporal Scott Lowther was recently named the U.S. Marshal Service Law Enforcement Officer of the Year. Lowther joined the Putnam County Sheriff's Office in 1998 and graduated from the West Virginia State Police Academy in 2016. He became a U.S. Marshal Service Task Force Officer in Southern District of West Virginia.
3: Police in Martinsburg say the police chief of Martinsburg says his city does not have flock cameras, nor does his department want them. Aaron Gibbons, in a recent appearance on Metro News affiliate WEPM Radio in Martinsburg, said those cameras that they do have are functional only for what they need, not for collecting data on everybody.
6: These cameras are for investigative purposes. We have zero interest in knowing the movement of everyday citizens moving around Martinsburg.
3: He reiterated, the Martinsburg Police Department has no interest in putting flock cameras in that city.
2: There will be several Labor Day events sponsored by Organized Labor today in West Virginia. The Labor Day Parade begins at 10 in Marmette in eastern Kanawha County. The annual UMWA picnic at Racine in Boone County begins at 11, and the Payton City Labor Day Parade begins at 1, followed by concerts, food, and fun.
3: President Donald Trump could soon sign a bill that cleared Congress last week. That calls for a memorial for Medal of Honor recipients. It'll be named after West Virginia's own Herschel Woody Williams. His grandson, Brent Casey, says while Woody pushed for this, it was not about him.
7: The act and the bill, you know, bears his name, and he was, you know, responsible for the idea, but it's not about him. It's not for him, and that's not why he suggested it. It's for all of the Medal of Honor recipients.
3: And that bill was introduced by West Virginia U.S. Senator Jim Justice.
2: Tragedy heading into the long holiday weekend with a fire claiming a life in eastern Kanawha County. The blaze at a residence Friday night on Witcher Creek Road. One person was killed, two more injured.
3: A Marshall University alum who stars in the popular Netflix series Stranger Things is coming home. Joe Crest has been named as the Grand Marshal for this year's homecoming parade and activities at Marshall. Crest is a native of St. Albans and a 1986 Marshall graduate. He'll lead this year's homecoming parade on Friday, September the 25th at 6 p.m. The parade is set for a full week of homecoming activities, all with a 1980s mystery theme, much like Crest's Netflix show. Marshall will take on Garner Webb University that weekend in Huntington.
2: Meanwhile, another Marshall alum has lost his profile job in Hollywood. Sony Pictures announced Friday in a one-sentence statement that Jim Thornton has been fired as the announcer for Wheel of Fortune. The dismissal follows an incident aboard a flight from Charlotte to Los Angeles. A passenger reported to flight attendants she noticed disturbing images and language on Thornton's laptop during the flight involving children and provided pictures. Once landed, police detained and questioned Thornton, but he was not charged. His attorney explained the situation, saying Thornton is active in suicide prevention and typically works in chat rooms with those contemplating suicide. However, he said the link the woman saw was one sent him by mistake, which involves those thinking about pedophilia, and he did nothing wrong.
3: It's 6:52 now. 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
8: Here's your Metro News forecast. Today will feature mostly sunny skies with a high of 81. Tonight will be mostly clear with a low of 57. Tomorrow is expected to be partly sunny with a high of 85. By Wednesday, the weather will be very warm with a mix of clouds and sun and a high of 87. Thursday will bring cloudy skies and slightly cooler temperatures along with humidity and the possibility of a thunderstorm with a high of 78. That's your AccuWeather forecast.
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3: Mountaineers struggled in the second half but came away with a win against Coastal Carolina in the opener. We'll talk about that in a moment.
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3: WVU dominated the first half and led Coastal Carolina 24-0 at the break. But Coastal Carolina outgained West Virginia 127-23 in the third quarter and 311-77 in the second half. Coastal got back in the game, but the Mountaineers held on to win it 31-24.
21: I know I'm happy to win. It's hard to win. I'm happy to win, but I'm not happy with the way we played football at times. And I don't think it's an effort thing, which is good, but there's some execution type of stuff that happened repeatedly that it shouldn't have happened. And I'm not going to go into all detail, but I'm like, what are we doing with this? And then I'm over there screaming on the sidelines this particular thing the whole second half, and yet it still happened. So maybe I lost my voice. Maybe I'm mute. Maybe nobody hears me. Maybe everybody just clues me out. You know, I don't know. But anyway, you give them credit. I got a lot of respect for their staff. They got to get some good football player. That little quarterback, I told him after the game, Deuce played his tail off. He ran around all over the place and made a lot of plays for him.
3: Coastal Carolina's Deuce Bailey threw for 373 yards and three touchdowns. The Mountaineers ran the football well, 281 yards total, as Cam Cook and quarterback Michael Hawkins both went over 100 yards on the ground. And Hawkins was an efficient 11 of 14 throwing for 132 yards and a touchdown. West Virginia's defense, though, gashed by the Coastal Carolina passing game. The Mountaineers did come up with five sacks. With the Golden Blue Report, I'm Kyle Wiggs, Metro News Sports. 6:58 on the morning news. Coming up in the next hour, we'll get the entertainment report for you. Also, we'll hear from former state senator and longtime UMWA member Mike Caputo, talking a little bit about Labor Day. He joins with UMWA President Brian Sanson talking about concern about the lack of endorsements by lack of enforcement by MSHA. We'll hear more about that. And we've got more news, sports, and weather coming your way as well. No commentary today. The guys took the day off. They'll return with that tomorrow. But we've got plenty more to come. Stay with us. For Daniel Woods, I'm Chris Lawrence, and this is Metro News, the voice of West Virginia.

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1: Why did a plane overshoot the runway? I'm Dave Anthony, Fox News. That is a question investigators are starting to work on in Miami after an Amazon Prime plane smashed into cars after landing, trapping people inside.
2: At least five people are dead after an Amazon cargo aircraft overshot the runway at Miami International Airport Sunday. Three other people were critically injured, while two others were hospitalized with less serious injuries. Miami officials say it's too soon to determine why the plane was unable to stop at the end of the runway.
1: That's Fox's Marianne Rafferty. 2 months before Election Day, drama on the campaign trail in Ohio.
3: Police arresting an armed man for allegedly lunging at Ohio's Democratic nominee for governor and knocking down several others at this fair yesterday afternoon. Gubernatorial candidate Dr. Amy Acton was speaking at the Democratic Party's tent. The communications director for her campaign explaining, quote, while attending the Canfield Fair, an armed individual lunged at Dr. Acton, injuring multiple people. Dr. Acton and Eric, her husband, are grateful for the swift and decisive action of law enforcement and are praying for the recovery of those injured.
1: That's Fox's Alex Hogan. Acton's Republican opponent for governor, Vivek Ramaswamy, condemned what happened as completely unacceptable. Two American envoys were busy over the weekend, talking to Russia's leader in Moscow Saturday and then Ukraine's president yesterday.
4: U.S. envoys Steve Witkoff and Jared Kushner arrived in Kyiv by train, marking their first official visit as part of a renewed push for peace. Kushner said President Trump has tasked them with creating a peace package and will do everything they can to end this war for good.
1: Fox's Stephanie Bennett. Iran is hoping to disrupt shipping even more, planning what it calls an exclusion zone outside the Strait of Hormuz, where it's attacked ships for months. But with U.S. Navy blockade around Iran's ports still in place, Energy Secretary Chris Wright tells Fox,
5: we are putting maximum economic pressure on Iran and isolating them.
1: At the gas pump, diesel hit a record high today, $5.90 a gallon, regular at $4.15, the highest on Labor Day ever. 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
12: In the newsroom, I'm Alex Wiederspiel. Renovations on the historic Waldo Hotel bring 90 market-rate apartments to downtown Clarksburg once completed. The seven-story building is more than 120 years old at this point, and the developer expects the project to be done by early 2028 at the latest. The building has been unused for roughly 40 years. A Harrison County man is facing charges accused of locking his 11-year-old son in a cage in his bedroom. 44-year-old Michael Edward Gibson of Clarksburg is charged with child abuse resulting in injury and child neglect creating substantial risk of death or serious injury. He's facing up to 20 years in prison if convicted. The family of the late Medal of Honor recipient Woody Williams is thrilled that the House of Representatives may create a spot on the National Mall to honor Williams. You can read much more about that in detail today at WVMetroNews.com. In the newsroom, I'm Alex Wiederspiel.
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12: Commuters, you could see fog this morning if you're not off for the holiday. Sunny today, high 80. Tonight, clear, low 58. Tuesday, mostly sunny, high 83. Tuesday night, cloudy, low 63. Wednesday, sunny, high 84. Thursday, maybe a thunderstorm, high 80. Friday, sunny and clear for the third week of high school football, high 77. That's your full forecast on 103.3 WKMZ.
13: It is Monday, September 7th, 2026, and this is the Morning News, a service of Metro News, the voice of West Virginia. I'm Chris Lawrence. And it's 7:06. Let's take a look at what's happening across the state at the Metro News anchor desk. On this Labor Day, the president of the United Mine Workers Union is calling for the federal government to restore the power of IMSHA. Brian Sanson said the agency is regressing to where things were when they were formed to try and improve mine safety.
14: Because when coal operators are asked to police themselves, then ultimately we have a major accident in these coal mines, and my concern is that we're headed that way.
13: Sanson said so far in 2026 there have been 7 mining fatalities, and he said there's no system in place to address workplace dangers for those miners. On this Labor Day, expect Sanson to be talking more about that at today's annual UMWA Labor Day picnic at Racine in Boone County. That gets started at 11. Ahead of that, at 10 o'clock, it's the Labor Day parade in Marmette. And in northern West Virginia, the annual Peyton City Labor Day Festival starts at 1 this afternoon. Those associated with the University of Charleston are also working today. The annual Morning of Community Service by UC's community begins early this morning and it goes until noon, work taking place in and around the Charleston and Beckley areas. A Bluefield State University student has been killed. That incident occurred at Brush Creek Falls during a Sunday outing. University officials confirmed the death and issued a statement to the victims of condolence to the victim's family and friends. It is unclear what happened. A Wheeling law firm has filed a class action lawsuit over the discovery of 4 hidden cameras in 3 girls' dressing rooms at Brook High School. The discovery was made last week and has landed Principal Eric James in jail. James and the Brook County School Board are the targets of the lawsuit, and the investigation into the incident is ongoing to determine the number of victims. The state fire marshal is investigating a blaze that claimed a life in Kanawha County. That fire broke out Friday evening along Witcher Creek Road in the Bell community. Name of the victim was not released, and 2 other individuals were taken to the hospital. Their conditions this morning are unknown. Nearly 60% of new businesses in West Virginia last at least 5 years. Secretary of State Chris Warder says that's good news. And he says the numbers are also growing when it comes to young business owners.
15: Last month alone, we had over 98 young entrepreneurs use our business fee waiver program for being young entrepreneurs, a program we worked with the legislature on to make sure that they paid no registration fees.
13: The Hobbs Independent Study shows 57.6%, a 5-year business survival rate in the capital city. The city of Martinsburg has security cameras, but they are not flock cameras. As Police Chief Aaron Gibbons says, there are no plans to put those type of data collection facilities in place.
16: Flock's been out for quite a while, and we have zero interest whatsoever in knowing where law-abiding citizens are going on a day-to-day basis. We have zero interest whatsoever.
13: Flock cameras have generated a lot of discussion around the state, including in Monongahela County, where the license plate reader function is used by the Sheriff's Department, And in Huntington, where a contract has been approved, but the city council and Huntington Mayor Patrick Farrell are seeking agreement before the implementation. And there's a new venture looking to take advantage of the sports tourism in Bridgeport moving forward. The proposed Clutch House Travel Sports Hotel and Gymnasium will be located at Charles Point. Harrison County businessman Jimmy Stemple explains the purpose of the Clutch House.
17: It really just centered around the bridge and what a great facility it is and the number of people that it brings in to Bridgeport, North Central West Virginia for all types of events, and just thought about what's something we can do to supplement the experience of teams coming in.
13: Stemple's project has the support of the Bridgeport City Council. Well, coming up in our backgrounder, former state senator and longtime member of the UMWA, Mike Caputo, weighs in on things to be concerned about on this Labor Day. And then Daniel Woods will join us with another check on sports. It's 7:10, and you're listening to the Morning News.
18: Here's your Metro News forecast. Today will feature mostly sunny skies with a high of 81. Tonight will be mostly clear with a low of 57. Tomorrow is expected to be partly sunny with a high of 85. By Wednesday, the weather will be very warm with a mix of clouds and sun and a high of 87. Thursday will bring cloudy skies and slightly cooler temperatures along with humidity and the possibility of a thunderstorm with a high of 78. That's your AccuWeather forecast.
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4: Seven fourteen on the morning news. Still ahead, we'll get an update on sports with Daniel Woods. But right now, in our Metro News backgrounder, former state senator and longtime member of the United Mine Workers, Mike Caputo, says there are things to be concerned about on this Labor Day. Caputo says he joined with UMWA President Brian Sanson, who expressed concern last week of what he sees as a lack of enforcement by MSHA.
5: Elections have consequences. You know, all these things that President Sanson talked about, the dysfunction of the board, the non-enforcement of the rules, it's all because of who's in leadership right now and who's elected. So, you know, that I know people, that's unpopular to say that, you know, President Trump is doing a bad job in this or that or the other, but he is doing a bad job when it comes to worker safety and worker enforcement, particularly in coal mines. You know, he talks a good game, but when you hear what President Sanson's message was today, where they're refusing to enforce the silica rule, and more and more and more young miners are suffering from black lung than ever before. So we have a problem. When MSHA is not non-functional and they're not enforcing the health and safety that they're required to enforce by the Coal Mine Health and Safety Act of 1969, there's a problem. And where's that problem at? It's at the top, because they have to do what they are told by whomever's in office. So elections do have consequences.
4: That is Mike Caputo. The UMWA will have its 88th annual Labor Day celebration and picnic starting at 11 this morning at the John Slack Memorial Park in Racine. It's 7:16 on the morning news. We go to the sports desk now. Daniel Woods is in. Daniel, how in the world did they get 1 second on the clock at Michigan? I'm still trying to figure that out. I think everybody is.
6: Well, it comes down to the rule book, and the rule book says they got a second because Western Michigan touched the ball out of bounds with 1 second left. But, you know, it's the letter of the law versus the spirit of the law, right?
4: Okay. All right, whatever. Back to our more local problems here. WVU in the second half was a concern.
6: Sure, the West Virginia football team needs a more complete performance in week two against UT Martin. The Mountaineers beat Coastal Carolina 31-24 on Saturday after leading 24-0 at halftime. Defensive lineman Nate Gabriel says his team needs to play like it did in the first half.
7: We just need to play like how we did the first half in the second half. Keep our foot on the gas, keep going, never put our foot on the brake, really. Just when we start winning, we got to keep on winning.
6: Running back Cam Cook is off to a hot start in his Mountaineer career with over 100 yards in his first game with WVU. He hopes to see the running game stay hot this week.
8: We're able to put the ball in multiple people's hands and go get yards. So just, I mean, that's a credit to the O-line, just coming off the ball. I think, like you said, we did a real good job running the ball today.
6: WVU hosts UT Martin in Morgantown Saturday. The Marshall football team hopes to turn things around this week against Middle Tennessee State after being shut out by Penn State. Head coach Tony Gibson says the herd needs to get the holes filled quickly.

0: We got to go in, fix our mistakes, which are a lot, but again, we cannot let this game beat us two times. I think a little bit of that happened a year ago, and we have to bounce back and put this behind us and now move on to a group of six schedule and be able to bounce back.
1: The Marshall offense gets a chance to turn things around against the Blue Raiders, and quarterback Carlos Del Rio Wilson quickly identified some of the problems.
2: Once we go back to work tomorrow, that we need to work on the little details. Everybody needs to know their minor assignment, even if it's just to draw somebody out of the box, so to have a better run, you know. I just say the minor details, everybody knowing their assignments.
1: Marshall hosts Middle Tennessee State on Saturday in Huntington. It's week three for high school football, and there's a lot of excitement coming out of week two's Metro News Games of the Week. That includes an instant classic between Bluefield and Princeton. 32-30, the win for Princeton in the rivalry game. And Coach Nathan Tanner says that's a win they can build on.
3: It was a gut check for us tonight, though, man. I mean, a lot of kids had to step up. A lot of kids had to play a lot of snaps tonight. And, I mean, kudos to Bluefield. They're a great program, great team. They're going to win a lot of ball games. But, man, super proud of our kids and our staff.
1: In the Class AAA game of the week, Martinsburg won the anticipated matchup against Bridgeport 35-21. The Bulldogs iced the game with a 74-yard touchdown in the final minutes from Brian Dick to Zane Whipf.
4: Dick back to throw. Wide open is Whipf, and he's got it across midfield. Whipf cuts back at the 35 to the 30, picks up a downfield block at the 25, breaks a tackle 20. Whipf is gone.
1: And the other games of the week in Quad A, Spring Mills topped Wheeling Park 46-28. And in Class A, East Hardy with a big win in the Potomac Highlands 21-20 against number 2 Pendleton County. A new edition of the Metro News High School Football Power Rankings will be available ahead of the Week 3 games tomorrow. 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
6: Good morning at the WKMZ News Desk. I'm Alex Wiederspiel. 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Renovations on the historic Waldo Hotel bring 90 market-rate apartments to downtown Clarksburg once completed. The seven-story building is more than 120 years old at this point, and the developer expects the project to be done by early 2028 at the latest. The building has been unused for roughly 40 years. A Harrison County man is facing charges accused of locking his 11-year-old son in a cage in his bedroom. 44-year-old Michael Edward Gibson of Clarksburg is charged with child abuse resulting in injury and child neglect creating substantial risk of death or serious injury. He's facing up to 20 years in prison if convicted. A community stepping up. Gilmer County Sheriff Donald Smokey Beelan is apparently battling pancreatic cancer. Beelan is the first black sheriff in the history of West Virginia. Organizers of an event in his honor are hoping to provide a safe way for folks to donate to his medical care. You can call 304-871-6855 if you're looking for information on donating. The family of the late Medal of Honor recipient Woody Williams is thrilled that the House of Representatives may create a spot on the National Mall to honor Williams. You can read much more about that in detail today at WVMetroNews.com. A hotel concept aiming to take advantage of growing travel sports tourism industry could take root in Bridgeport. City Council there signed off on the proposed Clutch House Travel Sports Hotel and Gymnasium at Charles Point with the goal to have a facility open by 2027. You can read much more in detail today at WVMetroNews.com. If you see news happening, you can submit a tip to the newsroom by texting 35651. At the WKMZ News Desk, I'm Alex Wiederspiel.
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6: 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The Mountaineers certainly got the job done, but it was a mixed bag in a 31-24 win over Coastal Carolina to open the 2026 campaign. Can the Mountaineers use this as a roadmap to avoid future mistakes? Greg Carey explores that today at the WVU Sports section of WVMetroNews.com. Jordan Wilson's goal in the 50th minute powered West Virginia's 1-0 win over Marshall. The Mountaineer women's soccer team remains undefeated, now currently ranked 7th in the nation. Bailey Herforth made one save while earning a clean sheet in the win for West Virginia. High school football power rankings will drop today. How far will Bridgeport fall after a 14-point loss to Quan A. Martinsburg? Robert C. Byrd expects to move up in Class AAA after a thrilling win over Fairmont Senior. Plus, what will big wins in rivalry games mean in AA for Phillip Arbor, Doddridge County, and Lincoln? All that today at the high school sports section of WVMetroNews.com. From the WKMZ Sports Desk, I'm Alex Wiederspiel.
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9: When I was growing up in Alabama, we didn't have cowboys. 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And that was our version of a cowboy where I grew up.
8: Riley Green and Boot Barn, sharing a deep respect for the cowboy way.
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6: Commuters, you could see fog this morning if you're not off for the holiday. Sunny today, high 80. Tonight, clear, low 58. Tuesday, mostly sunny, high 83. Tuesday night, cloudy, low 63. Wednesday, sunny, high 84. Thursday, maybe a thunderstorm, high 80. Friday, sunny and clear for the third week of high school football, high 77. That's your full forecast on 103.3 WKMZ.
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1: Morning News time is 7:26. I'm Chris Lawrence.
12: And I'm Daniel Woods.
1: An Amazon cargo plane overran the runway at Miami International Airport on Sunday. The aircraft hit multiple vehicles and then burst into flames, sending thick black smoke billowing into the sky. And there are deaths and injuries. ABC reporter Sonia Rincon with the latest.
13: The Boeing 767 jet bearing the Amazon logo could be seen just past the Miami runway, its nose pointed down, just after 2 in the afternoon. It was coming in for a landing after taking off earlier from San Juan when it cut across a road used by warehouse workers and other businesses that surround the airport. First responders arrived to find those patients in vehicles the plane hit.
1: Delays and cancellations have impacted flights in and out of Miami International Airport throughout the night, and a team from the NTSB has been dispatched to investigate.
14: One day after the U.S. struck Iranian oil tankers in retaliation for Iran launching ballistic missiles at Navy warships, Iran says they're no longer going to engage in, quote, proportionate responses.
15: As a new wave of strikes this weekend targets vessels in the Strait of Hormuz, prompting escalating threats, the U.S. hitting
12: three Iranian tankers in the strait and one near Karg Island. Iran calling the strikes a war crime and retaliated by targeting U.S. ships and oil tankers in the Strait of Hormuz.
14: That's ABC foreign correspondent Marcus Moore.
15: President Trump has called on the Supreme Court to decide on his revised mail-in voting process. He wants the justices to allow the Postal Service to impose new rules governing how ballots are sent out via the mail weeks before Election Day. Here's ABC's Stephen Portnoy.
16: With just 8 weeks to go until the midterms, the Trump administration is taking its case on mail-in ballots to the nation's highest court. President Trump ordered the Postal Service to make changes in March. He's repeatedly

0: in Williamsburg, Virginia. Security guards brought him back to his house about a half mile away. But Sam wasn't lost. His mom had given him permission to go.
1: That's ABC's Allison Kosick.
2: And the announcer for Wheel of Fortune, a Marshall grad and Huntington native, has lost his job. That story and more in the Entertainment Report at 7:55. It's 7:29 now on the morning news, taking a look at the numbers from the West Virginia Lottery. We go back to Friday's Mega Millions drawing. No jackpot winner. It's up to $193 million. The Mega Millions numbers Friday were 6, 26, 34, 59, 61, and the Mega Ball was 24. Cash 25 from Friday. The numbers were 1, 4, 6, 12, 15, and 20. On to Saturday, the Powerball numbers. No jackpot winner there. It goes up to $190 million for the next drawing tonight. Powerball numbers were 15, 40, 47, 53, 59, and the Powerball was 9. Lotto America from Saturday. The numbers were 20, 21, 27, 32, 44, and the hot ball was 3. Daily 4. Well, there it is. Daily 4 numbers were 2, 2, 9, 3. Daily 3 numbers, 9, 4, 1. And finally, last night's Millionaire for Life numbers, 17, 30, 39, 40, 55, and the Millionaire Ball was 4. It's 7:30 on the morning news. Fog in Elkins, 53 degrees. This morning in Beckley, partly cloudy, 64. In Sutton, partly cloudy and 59. Clarksburg clear, 56. Charleston cloudy and 63. Parkersburg partly cloudy and 61. In Wheeling, partly cloudy and 55 at 7:30. No commentary today. The guys took the day off. And also, the talk line this morning will be a best of. So, no live show here. They'll all return tomorrow. 7:31 now. This is the morning news. So instead, we'll go back to the sports desk with Daniel Woods coming up next.
3: Here's your Metro News forecast. Today will feature mostly sunny skies with a high of 81. Tonight will be mostly clear with a low of 57. Tomorrow is expected to be partly sunny with a high of 85. By Wednesday, the weather will be very warm with a mix of clouds and sun and a high of 87. Thursday will bring cloudy skies and slightly cooler temperatures along with humidity and the possibility of a thunderstorm with a high of 78. That's your AccuWeather forecast.
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10: .735 now on the morning news. As I mentioned, no commentary from TJ this morning. One of them will return tomorrow. they're off today, so they'll be back later in the week. Instead, gives extra time to Daniel Woods as we go back to the sports desk. I'm not sure that anybody expected Marshall to win against Penn State, but not scoring is, I guess, a concern, isn't it, Daniel?
11: I would say that it is, and as you mentioned, Dave Wilson, he guaranteed a win against Penn State on Talk Line this past week, so at least one person did, but it was a 45-0 loss for Marshall on the road at Penn State. The Herd gets a chance to turn things around this week against Middle Tennessee State. Head coach Tony Gibson says there are a lot of things to improve on this week.
12: Couldn't get anything going when we did. We had penalties early, killed some drives, but not my expectation, not the kids' expectation. That's not an indication of who we are, but that's what we were today. And we need to obviously go back, clean a lot of things up, and we can't let this beat us twice.
11: The Marshall offense expects better performances moving forward with veteran talent stepping up, and Gibson says that will be crucial to long-term success.
12: Offensively, we got to get some momentum. We got too many good players, and we have to be better to give ourselves a chance, and we never did that today. We looked like we were stuck in the mud. We didn't look like we could run. We weren't executing. We couldn't block them. It was just, you know, and that's disappointing, especially on that side of the ball with all the returning guys we got back.
11: Marshall hosts Middle Tennessee State Saturday in Huntington. For West Virginia, the focus turns to UT Martin after the Mountaineers opened with a 31-24 win against Coastal Carolina. WVU led that game 24-0 at halftime, then had to hold on to win. Head coach Rich Rodriguez says there are certainly things to tighten up before game two.
13: Nothing's easy to fix, but there are some things that should be relatively easy to fix. And we did not do that in the second half, and so we'll get that corrected before the sun goes down.
11: Defensive lineman Nate Gabriel believes consistency will be important for the Mountaineers. After that near comeback, he says it'll be important to play a more complete game.
14: We came out first half playing like West Virginia, came back second half, didn't find that, but we did find that at the end. Played hard, played good, still got the win.
11: WVU hosts UT Martin in Morgantown on Saturday. Week 3 of high school football is here, and there's a lot of excitement coming out of Week 2's Metro News Games of the Week. Martinsburg won the anticipated battle against Bridgeport 35-21, getting a key score on one of the most wild plays you'll see all season, a fourth down conversion on a double reverse pass from Boston Todd to Christian Irving.
15: Here comes the reverse. Pressure coming. Todd looking to throw it, going all the way back to the other side of the field. Todd gonna launch it to the end zone. It is. Waiting for the signal.

0: and Martinsburg delivers.
1: In the Quad A game of the week, Spring Mills topped Wheeling Park 46-28. In Double A, Princeton won a classic over Bluefield 32-30. And in Class A, East Hardy pulled it out over Pendleton County 21-20. The West Virginia women's soccer team is still undefeated, winning its rivalry match against Marshall 1-0. It was Alumni Day for the Mountaineers as WVU celebrates 30 years of women's soccer, and head coach Nikki Izzo-Brown says she was proud to see so many familiar faces.
2: I got to kiss more babies. I saw teenagers. I got to see. It was like I was at a big Italian wedding, and I was the happiest mama of them all. These alumni that came back, built this place, they left their hearts on this field, and it was just an incredible weekend.
1: Jordan Wilson scored the match's only goal to win it for WVU. The Mountaineers host UConn this coming Sunday. Marshall next faces Bellarmine. The Marshall men's soccer team is back to its winning ways, beating VCU 3-1 in Huntington. Head coach Chris Grassi says his team's coming along, but still has room to grow.
3: We move into certain spaces. We're always communicating with our teammates around us. And I think that communication has moments of pure clarity and moments of confusion. And I think we have to ride this out. There's a very good team in there somewhere. Very good team in there somewhere.
1: Marshall hosts Utah Valley on Friday. The college football opening weekend continues. No NFL games on Labor Day weekend, so the college season bleeds over into Sunday and Monday. A couple of exciting games on Sunday in particular. The Liberty Mutual Music City kickoff. Number 9 Ole Miss beats number 24 Louisville 41-38. With a field goal in the final seconds, Trinidad Chambliss starting his Heisman campaign with 336 yards through the air and 3 touchdowns. He also scored on the ground with 60 rushing yards in the win. Notre Dame, the number 4 team in the country, out to a hot start, tearing away from Wisconsin in the second half, 41-13 the final score, as the Fighting Irish outscored the Badgers 28-3 after halftime. C.J. Carr with 239 passing yards and 2 touchdowns. One more Week 1 game coming up tonight. Florida State hosts number 19 SMU. That's a 7:30 kickoff. Florida State already 1-0 after beating New Mexico State in Week 0. The number 19 ranked Mustangs make their season debut this evening. NFL Commissioner Roger Goodell is sticking around for the long term. He signed a 4-year contract extension through the 2030 season. That deal will expire in March of 2031. And the U.S. Open is into its final rounds on the tennis court. The United States still trying to break its Grand Slam drought on the men's side. One of the best chances in years coming this year. 3 American men are in the quarterfinals. Francis Tiafoe and Alex Michelson will go head-to-head. Ben Shelton, perhaps the American favorite, is left standing as well. There will be 3 American women in the quarterfinals in addition to the 3 men. Jessica Pegula and Emma Navarro are already through. Iva Jovic and Coco Gauff will go head-to-head for a spot today. Morning News Time is set.
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5: Good morning at the WKMZ News Desk. I'm Alex Wiederspiel. 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A hotel concept aiming to take advantage of growing travel sports tourism industry could take root in Bridgeport. City Council there signed off on the proposed Clutch House Travel Sports Hotel and Gymnasium at Charles Point with the goal to have a facility open by 2027. You can read much more in detail today at WVMetroNews.com. WVU hospitals in West Virginia United Health System are now named in a class action lawsuit over the hidden cameras found in staff bathrooms at Ruby Memorial Hospital earlier this year. An employee at the hospital is one of the plaintiffs. The suit argues that the defendants failed to protect employees. Former doctor there, Lance Parks, is accused in the case, facing 8 misdemeanor counts of invasion of privacy and a felony count of exhibiting and distributing computer-generated child pornography. Detectives with the Morgantown Police Department are investigating a hit-and-run that involved a pedestrian Friday morning. Police say 23-year-old Anthony Lee had to be treated at Ruby Memorial Hospital, but his injuries are not considered life-threatening. The WVU student was apparently hit by a 1990s model Buick LeSabre. Police are asking anyone with any information to contact them in Morgantown at 304-284-7454. That's a wrap on the 47th annual Italian Heritage Festival, as thousands were in Clarksburg this weekend despite the heavy rains Saturday morning that delayed the parade by about an hour. The family of the late Medal of Honor recipient Woody Williams is thrilled that the House of Representatives may create a spot on the National Mall to honor Williams. You can read much more about that in detail today at WVMetroNews.com. At the WKMZ News Desk, I'm Alex Wiederspiel.
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5: From the WKMZ Sports Desk, I'm Alex Wiederspiel. The Mountaineers certainly got the job done, but it was a mixed bag in a 31-24 win over Coastal Carolina to open the 2026 campaign. Can the Mountaineers use this as a roadmap to avoid future mistakes? Greg Carey explores that today at the WVU Sports section of WVMetroNews.com. Jordan Wilson's goal in the 50th minute powered West Virginia's 1-0 win over Marshall. The Mountaineer women's soccer team remains undefeated now, currently ranked 7th in the nation. Bailey Herford made one save while earning a clean sheet in the win for West Virginia. High school football power rankings will drop today. How far will Bridgeport fall after a 14-point loss to Quan A. Martinsburg? Robert C. Byrd expects to move up in Class AAA after a thrilling win over Fairmont Senior. Plus, what will big wins and rivalry games mean in AA for Phillip Arbor, Doddridge County, and Lincoln? All that today at the high school sports section of WVMetroNews.com. From the WKMZ Sports Desk, I'm Alex Wiederspiel.
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1: Commuters, you could see fog this morning if you're not off for the holiday. Sunny today, high 80. Tonight, clear, low 58. Tuesday, mostly sunny, high 83. Tuesday night, cloudy, low 63. Wednesday, sunny, high 84. Thursday, maybe a thunderstorm, high 80. Friday, sunny and clear for the third week of high school football, high 77. That's your full forecast on 103.3 WKMZ.
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5: 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I'm Daniel Wunsch.
6: And I'm Chris Lawrence.
5: Class action lawsuit's been filed following the discovery of four hidden cameras in the girls' dressing areas at Brooke High School. A Wheeling law firm filed the suit back on Friday afternoon, naming the school's principal, Eric James, and the Brooke County Board of Education as targets. James is jailed on charges tied to the incident and could face additional charges as investigation continues. The cameras were discovered by a janitor and reported to law.

0: enforcement. Investigators confirm there is footage of at least two high school girls undressing on the cameras. There's also footage, according to investigators, of James placing and adjusting the camera angle.
1: A student at Bluefield State University is dead after a weekend outing. University officials confirmed the student died during that outing at Brush Creek Falls on Sunday, but there is no information about what happened. The student's name was withheld. School issued condolences to the family and is providing counseling to anyone who may need it.
0: One person is dead and two more hurt after a fire in Kanawha County on Friday. The blaze reported Friday night around 8:30 at a home on Witcher Creek Road in Bell. The condition of the other two people sent to the hospital is not known, and the fire remains under investigation.
1: Organized labor has a number of its annual celebrations on this Labor Day around the state. In Marmette, the annual Labor Day parade starts at 10 this morning. While in Boone County, the 88th annual UMWA Labor Day picnic at Racine gets going at 11. The annual Payton City Labor Day parade and event is set to start at 1 this afternoon. That'll be followed by a large celebration.
0: Relatives of the late Woody Williams were thrilled to learn of the recent congressional action to clear the way for a monument to be erected on the National Mall in honor of all Medal of Honor recipients. The legislation, authored by U.S. Senator Jim Justice, is on President Trump's desk. And Williams' grandson, Brent Casey, said Woody wanted this, but not for himself.
2: The act and the bill, you know, bears his name, and he was, you know, responsible for the idea, but it's not about him. It's not for him, and that's not why he suggested it. It's for all of the Medal of Honor recipients.
0: Williams was the last surviving World War II Medal of Honor recipient at the time of his death in June 2022.
1: Gilmer County community showing its love for Sheriff Donald Smokey Bellin. Meals were served Sunday to raise money for Bellin in his battle with pancreatic cancer. Bellin says he feels the love of the community and gives it back.
3: The people here in this county has taken me and under their wing and everything, you know, and have done nothing but love me and everything, you know, and that in itself says a lot, you know, for you know, the person that I want to be for the people here in Gilmer County.
1: Bellin became the first black man elected as sheriff in West Virginia when he won election in 2024.
0: A Putnam County deputy who also serves on the U.S. Marshals Service's Cuffed Task Force has received the highest honor from the Marshals Service. Corporal Scott Lowther was recently recognized as the Marshals Service's Law Enforcement Officer of the Year. Lowther's been a deputy since 1998 and part of the Marshals Service Task Force since 2016.
1: Martinsburg Police Chief Aaron Gibbons says they do not have flock cameras in his city. They don't want them.
4: I just don't understand the association between the camera systems that we use and flock. A database that's particular to actually screening any individual that comes through town. That's not what our camera systems.
1: Gibbons, speaking on WEPM's Panhandle Live last week, said their cameras provide what investigators need and nothing more.
4: This is a system that it stores the video evidence, and then if we need evidence from that later, we can get into the system and look for vehicle descriptions. We don't catalog every single person that's going through the city of Martinsburg, and our system isn't created that way.
1: Flock cameras have created discussion in several communities around the state.
0: Secretary of State Chris Warner says young, small businesses tend to survive in West Virginia. Warner says a new study shows businesses started here survive up to 5 years, nearly 60% of the time.
5: Just over 57% of all businesses launched in 2019. We're still in business 5 years later, and they've been tracking since then, and West Virginia ranks number one in the country. So we're excited about that.
0: Warner says 98% of young entrepreneurs used his office's fee waiving program last month alone.
1: It's 7:52 on the morning news.
6: Here's your Metro News forecast. Today will feature mostly sunny skies with a high of 81. Tonight will be mostly clear with a low of 57. Tomorrow is expected to be partly sunny with a high of 85. By Wednesday, the weather will be very warm with a mix of clouds and sun and a high of 87. Thursday will bring cloudy skies and slightly cooler temperatures along with humidity and the possibility of a thunderstorm with a high of 78. That's your AccuWeather forecast.
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1: With your Metro News Entertainment Report, I'm Chris Lawrence. Longtime Wheel of Fortune announcer Jim Thornton is out of a job.
23: Wheel of Fortune announcer Jim Thornton has been fired. Sony Pictures Television confirmed the news in a statement. It read in part, following a thorough investigation, Jim Thornton's employment with Wheel of Fortune has been terminated effective immediately. This comes hours after pictures were posted online by TMZ, reportedly showing Thornton on an American Airlines flight with his laptop open. He appeared to be in a chat room for pedophiles. Thornton's attorney, Allison Hart, claimed he accidentally clicked onto the chat room by mistake when he was trying to visit a chat room offering support to individuals suffering from suicidal ideation after losing a close family member to suicide 2 years ago. Michelle Polino, Fox News.
1: Marshall University has announced Stranger Things star Joe Crest is going to be the grand marshal at this year's homecoming festivities. Crest is a native of St. Albans and a 1986 Marshall Grand. The parade is part of a full week of homecoming activities, all with a 1980s mystery theme, much like Crest's Netflix show. Homecoming is the weekend of September 26th. against Gardner-Webb. Houston native Reagan Nutsall took home the crown as the new Miss America 2026.
2: The Miss America ceremony marked 105 years since the start of the pageant in Atlantic City by a group of businessmen in 1921, just 2 years after women obtained the right to vote. It was a newspaper writer, though, Herb Test, who coined the term Miss America. It had its stops and starts through the Great Depression and World War II, but persisted with popularity. Its first television broadcast broke viewing records on September 11, 1954. The pageant's historical archives note what was valued in the contestants changed over time, and by 1974, a law student crowned a doctorate student. West Palm Beach this year became the new host city for the pageant for the next 3 years. Jessica Rosenthal, Fox News.
1: The Web Slinger topped the box office again.
3: What is happening to me?
4: Once again, Spider-Man Brand New Day topped the weekend box office. The Marvel movie is expected to rake in over $23 million over the extended holiday weekend. Brand New Day has spent six consecutive weeks atop the box office, the first time a movie's done that since 2022's Avatar: The Way of Water.
3: I want you to choose me.
4: In second place, another familiar name from earlier this summer, Christopher Nolan's The Odyssey, collecting another $17 million.
15: So, what is up, Doc?
4: And the Looney Tunes adventure Coyote vs. Acme is expected to take in $14.5 million. Rentrak estimates movie theaters made $4.73 billion in ticket sales between May and early September.
1: That is Mike Dubusky. And music to the break this morning was on this day in 1961. George Jones took a second hit to the top of the charts. Here's Tender Years to close us out. I'm Chris Lawrence.
24: You keep saying you love him. I believe that it's true and it just.
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26: They are in a trauma unit. I'm Dave Anthony, Fox News. Three people in critical condition in Miami the morning after an Amazon Prime cargo plane went way past the runway and crashed after landing. Five people were killed, two others also hurt, but not critically.
27: Cause of the crash not yet clear. NTSB is sending a team to Miami to try and figure it out. Officials say that around 2 p.m. yesterday, the Amazon-branded Boeing 767 cargo plane from San Juan, Puerto Rico, overshot the runway at Miami International Airport, crashing into several vehicles.
26: That's Fox's Todd Pyro. Iran has a plan to further disrupt shipping in the Strait of Hormuz, where it's attacked ships for months. Their Security Council leader has announced
28: he will declare it a prohibited zone, meaning any ship that enters this area with the intention of passing through the Strait of Hormuz and is identified will be placed in our sanctions list.
26: This after the U.S. military attacked three Iranian oil tankers over the weekend, retaliating to Iran's failed attempts to bomb two American warships. Gas prices up another penny today. AAA's national average for regular $4.15 per gallon. That's the highest on Labor Day ever. Two American envoys spent the weekend trying to find a way to end the war in Ukraine.
29: The talks marked the first visit to Kyiv for Steve Witkoff and Jared Kushner since Russia's invasion of Ukraine in 2022. And while there were no major breakthroughs announced, Witkoff said he was, quote, confident that there would be a good resolution. The U.S. delegation's discussion with Ukrainian President Volodymyr Zelensky followed meetings Witkoff and Kushner had with Russian President Vladimir Putin in Moscow.
26: That's Fox's Tanya J. Powers. A man's in custody in Ohio facing charges the morning after police say while Democratic candidate for Governor Amy Acton was campaigning at the Canfield Fair, he knocked people to the ground, injured them, and lunged at Acton, who was not hurt.
30: Police arresting 38-year-old Patrick Havas. Investigators say he was armed with two handguns, a set of brass knuckles, and a taser.
26: That's Alex Hogan. 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
31: Here he comes.
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6: In the newsroom, I'm Alex Wiederspiel. Renovations on the historic Waldo Hotel bring 90 market-rate apartments to downtown Clarksburg once completed. The seven-story building is more than 120 years old at this point, and the developer expects the project to be done by early 2028 at the latest. The building has been unused for roughly 40 years. A Harrison County man is facing charges accused of locking his 11-year-old son in a cage in his bedroom. 44-year-old Michael Edward Gibson of Clarksburg is charged with child abuse resulting in injury and child neglect creating substantial risk of death or serious injury. He's facing up to 20 years in prison if convicted. The family of the late Medal of Honor recipient Woody Williams is thrilled that the House of Representatives may create a spot on the National Mall to honor Williams. You can read much more about that in detail today at WVMetroNews.com. In the newsroom, I'm Alex Wiederspiel.
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6: Commuters, you could see fog this morning if you're not off for the holiday. Sunny today, high 80. Tonight, clear, low 58. Tuesday, mostly sunny, high 83. Tuesday night, cloudy, low 63. Wednesday, sunny, high 84. Thursday, maybe a thunderstorm, high 80. Friday, sunny and clear for the third week of high school football, high 77. That's your full forecast on 103.3 WKMZ.
1: It's Monday, September 7th, 2026, and this is the Morning News, a service of Metro News, the voice of West Virginia. I'm Chris Lawrence, and it's 8:06. Let's go to the Metro News Anchor Desk and see what's going on across West Virginia. A tragedy has marred the holiday weekend on the campus of Bluefield State University. School officials confirm a student died in a Sunday outing at Brush Creek Falls in Mercer County. It's unclear what happened to the student. School officials have not released the victim's name. Brush Creek Falls is known as the highest waterfall in southern West Virginia. Big turnout for a fundraiser Sunday in Glenville for Gilmer County Sheriff Donald Smokey Bellin. The sheriff's battling pancreatic cancer, and Bellin said he loves the people of Gilmer County and appreciates the way that they and other sheriffs around West Virginia have embraced him.
9: From day one, they have loved me and took me in as a brother and everything, and it really means a lot to me.
1: Rodney Miller, executive director of the West Virginia Sheriffs Association, says they don't come any better.
10: If we can all meet the standard that Smokey set for us, we're going to be all right. Because he's just flat good people.
1: Bellin was elected sheriff in 2024. Meanwhile, a Putnam County sheriff's deputy was also serves as the on the U.S. Marshals Task Force in southern West Virginia, has been recognized with the Marshal Service highest honor. Corporal Scott Lother was recently named the U.S. Marshal Service Law Enforcement Officer of the Year. He joined the Putnam County Sheriff's Office in 1998 and graduated from the State Police Academy. Then in 2016 became a part of the Marshal Service Task Force in the Southern District of West Virginia. The police chief in Martinsburg says his city does not have flock cameras, nor do they want them. Aaron Gibbons, in a recent appearance on Metro News affiliate WEPM Radio in Martinsburg, said the cameras they do have are functional only for what they need, not on collecting data for everybody.
2: These cameras are for investigative purposes. We have zero interest in knowing the movement of everyday citizens moving around Martinsburg.
1: He reiterated the Martinsburg Police Department has no interest in bringing flock cameras to the city. There will be several Labor Day events sponsored by Organized Labor today in West Virginia. The Labor Day Parade begins at 10 in Marmet in eastern Kanawha County. The annual UMWA picnic and race scene in Boone County begins at 11. And the Peyton City Labor Day Parade begins at 1, followed by concerts, food, and fun. President Donald Trump could soon sign a bill to clear the way for Congress last week that calls for a memorial for Medal of Honor recipients to be placed on the National Mall. It will be named after West Virginia's own Herschel Woody Williams. His grandson, Brent Casey, says while Woody pushed for this, it was not about him.
3: The act and the bill, you know, bears his name, and he was, you know, responsible for the idea, but it's not about him. It's not for him, and that's not why he suggested it. It's for all of the Medal of Honor recipients.
1: The bill was introduced by West Virginia U.S. Senator Jim Justice. Tragedy heading into the long holiday weekend when a fire claimed a life in eastern Kanawha County. It blazed with as a home on Witcher Creek Road Friday night in the Bell community. One person was killed, two others injured. Marshall University alum who stars on the popular Netflix series Stranger Things is coming home. Joe Crest has been named as a Grand Marshal for this year's homecoming parade and activities at Marshall. Crest is a native of St. Albans and a 1986 Marshall grad. He will lead this year's homecoming parade on Friday, September 25th at 6 p.m. That parade part of a full week of homecoming activities, all with a 1980s mystery theme, much like Crest's Netflix show. Marshall will take on Gardner-Webb University that weekend in Huntington. Another Marshall alum has lost his high-profile job in Hollywood, Sony Pictures announcing Friday in a one-sentence statement that Jim Thornton has been fired as the announcer of Wheel of Fortune. The dismissal followed an incident aboard a flight from Charlotte to Los Angeles. A passenger reported to flight attendants that she noticed disturbing images and language on Thornton's laptop during the flight involving children and provided pictures. Once landed, police detained and questioned Thornton, but he was not charged. His attorney explained the situation, saying that Thornton is active in suicide prevention and typically works in chat rooms that are those contemplating suicide, but that the link the woman saw was one that was sent to him by mistake and involved those who were thinking about pedophilia. He maintains he did nothing wrong. It's 8:10 now on the Morning News.
11: Here's your Metro News forecast. Today will feature mostly sunny skies with a high of 81. Tonight will be mostly clear with a low of 57. Tomorrow is expected to be partly sunny with a high of 85. By Wednesday, the weather will be very warm with a mix of clouds and sun and a high of 87. Thursday will bring cloudy skies and slightly cooler temperatures along with humidity and the possibility of a thunderstorm with a high of 78. That's your AccuWeather forecast.
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9: A14 on the morning news coming up. Daniel Woods, I have a check on sports right now. In our backgrounder, the community is stepping up to help Gilmer County Sheriff Donald Smokey Bellin after his diagnosis a few months ago of pancreatic cancer. A benefit dinner to help with expenses was held Sunday in Glenville, and Bellin, who was elected in 2024, explained how he found out about his cancer during an appearance Friday on Metro News Midday with co-host Amanda Barron.
10: I started losing weight back in February of this year, right? It was just a little at a time and everything. And then also at the same time, I have a younger brother that was battling pancreatic cancer and running back and forth to North Carolina, you know, checking on him and everything, you know, and taking care of him the best we could. I came back from his memorial service on the 16th of May, and I didn't feel good when we got back that following Monday, which was the 18th. So I ended up in the ER, and I was diagnosed with pancreatitis. And they treated me for pancreatitis and everything. And then, like, 2 weeks later, I was back in the ER again, and when they said I had chronic pancreatitis, and the emergency room doctor at that time, he suggested that I have a scope done, and then that's when I found out that I had pancreatic cancer.
11: Pancreatic cancer. So sorry for the loss of your brother, and I can only imagine what that diagnosis for you was like, dealing with so much emotionally. What was your brother's name?
10: Warren Vila.
11: Yeah.
10: And I lost my mother. I lost my mother in 2010 from pancreatic cancer.
11: Oh, Donald, this is such a difficult thing to hear. And I would imagine, right, you know, when all of this started happening, did red flags kind of start going off when you started losing the weight, or were you just dealing so much, you know, thinking about your brother and what was going on with him?
10: So much more thinking about my brother than myself and everything. You know, the weight loss, I'm the type of person where I can stop eating a little this or that and everything, and I could lose weight really fast and everything, you know, so I really didn't think much about it.
9: That is Gilmer County Sheriff Smokey Bellin. 8:17 on the morning news, back at the sports desk, and Daniel Woods is in with the update. Morning, Daniel.
12: Good morning, Chris. The West Virginia football team is 1-0 going into week two, but head coach Rich Rodriguez still wants to see more. After beating Coastal Carolina 31-24, he says there's work to be done before playing UT Martin on Saturday.
13: There are some execution type of stuff that happened repeatedly that it shouldn't have happened. I'd rather work off a win than a loss. Now, anybody wants to cry about a win, you know, they can cry about a win, but, you know, I'm glad we can teach off a win and get better for next week.
12: WVU hosts UT Martin in Morgantown. The Marshall football team is looking for answers after a 45-0 loss at Penn State, with Middle Tennessee State coming up next. Head coach Tony Gibson says his team has a long way to go.
14: It's gross. Yeah, that's really, everything gross. We got to get a lot of stuff better. Now we'll go back to work. I mean, I believe in this team. I believe in our staff.
15: Coming together.
14: We got to get better.
15: The highest survival.
12: Marshall hosts Middle Tennessee State Saturday in Huntington. Week three is here in high school football following a thrilling week two, including terrific games. In our Metro News Games of the Week, Princeton won its rivalry game against Bluefield 32-30, and Coach Nathan Tanner says that's a win they can build on.
16: It was a gut check for us tonight, though, man. I mean, a lot of kids had to step up. A lot of kids had to play a lot of snaps tonight, and I mean, kudos to Bluefield. They're a great program, great team. They're going to win a lot of ball games, but, man, super proud of our kids and our staff.
12: In the Quad A game of the week, Spring Mills topped Wheeling Park 46-28. In Class AAA, Martinsburg won a tight one against Bridgeport 35-21. And in Class A, East Hardy pulled it out over Pendleton County 21-20. The West Virginia women's soccer team is 5-0 to start the year after beating Marshall 1-0. Jordan Wilson scored the match's only goal, and head coach Nikki Izzo-Brown says she's happy to get Wilson on the board for the first time this season.
2: Yeah, I mean, anytime a kid comes back from injury and, you know, gets on the board, it's a confidence booster. Jordan's been working hard. She's a student of the game. She wants to contribute. She wants to do anything she can to score. That's her job, and to create goals. So for her to finally get that goal, I'm just proud of everything that she did up to this point.
12: WVU hosts UConn on Sunday. Marshall has Bellarmine next. The Marshall men's soccer team is still unbeaten, winning 3-1 against VCU. The Herd got a pair of goals from long range, and head coach Chris Grassy says he wanted his players to take aim from distance against the VCU defense.
5: They were sitting very deep, so there was going to be long shots on there. We talked about that, you know, the long shots, and you get two of them, again, from defenders. Our defenders are, you know, definitely leading the race for goals in our team. You know, but we knew that was going to be there tonight. We talked about that. If they drop off, there's going to be space for longer shots, and we got some guys with some cannons, so, you know, it was good.
12: Marshall hosts Utah Valley on Friday. Morning news time is 8:20.
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18: Good morning at the WKMZ News Desk. I'm Alex Wiederspiel. 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Renovations on the historic Waldo Hotel bring 90 market-rate apartments to downtown Clarksburg once completed. The seven-story building is more than 120 years old at this point, and the developer expects the project to be done by early 2028 at the latest. The building has been unused for roughly 40 years. A Harrison County man is facing charges accused of locking his 11-year-old son in a cage in his bedroom. 44-year-old Michael Edward Gibson of Clarksburg is charged with child abuse resulting in injury and child neglect creating substantial risk of death or serious injury. He's facing up to 20 years in prison if convicted. A community stepping up. Gilmer County Sheriff Donald Smokey Beelan is apparently battling pancreatic cancer. Beelan is the first black sheriff in the history of West Virginia. Organizers of an event in his honor are hoping to provide a safe way for folks to donate to his medical care. You can call 304-871-6855 if you're looking for information on donating. The family of the late Medal of Honor recipient Woody Williams is thrilled that the House of Representatives may create a spot on the National Mall to honor Williams. You can read much more about that in detail today at WVMetroNews.com. A hotel concept aiming to take advantage of growing travel sports tourism industry could take root in Bridgeport. City Council there signed off on the proposed Clutch House Travel Sports Hotel and Gymnasium at Charles Point with the goal to have a facility open by 2027. You can read much more in detail today at WVMetroNews.com. If you see news happening, you can submit a tip to the newsroom by texting 35651. 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
18: From the WKMZ Sports Desk, I'm Alex Wiederspiel. The Mountaineers certainly got the job done, but it was a mixed bag in a 31-24 win over Coastal Carolina to open the 2026 campaign. Can the Mountaineers use this as a roadmap to avoid future mistakes? Greg Carey explores that today at the WVU Sports section of WVMetroNews.com. Jordan Wilson's goal in the 50th minute powered West Virginia's 1-0 win over Marshall. The Mountaineer women's soccer team remains undefeated, now currently ranked 7th in the nation. Bailey Herford made one save while earning a clean sheet in the win for West Virginia. High school football power rankings will drop today. How far will Bridgeport fall after a 14-point loss to Quad A Martinsburg? Robert C. Byrd expects to move up in Class AAA after a thrilling win over Fairmont Senior. Plus, what will big wins and rivalry games mean in AA for Phillip Arbor, Doddridge County, and Lincoln? All that today at the high school sports section of WVMetroNews.com. 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
2: Commuters, you could see fog this morning if you're not off for the holiday. Sunny today, high 80. Tonight, clear, low 58. Tuesday, mostly sunny, high 83. Tuesday night, cloudy, low 63. Wednesday, sunny, high 84. Thursday, maybe a thunderstorm, high 80. Friday, sunny and clear for the third week of high school football, high 77. That's your full forecast on 103.3 WKMZ.
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7: Morning news time is 8:26. I'm Chris Lawrence.
8: And I'm Daniel Wood.
7: A security scare along the campaign trail for the Democrat running for governor of Ohio.
9: Police say an armed man forced his way through a crowd toward Dr. Amy Acton. Her campaign says multiple people were injured during the incident. Acton was unharmed. Her opponent, Vivek Ramaswamy's campaign, saying what happened is completely unacceptable and has no place in politics. Police say the suspect, Patrick Havas, was found to be carrying two pistols and a taser. He's now facing assault and other charges.
7: That's ABC's Allison Kosick reporting.
10: Five people are dead, five more hospitalized after an Amazon cargo jet skidded off the end of the runway at Miami International Airport. The NTSB says it launched a go team to Miami to investigate the incident. Miami-Dade Sheriff Rosie Cordero-Stutz with an update.
11: We have at least five deceased individuals. And we have multiple individuals that were transported to local hospitals with unknown injuries.
10: Amazon says it's cooperating with investigators to determine what happened.
7: Hawaii is once again in the path of a very angry storm system, the third in less than a month. Hurricane Lowell has moved north, putting the islands in the crosshairs of its outer bands by this evening. It's currently a Category 3 storm. It could weaken, but would still send storm surge to the furthermost islands of the archipelago. Kima Incident Commander Pat Porter Sunday explaining why Lowell poses the threat.
12: As of now, all of Kauai is under the area where we're going to have tropical storm force winds. But Niiau is actually on the border there where they may have the 58-mile-per-hour destructive winds.
7: Excessive rainfall along with the storm surge and the tides could cause flash flooding, mudslides, and power outages.
10: In Delaware, a 15-year-old cold case is closed. Newcastle County Police recently identified the remains of a woman found in 2011 along a road in Wilmington. Authorities determined the bones belonged to a female between 25 and 50 years old, but they did not find a DNA match at the time.
13: In 2019, the county's cold case squad reopened the case. This time, detectives called in Joe Mullins, a forensic art professor at George Mason University.
14: These aren't skulls. These are lost loved ones that have lost their identity.
13: After gathering data and a 3D scan of the skull, Mullins created a facial reconstruction.
14: The features start to reveal themselves.
13: Through investigative genealogy, detectives found a potential family match in January.
10: Through investigative genealogy.

0: It parked at 53,414. The S&P and NASDAQ composite both surrendered around a third of a percent to end last week. This Labor Day is a record setter on the road. AAA says the nationwide average for regular gas is 4.14 a gallon, racing past the previous Labor Day record of 3.82 set in 2012. The U.S.-Iran war has driven up oil prices with gasoline close behind. How's your sweet tooth? Sugar prices are up 20% in 2026, including a 21.5% surge in August. Market analysts blame lower sugar beet yields due to adverse growing conditions. Spider-Man: Brand New Day has become just the second film this decade to top the box office for six straight weeks. Sony expects the film to take in another $23 million this holiday weekend for a total of $2.4 billion worldwide since its opening. Jim Ryan, ABC News.
1: 8:30 now on the morning news. Taking a look around West Virginia this morning. In Wheeling, sunny skies, 59 degrees. Morgantown, sunny and 61. Clarksburg, sunny and 59. Buchanan, sunny and 61. Beckley, partly sunny, 66. In Bluefield, partly sunny and 63. Logan, sunny and 70. Elkins has fog and 56 degrees. Martinsburg, sunny and 62. At 8:30, markets closed today, so Ed Steich will not be with us for the annual market report, or the daily market report, I should say. Instead, we'll go back to the sports desk and get another update with Daniel Woods. That's all still ahead. Stay with
2: us. Here's your Metro News forecast. Today will feature mostly sunny skies with a high of 81. Tonight will be mostly clear with a low of 57. Tomorrow is expected to be partly sunny with a high of 85. By Wednesday, the weather will be very warm with a mix of clouds and sun and a high of 87. Thursday will bring cloudy skies and slightly cooler temperatures along with humidity and the possibility of a thunderstorm with a high of 78. That's your AccuWeather forecast.
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4: It's 8:35 on the morning news. Good morning, I'm Chris Lawrence. Normally at this time we would have Ed Steich of the Wealth Enhancement Group with our market report, but the market's closed today, so Ed takes the day off when that's the case. And we'll come back with that tomorrow. Instead, we'll give extra time and bonus coverage to Daniel Woods with sports this morning, and it has been... I could not believe how different the first and second half were, because it looked like the Mountaineers actually called off the dogs a little bit there late in the first half when they might have been able to score again and kind of took a knee.
5: That's right. West Virginia looking to put together a more complete performance this week against UT Martin. The Mountaineers did get the win 31-24 against Coastal Carolina after leading 24-0 at halftime. And defensive lineman Nate Gabriel says the Mountaineers need to play like they did in the first half.
6: We just need to play like how we did the first half. In the second half, keep our foot on the gas, keep going, never put our foot on the brake, really. Just when we start winning, we got to keep on winning.
5: Quarterback Michael Hawkins Jr. looks to build on his first start as a Mountaineer, going over 100 yards in both passing and receiving, or rather rushing, against the Chanticleers. He says there is still room for the offense to grow after that sluggish finish.
7: Came out pretty hot. Really felt good going into the game, but when the second half here, we just had a lot of mental errors, too many penalties as a team. Just going into this next week, we just stay more disciplined and eliminate those mistakes.
5: UT Martin visits Morgantown on Saturday. The Marshall football team hopes to turn things around this week against Middle Tennessee State after being shut out by Penn State. Head coach Tony Gibson says the herd needs to fill its holes quickly.
8: We got to go in, fix our mistakes, which are a lot, but again, we cannot let this game beat us two times. I think a little bit of that happened a year ago, and we have to bounce back and put this behind us and now move on to a group of six schedule and be able to bounce back.
5: The Marshall offense gets a chance to turn things around quickly against the Blue Raiders. Quarterback Carlos Del Rio Wilson identified some of the problems quickly.
9: Once we go back to work tomorrow, that we need to work on the little details. Everybody needs to know their minor assignment, even if it's just to draw somebody out of the box, so to have a better run. I just say the minor details, everybody knowing their assignments.
5: Marshall hosts Middle Tennessee State Saturday in Huntington. High school football arrives in week three, and the Metro News games of the week did not disappoint in week two, particularly the meeting between powerhouses Martinsburg and Bridgeport. The Bulldogs iced the game with a 74-yard touchdown in the final minutes from Brian Dick to Zane Whip.
10: Dick, back to throw. Wide open is Whip, and he's got it across midfield. Whip cuts back at the 35 to the 30, picks up a downfield block at the 25. Breaks a tackle, 20, Whip is gone!
5: In the Quad A game of the week, Spring Mills topped Wheeling Park 46-28. In Class AA, Princeton won a classic against Bluefield 32-30. And in Class A, East Hardy pulled it out against Pendleton County 21-20. The West Virginia women's soccer team is 5-0 after beating Marshall 1-0, but head coach Nikki Izzo-Brown still sees some room for improvement. She says the Mountaineers need to convert their many scoring chances into more goals.
11: I felt we had some good looks. I thought we took some bad looks, not XG that we want. So we'll continue to figure that out, and how do we get on teams early. So, yes, that's something that before we get into conference play and having UConn come into town, we got to figure that out.
5: Jordan Wilson scored the match's only goal to win it for WVU. The Mountaineers host UConn on Sunday. Marshall gets Bellarmine next this week. The Marshall men's soccer team is still unbeaten, again scoring three unanswered goals after falling behind VCU 1-0. The Herd wins it 3-1. Head coach Chris Grassy says his team needs to find a way to start stronger.
12: It's like we have to be in a hole, I guess. I don't know. Like, that's the thing. Like, we're definitely good enough. You can see in every game we won't be beat, and we're definitely good enough. And then how do we have more of those moments? That's the quest we're on, right? Like, how do we find those good moments where we're solid, we're communicating clearly? How do we find those moments?
5: Marshall hosts Utah Valley on Friday. The opening week of college football continues through the Labor Day weekend. No NFL games yet, which means there are Sunday and Monday games to talk about. Three results on Sunday, including two, make it three ranked teams in action. Notre Dame pulling away from Wisconsin in the second half, 41-13, the final score, outscoring the Badgers 28-3. After halftime, big day for C.J. Carr to open the season, 239 passing yards and two touchdowns. The only ranked-on-ranked matchup of the weekend did not disappoint. Ole Miss beats Louisville 41-38 on a last-second field goal. Trinidad Chambliss, one of the favorites for the Heisman Trophy this year, 336 passing yards and three touchdowns. He also ran for 60 yards and another score in the victory for the ninth-ranked Rebels. And number 17, Washington, wins the Apple Cup and takes bragging rights over their rivals from Washington State. 24-10, the final score. Damon Williams with 268 passing yards and a touchdown. He added 61 yards on the ground and an additional score as well. The U.S. Open continues on the tennis court. Three American men are in the quarterfinals, giving the United States one of its best chances to end its Grand Slam drought since Andy Roddick won the U.S. Open in 2003. Francis Tiafoe, Alex Michelson, and Ben Shelton all left standing for the Americans. Two American women go head-to-head today for a chance at the quarterfinals. Iva Jovic taking on Coco Gauff. Jess Pegula and Emma Navarro are already into the quarterfinals for the United States. They will face off coming up later this week. Morning news time is 8:41.
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14: Good morning at the WKMZ News Desk. I'm Alex Wiederspiel. 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A hotel concept aiming to take advantage of growing travel sports tourism industry could take root in Bridgeport. City Council there signed off on the proposed Clutch House Travel Sports Hotel and Gymnasium at Charles Point with the goal to have a facility open by 2027. You can read much more in detail today at WVMetroNews.com. WVU hospitals in West Virginia United Health System are now named in a class action lawsuit over the hidden cameras found in staff bathrooms at Ruby Memorial Hospital earlier this year. An employee at the hospital is one of the plaintiffs. The suit argues that the defendants failed to protect employees. Former doctor there, Lance Parks, is accused in the case, facing eight misdemeanor counts of invasion of privacy and a felony count of exhibiting and distributing computer-generated child pornography. Detectives with the Morgantown Police Department are investigating a hit-and-run that involved a pedestrian Friday morning. Police say 23-year-old Anthony Lee had to be treated at Ruby Memorial Hospital, but his injuries are not considered life-threatening. The WVU student was apparently hit by a 1990s model Buick LeSabre. Police are asking anyone with any information to contact them in Morgantown at 304-284-7454. That's a wrap on the 47th annual Italian Heritage Festival, as thousands were in Clarksburg this weekend despite the heavy rains Saturday morning that delayed the parade by about an hour. The family of the late Medal of Honor recipient Woody Williams is thrilled that the House of Representatives may create a spot on the National Mall to honor Williams. You can read much more about that in detail today at WVMetroNews.com. 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
14: From the WKMZ Sports Desk, I'm Alex Wiederspiel. The Mountaineers certainly got the job done, but it was a mixed bag in a 31-24 win over Coastal Carolina to open the 2026 campaign. Can the Mountaineers use this as a roadmap to avoid future mistakes? Greg Carey explores that today at the

0: The WVU Sports section of WVMetroNews.com. Jordan Wilson's goal in the 50th minute powered West Virginia's 1-0 win over Marshall. The Mountaineer women's soccer team remains undefeated, now currently ranked 7th in the nation. Bailey Herforth made one save while earning a clean sheet in the win for West Virginia. High school football power rankings will drop today. How far will Bridgeport fall after a 14-point loss to Quad A Martinsburg? Robert C. Byrd expects to move up in Class AAA after a thrilling win over Fairmont Senior. Plus, what will big wins and rivalry games mean in AA for Phillip Arbor, Doddridge County, and Lincoln? All that today at the high school sports section of WVMetroNews.com. From the WKMZ Sports Desk, I'm Alex Wiederspiel.
1: It's Riley Green, and I'm here with Boot Barn.
2: When I was growing up in Alabama, we didn't have cowboys. Just small tracts of land, no big open fields. And to me, a cowboy was somebody that was tough, that wasn't scared to work. My dad was kind of a cowboy in my eyes. You know, he built houses his whole life. You have to have a pretty good work ethic to get up every morning and go do construction work in a hot sun in Alabama. And that was our version of a cowboy where I grew up.
1: Riley Green and Boot Barn, sharing a deep respect for the cowboy way.
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0: Commuters, you could see fog this morning if you're not off for the holiday. Sunny today, high 80. Tonight, clear, low 58. Tuesday, mostly sunny, high 83. Tuesday night, cloudy, low 63. Wednesday, sunny, high 84. Thursday, maybe a thunderstorm, high 80. Friday, sunny and clear for the third week of high school football, high 77. That's your full forecast on 103.3 WKMZ.
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7: Morning news time is 8:47. I'm Daniel Woods.
8: And I'm Chris Lawrence.
7: On this Labor Day, the president of the United Mine Workers Association is calling for the federal government to restore the power of MSHA. Brian Sanson said the agency is regressing to where things were when they were formed to improve mine safety.
9: Because when co-operators are asked to police themselves, then ultimately we have a major accident in these coal mines. And my concern is that we're headed that way.
7: Sanson said so far in 2026, there have been 7 mining fatalities, and he said there's no system in place to address workplace dangers for miners.
8: On this Labor Day, expect Sanson to be talking more about that at today's annual UMWA Labor Day picnic at Racine in Boone County. That gets started at 11 this morning, and ahead of that at 10, it's the annual Labor Day parade in Marmette. In northern West Virginia, the annual Payton City Labor Day Festival gets started at 1 this afternoon.
7: Those associated with the University of Charleston are working today. The annual Morning of Community Service by the UC community begins early today and goes until noon. Work taking place in and around the Charleston area and in Beckley.
8: A Blueville State University student has been killed. That incident happened at Brush Creek Falls during a Sunday outing. University officials confirmed the death and issued a statement to the victim's family and friends. It is unclear what occurred.
7: A Wheeling law firm has filed a class action lawsuit over the discovery of 4 hidden cameras in 3 girls' dressing rooms in Brook High School. The discovery was made last week and has landed Principal Eric James in jail. James and the Brooke County School Board are the target of a lawsuit, and the investigation into the incident to determine the number of victims is ongoing.
8: State Fire Marshal investigating a blaze that claimed a life in Kanawha County. That fire occurred on Friday along Witcher Creek Road in the Bell community. The name of the victim was not released. Two other individuals were taken to the hospital.
7: Nearly 60% of new businesses in West Virginia last at least 5 years, and Secretary of State Chris Warner says that's good news. Warner says the numbers are also growing when it comes to young business owners.
10: Last month alone, we had over 98 young entrepreneurs use our business fee waiver program for being young entrepreneurs, a program we worked with the legislature on to make sure that they paid no registration fees.
7: The Hobbs Independent Study shows a 57.6% five-year business survival rate in the capital city of Charleston.
8: The city of Martinsburg has security cameras, but they are not flock security cameras. And Police Chief Aaron Gibbons says they have no plans to put those flock cameras in their city.
11: Flock's been out for quite a while, and we have zero interest whatsoever in knowing where law-abiding citizens are going on a day-to-day basis. We have zero interest whatsoever.
8: Flock cameras have generated a lot of discussion and a lot of controversy around the state, including in Monongahela County, where the license plate reader function is used by the Sheriff's Department there, and in Huntington, where a contract has been approved. However, City Council and the Huntington Mayor, Patrick Farrell, are seeking agreement on the implementation of the devices.
7: A new venture looking to take advantage of sports tourism in Bridgeport is moving forward. The proposed Clutch House Travel Sports Hotel and Gymnasium will be located at Charles Point. Harrison County businessman Jimmy Stemple explains the purpose of the facility.
12: It really just centered around the bridge, and what a great facility it is. And the number of people that it brings in to Bridgeport, North Central West Virginia for all types of events. And just thought about what's something we can do to supplement the experience of teams coming in.
7: Stemple's plans carry the support of Bridgeport City Council.
8: All right. You had the call of the West Virginia State game at Robert Morris over the weekend. How was the trip?
7: It was long.
8: Was it really?
7: A lot of time on a bus. A lot of time on the bus.
8: That's in Pittsburgh, right?
7: That is Moon Township. It's out by the Pittsburgh airport.
8: Okay. All right. How did the Yellow Jackets do?
7: It's a 29-9 loss. It was a one-score game at halftime. Competitive game. Defense looked really good. Tightened some things up on offense. And we're ready to roll for Mountain East Conference play in 2 weeks.
8: All right. And you are the voice of the Yellow Jackets. So you all are off this week?
7: Bye week this week. West Virginia Wesleyan comes to town in two Saturdays' time.
8: Okay. Looking forward to that. And you got to take in some high school football as well. Friday night.
7: Yes, made the trip to Chapmanville for South Charleston and Chapmanville. Highlights of that up at WVMetroNews.com. I won't be out every Friday night, but you might see me on your local high school.
8: That was your first
7: sideline.
8: Trip. Was that your first trip to Logan County?
7: I have driven through Logan County.
8: Okay.
7: I have covered some news in Mingo County and passed through County on the way. Got a restaurant recommendation from our own Dave Allen for a spot in Chapmanville.
8: He would know.
7: It was a solid choice. Yeah, so I thank him for
8: that.
7: Where
8: did you hit?
7: Was Mina's Mexican Grill
8: okay.
7: in Chapmanville. Solid choice.
8: Yeah.
7: Solid choice.
8: Yeah. Well, you could have also gone to the Parkway a little further down. That would have been my suggestion.
7: I'll keep that under advisement.
8: Or if you wanted to go all the way past Logan and Morrison's. Either one.
7: That's a good call.
8: Yeah. All right, man. We'll leave it right there. Have a great day, and we'll talk to you tomorrow.
7: Talk to you tomorrow.
8: That's Daniel Woods. It is 8:52. This is the Morning News.
13: Here's your Metro News forecast. Today will feature mostly sunny skies with a high of 81. Tonight will be mostly clear with a low of 57. Tomorrow is expected to be partly sunny with a high of 85. By Wednesday, the weather will be very warm with a mix of clouds and sun and a high of 87. Thursday will bring cloudy skies and slightly cooler temperatures along with humidity and the possibility of a thunderstorm with a high of 78. That's your AccuWeather forecast.
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12: Mountaineer struggled in the second half, but came away with a win against Coastal Carolina in the opener. We'll talk about that in a moment.
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12: WVU dominated the first half and led Coastal Carolina 24-0 at the break. But Coastal Carolina outgained West Virginia 127-23 in the third quarter and 311-77 in the second half. Coastal got back in the game, but the Mountaineers held on to win it 31-24.
14: I know I'm happy to win. It's hard to win. I'm happy to win, but I'm not happy with the way we play football at times. And I don't think it's an effort thing, which is good, but there are some execution type of stuff that happens repeatedly that it shouldn't have happened. And I'm not going to go into all detail, but I'm like, what are we doing with this? And then I'm over there screaming on the sidelines this particular thing the whole second half, and yet it still happened. So maybe I lost my voice. Maybe I'm mute. Maybe nobody hears me. Maybe everybody just clues me out. You know, I don't know. But anyway, you give them credit. I got a lot of respect for their staff. They got to get some good football player. That little quarterback, I told him after the game, Deuce played his tail off. He ran around all over the place and made a lot of plays for him.
12: Coastal Carolina's Deuce Bailey threw for 373 yards and three touchdowns. The Mountaineers ran the football well, 281 yards total, as Cam Cook and quarterback Michael Hawkins both went over 100 yards on the ground. And Hawkins was an efficient 11 of 14 throwing for 132 yards and a touchdown. West Virginia's defense, though, gashed by the Coastal Carolina passing game. The Mountaineers did come up with five sacks with the Golden Blue Report. I'm cut.

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1: ...8:59 on the morning news, and that'll wrap up today's edition of the West Virginia Morning News on this Monday, September 7th, 2026. Have yourself a great day and a great Labor Day, and we will meet back here tomorrow morning bright and early at 6 o'clock to do it all again. Until then, have a good one. For our producer, Dale Cooper, and for Daniel Woods, I'm Chris Lawrence, and you're listening to Metro News, the voice of West Virginia.
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3: Iran is trying to disrupt shipping even more.
4: I'm Dave Anthony, Fox News, planning to set up an exclusion zone outside the Strait of Hormuz, the key waterway where Iran's attacked ships for months.
5: To give them further control over ships that pass through the strait, but they don't give any details yet on how they plan to enforce that exclusion zone. This move by Iran comes after the U.S. hit three Iranian oil tankers on Saturday. The U.S. attacks were in retaliation for an Iranian attack. Iran launched two ballistic missiles on U.S. warships. That attack by Iran failed.
4: Fox's Steve Harrigan in Tel Aviv. Israel went on the attack again in Lebanon, targeting Hezbollah militants, but Lebanese officials say civilians are among the nine people killed today. Seven died in Israeli airstrikes yesterday. A new attempt to stop Russia's war in Ukraine. Special U.S. envoys went to Moscow Saturday and talked to Russian leader Vladimir Putin. Then yesterday, they were in Kyiv negotiating with Ukraine's President Volodymyr Zelensky. Envoy Jared Kushner says,
6: "We went through a lot of the ideas that hadn't worked to date, and we really tried to think about, you know, what would the elements be that are needed for this durable peace."
4: Investigators in Miami will try to figure out why an Amazon Prime cargo plane overshot the runway while landing.
7: It's still sitting just off the runway now this morning at Miami International Airport. Now, officials say the aircraft failed to stop, slamming into cars just off that runway, killing at least five people and injuring five others.
4: Fox's Dana Marie McNichol at the airport. The pilot and co-pilot and people trapped in cars were rescued. Three of the injured are in critical condition. A hurricane warning is in place for Kauai as Lowell closes in on the Hawaiian Islands. A Category 3 storm forecast move close by tonight into tomorrow.
8: Unfortunately, in the overnight, we've seen a sizable wiggle to the east with the track, meaning that those powerful winds are going to get closer to Kauai.
4: Fox weather meteorologist Britta Merwin.
8: Oahu and Big Island not included, as well as Maui, but we'll feel impacts. Flash flooding is going to be...
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14: Good morning at the WKMZ News Desk. I'm Alex Wiederspiel. 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Renovations on the historic Waldo Hotel bring 90 market-rate apartments to downtown Clarksburg once completed. The seven-story building is more than 120 years old at this point, and the developer expects the project to be done by early 2028 at the latest. The building has been unused for roughly 40 years. A Harrison County man is facing charges accused of locking his 11-year-old son in a cage in his bedroom. 44-year-old Michael Edward Gibson of Clarksburg is charged with child abuse resulting in injury and child neglect creating substantial risk of death or serious injury. He's facing up to 20 years in prison if convicted. A community stepping up. Gilmer County Sheriff Donald Smokey Beelin is apparently battling pancreatic cancer. Beelin is the first black sheriff in the history of West Virginia.

0: California. Organizers of an event in his honor are hoping to provide a safe way for folks to donate to his medical care. You can call 304-871-6855 if you're looking for information on donating. The family of the late Medal of Honor recipient Woody Williams is thrilled that the House of Representatives may create a spot on the National Mall to honor Williams. You can read much more about that in detail today at WVMetroNews.com. A hotel concept aiming to take advantage of growing travel sports tourism industry could take root in Bridgeport. City Council there signed off on the proposed Clutch House Travel Sports Hotel and Gymnasium at Charles Point with the goal to have a facility open by 2027. You can read much more in detail today at WVMetroNews.com. 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
2: This is your local weather forecast on 103.3 WKMZ.
0: Commuters, you could see fog this morning if you're not off for the holiday. Sunny today, high 80. Tonight, clear, low 58. Tuesday, mostly sunny, high 83. Tuesday night, cloudy, low 63. Wednesday, sunny, high 84. Thursday, maybe a thunderstorm, high 80. Friday, sunny and clear for the third week of high school football, high 77. That's your full forecast on 103.3 WKMZ.
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3: We're now joined by Kerry Staton, the director of Brownfields Assistance Center at West Virginia University. I told you folks that we were going to be talking about a topic that is quite new to me, and one that I was fascinated by as I was reading about it, and got to the point where I said, I kind of want to do an episode. And you guys know how I work. I read something and I just have a thought of, well, let's just learn how something works today. And that's what we're going to do, an old-fashioned Learn How Something Works episode of The Morning Spiel. So, Kerry, thanks for joining us, because this is relatively new to me, and I feel like there are going to be some folks who will be like, what do you mean you don't know what brownfields are? But I think there are going to be a lot of folks out there like me who also were probably reading about this. You know, it's been in the news lately, and we're like, you know, I'd like to know a little bit more about what brownfields are.
4: Sure, I'm happy to be with you, and I get that question all the time. So tell me where you want to start.
3: Let's start at the very, very beginning. What are brownfields?
4: So EPA's definition of brownfields is a property whose redevelopment is being hindered or slowed by the presence or potential presence of environmental contamination. What does that mean in real life? That means any kind of site that has had things like asbestos, petroleum, so gas stations, a lot of industrial sites, you know, industry, manufacturing, making glass, making pottery, can be kind of dirty to the environment. And so there are contaminants that get left behind, and those are all brownfields. And it can be intimidating to the folks that come next once those factories or industrial sites close. It can be intimidating to redevelop them. And that's kind of how that term came to be.
3: So for private industry, if they wanted to come in and say, I want to build something on this site, it can actually be a hindrance or a deterrence because, oh, hey, this used to be a gas station.
4: Yeah, I think the reputation can be the perception of that can be often we find that perception is worse than the reality. So people get scared and they're intimidated by the potential contamination. But as I'm sure we'll talk about, there's a lot of resources that come to play. And brownfields are so prevalent everywhere in every community, in every state in the country. I like to say because of that perceived piece, if you think it's a brownfield, it might very well be. Our partners at Marshall say if humans have been there, it's probably a brownfield because we tend to leave our mark. Sometimes in good ways, sometimes with environmental contamination. But it's usually not contamination that's reached a level that has an impending or imminent threat to public health. But it does need to be cleaned up to make sure that if the site gets reused, folks are safe when they're using that site.
3: Well, so that's what I was so interested by, because like to your point there, I was thinking in my head, like when I initially thought of like what would constitute a brownfield, I'm thinking like, oh, like an abandoned coal mine, like a really big industrial site. You know, there's a glass factory in Fairmont that's being redeveloped. But let's go back to that example of gas stations, because I imagine there are others like this. Like there are old abandoned gas stations that have gone out of business. Those are all over the place. I mean, it's everywhere.
4: Yeah. So that gas stations are one. They're often really small and they can be a little bit harder because of that size, right? We don't have a lot of flat developable land in West Virginia. Everything that kind of can be developed has been developed. And so that's why brownfield redevelopment is especially important in our topography. And so when you find like a 10 acre site, that's pretty big for us, when it can be redeveloped. And so those gas stations can be more complex. The environmental things that you're concerned about at a gas station are, you know, obviously there are tanks of gas under the ground. Any tank, however long, at some point, if it's old enough, is going to probably start leaking, right? These things are not built to live forever. But again, those are things that can be remediated and dealt with in a safe way to make it reusable.
3: Are there other examples, like in my, I guess I'm not, I don't know if my brain's creative enough to think of it on its own. Are there other examples like gas stations that we wouldn't think of as like potential brownfields like sure. that are kind of everywhere?
4: Yeah, dry cleaners.
3: Oh, wow. Okay.
4: Dry cleaning are actually some of the nastiest. So dry cleaners are one. Any building that has asbestos or lead-based paint is considered a brownfield. So that is where we get to the almost anything is a brownfield, right? And so lots of downtown, we've been doing a lot of work at our center on downtown buildings, historic buildings that have that asbestos or lead-based paint. So those are some of the examples you don't think of. You're right about coal mines. Those are formerly mined lands are specifically listed as brownfield sites. We talked about glass factories. That's a big one. Glass and pottery factories, especially in the Northern Panhandle, steel, anything related to the steel industry, probably has some environmental contamination along the way.
3: Okay, so those are some good examples here. Let's try narrowing the scope of our conversation a little bit here, and let's take a look at some of the other elements here. Like one thing, I always like to, before I get, I guess, get into that, I like to know my history. So how did you mentioned a little bit about the EPA, but how did this ultimately come into existence that we to define brownfields as they are? How did we get to this point now where we reach this point where we have folks who are in charge of sort of helping with any potential remediation?
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4: Yeah. So for a long time, none of this was regulated at all. You know, the EPA as an agency didn't get created until the 70s. And even then, a lot of the industrial operations were not regulated. We just didn't really know as much. We didn't know that it was causing this environmental contamination. And we didn't know that that contamination was responsible for some negative health and other impacts in our communities. And so in the 70s, you had a bunch of sites that are called Superfunds that do pose an imminent threat, that are actively causing public health issues. The most famous one that you hear about is Love Canal in New York, where there was a chemical facility and all of the neighborhood around it, everybody was very sick and was getting cancer. And so you started to see some of those. You had some organizing, grassroots organizing in communities that pushed the government to address those, to start to regulate them and clean those up to protect communities. And what happened when that got created is that all environmental contamination was treated the same. And so at first, you got all of those really bad, sort of nasty sites cleaned up or addressed, but there were sites that we now call brownfields, like gas stations, like these pottery factories, where the contamination is really more contained just to the site itself. And so it's not migrating to other, you know, to neighbors, to residential areas. And so it's not as imminent a threat. However, the expectations for cleanup were such that it actually discouraged companies and others from cleaning it up and redeveloping it. And the way that happened is that there was an expectation through case law, through the

0: way the laws were written, that number one, there was no liability opportunity for liability relief. So even if you cleaned it up to the best of your ability, if somebody got sick, you might always be sued. So that might make you inclined to just put a fence up and keep people off your property in perpetuity. The other thing that happened is that banks could be considered liable if they lend it, if they lent anything on a project. So that they're not going to want to touch that, right? And then the third thing that happened is that there was an expectation that properties be cleaned up to pristine levels so that the soil be absolutely pristine. And the problem with that is primarily twofold. The first being that we don't know really what pristine was. If a factory's been there since 1895, we don't know what the soil looked like in 1894 because nobody tested it then to get started. So it's hard to know really what is pristine. And then the second part is that what we found from the cleanup and from developers was that that last bit of getting, the last 10% of contamination removed was the most expensive part and was cost prohibitive. So again, people just put up a fence instead to protect their liability and to save the money. And so nothing was getting redeveloped. It wasn't helping to spur growth or economic development in communities, and it wasn't protecting the environment or ultimately the public health of anybody who may have been on those properties, whether they should have been or not. And so in response to that, in 2002, the first brownfields federal legislation was passed. That's sort of when the term was officially legally defined in the statute. And what that did was a couple of things. It separated those properties from Superfund, so it sort of defined better what Superfund was and what brownfields were. And then it also created the opportunity for what's called risk-based cleanup standards, which means that state environmental agencies, so in our case, the West Virginia Department of Environmental Protection, can set standards for how clean soil needs to be at a site based on how much it's being used. So based on if it's an industrial site where people are there to work and they're not in contact with the soil, it can be cleaned up in a way that can be demonstrated that the risk has been removed. If it's going to be cleaned up to residential or to something like a school or a daycare where kids are going to be there all the time, then it has to be cleaned up to a higher standard. And again, that's based on what we know, and it evolves as we learn more about the impacts of contamination. So making sure that exposure risks are as low as possible, to clean it up to a place where it's safe, but also is possible to be cleaned up, in order to be reused.
1: That's a lot of really, really good information, which leads me to my next question, because I think you kind of answered the importance of, I was going to ask you about the importance of mitigation and transformation, but I mean, you really answered that there, is that a lot of it has to do with how are we going to get these sites moving in terms of redevelopment and get, businesses growing and all the different things that go and get involved in that. But I think what a lot of people are probably curious about, what are some successful examples of redeveloped or mitigated or transformed brownfields?
0: Sure. So some examples in West Virginia. What's interesting and fun in this job for me is that brownfields can really be redeveloped into almost anything. It depends on the site. It depends on the community priorities and the environmental characteristics of a specific site. But you can have anything from in the Northern Panhandle in Weirton at the old Weirton Steel facility that's been purchased and bought by Form Energy. Many folks may have heard about that. It's a pretty huge redevelopment up there. That's a battery factory and battery storage facility. So that's a historically economic driver in that community, a strong industrial heritage in that community, and then transformed into sort of the same kind of thing. But then you also have sites like an old landfill in Shepherdstown that got redeveloped into a library with outdoor classrooms and pollinator gardens, and helped to move and build a larger facility to serve the residents of that community. We also have things like kayak launches. A lot of these sites are along the river because that's where industry has always been. And we've seen a real shift, I think, culturally since, after the Industrial Revolution, that we used to put all our factories on the river, and we as community members didn't really have access to the river, but we all want to get on the river. We've got really great rivers in West Virginia, especially. And so we see a lot of recreational reuse along those rivers, things like kayak launches and associated businesses. In Morgantown, there is the Seneca Center, which is an old glass factory, and now is got senior housing. It's got a tea shop, a bunch of different commercial spaces. So the possibilities are really endless, and we've got a lot of really great examples across West Virginia alone.
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3: This is the Morning Spiel presented by Royal Water Treatment on 103.3 WKMZ, and joined on the phone this morning by one of the most recent gold medal recipients for Team USA at the 2024 Paris Paralympic Games and former Davis and Elkins College triathlon coach Chris Hammer. Chris, welcome in.
4: Hey, good to be here.
3: Congratulations.
4: Thank you so much.
3: So I have a ton of questions for you, because I'm always super interested in process, the type of things that I'm sure will bore most people but fascinate me, and hopefully will fascinate a few other people as well. But I did want to start by saying, I guess, just how does it feel?
4: I still don't think it's sunk in completely. It's been something I've pursued for many years now, having been fourth place at the last two Paralympic Games. So, yeah, not skipping the third and second and jumping straight to the top of the podium was not something I was expecting, and something that has not sunk in yet.
3: Take me through, because I mean, this is always the part that's interesting to me with, you know, high-level athletes of any kind. I mean, you don't wake up one day, or I guess you don't start one day and just go, I think I want to go be an Olympian or a Paralympian, or I want to go win a gold medal. You know, I feel like there are moments, right, that help build you up to this. And I guess I'm like to making the choice to do all the crazy training that it takes to get there. So take me through your story. Take me through the inception of what kind of led you down this path of saying, you know, I this is something that I want to do. I want to compete professionally, and ultimately brought you to the highest stage in Paris this summer.
4: Well, so I grew up in Michigan, and as a kid, if you asked me what I wanted to be when I grew up, it would be a professional athlete, but I wasn't thinking triathlon, I was thinking hockey player.
3: Well, of course, you're from Michigan, right?
4: Yeah, but it was endurance sports where I guess my talents lied, so that's where I ran collegiately, and then I really just fell in love with not just competition, but just like pushing myself and seeing how fast I could get, how much I could improve. And so once my collegiate career came to an end, I'm a blow elbow amputee, I guess. My left arm's a bit stunted in its growth in general, but I mean, if you just look at me, you'd say he's missing a hand. But yeah, there's a bit more to it. But basically, I had no idea parasports existed. I was recruited into parasports just near the end of my collegiate running career, and I was a little hesitant to join, and but gave it a shot and just saw how competitive and how, you know, seriously not just the U.S. takes it, but the world takes it. I got my butt kicked early on, and that was just motivating me to kind of, you know, once I started to get down that path and got my butt kicked, I was like, well, I'm a competitive person, so I'm going to try to do my best to compete. And I just got sucked in and went further and further down the rabbit hole, and to the point where it basically became not quite a full-time job, but just about 30 to 35 hours a week of trying to become the best athlete I could be, even at 38 years of age right now.
3: We're gonna circle back to that, because I love that, the idea that the full-time job is to be the best athlete you can be. When did you start realizing, at what point, you know, whether as a kid, as a student athlete, at what point did you realize, hey, I'm actually pretty good at this, I actually have a real talent here?
4: So in terms of running, I mean, I I was decent when I was in middle school when I started running and in high school. But it wasn't so much the talent side of things. It was just, I think, the discipline. Like, my parents really ingrained in me this idea that if you're going to do something, you better do it right. And so if I was going to pursue running, where I did have some talent, you know, I was going to do it right. So I was going to train hard. I was going to put in the work. And so it wasn't like I was great athlete at any level. Like, I kept chipping away and kept getting better and better and better. So I was All-State in high school one time. I finished up as a 5-time All-American Division II in cross-country track in college. Not the fastest time, but I was just good at competing. So, it's something I love to do. So yeah, I guess to your question, it never was like this moment, like, oh, I'm good. It was, well, this is something I do have talent at, and I can tell that if I work hard at it, I can be successful. If I don't work hard, I won't be successful. And so I chose to work hard.
3: It's an important lesson, because I feel like there's often, and you know, even at the most micro granular levels of not just athletics, but really anything, you know, people aren't good at something right away and they get discouraged. And the thought isn't, oh, well, if I work hard, I'll get good at this. The thought is, oh, well, I'm not good at this. And that's not to say you're not good at something when you were a kid. As you mentioned, you kind of noticed right off the bat there was some skill there. I guess, more to my point, it's the hard work that goes in.

0: solid training block between swimming, biking, running, going to the gym, doing supplemental workouts on my own, yoga, core, things like that. Yeah, it's a full-time job, and then not to mention the energy it takes out of you that doesn't allow you to do other things. So it was a process. It took a lot of commitment to kind of decide to do this, but it was worth it because my first triathlon in 2016 in Rio, I was pursuing a PhD. So that was kind of where a lot of my energy was at. We were starting a new family. Then in 2021, I guess, because of COVID, should have been 2020, but pushed back a year. You know, I was still coaching at D&E, which was a full-time job. And I kept getting fourth place at those two games. So that's when I realized if this was a goal I wanted to pursue, I had to take it to the next level, which was that full-time type of training.
1: Do you have a favorite part of doing the triathlon? I mean, I guess a better way of phrasing this, how did you get started with doing triathlons?
0: Yeah, so I was a runner. I knew how to swim as a kid, like in terms of not drowning, I suppose, would be the extent of it. So you could throw me in a pool and I could play and have fun and you wouldn't have to keep a close eye on me, but I was never a good swimmer. And even my wife, girlfriend at the time, we ran together in college. When I was injured one day, I was in the pool cross training, and I challenged her to a race in the pool, like a lap, and she, or multiple laps, probably like a 500 or something. And she kicked my butt. She lapped me. I said, "Oh, I'm not a good swimmer." So that was kind of discouraged me from swimming at all. Like, you know, this is back when I was 21 or so, and so it was 6 years later, I think when I was 27, it was the summer of 2013 that I saw that triathlon would be contested for the first time ever at the Paralympics in Rio and for the 2016 games. And so I told my wife, like, "Hey, this is something I think I want to give a shot. I've always wanted to try a triathlon." And she's like, "You don't like to swim. Why would you think you'd like triathlon?" And I was like, "I don't know, but it's something that I at least want to give a shot." So give it a shot. So, it's just kind of, just a random thing that I saw. It was going to be contested. I shot an email over to USA Triathlon. They flew me out to a training camp and then at the training camp, USA Triathlon probably thought they made a mistake because I was not a good swimmer and not even an especially strong cyclist, but I kept with it. And however many years later, 11 years later, it's worked out for me.
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12: How did you, I mean, is it just through pure hard work, or did they say, hey, here's the regiment we want you to get on to get better? Because they must have seen, like, okay, well, and it's funny, you hear this I'm going to use hockey since you use this as an example. You hear this in hockey all the time where a guy gets drafted in like the third round, and, you know, scouts and pundits will be like, well, you know, he's not really that great at X, Y, and Z. That's why he's getting drafted in the third round. But he's like a world class skater, or he's got a world class shot. He's got that one thing. And it sounds to me like that's how kind of you're describing yourself. You had that one thing, which was obviously your ability as a runner, and you know, the other things had to be trained up. So how do you go about training up those other things when you haven't really done them?
13: Yeah, that's a good question. I think, I think the reason they were open to me was because I had that run background, which is obviously a big part of triathlon. So, and I guess you get a coach for one. I got a triathlon coach about a year or so into when I started the sport. So I didn't start with a coach right away, and I wish I would have, because the swim is so technical in nature. You need to have, you can't just muscle through it. You need good technique. And if you have no swim background, you're not going to know what that technique looks like. So I did get a coach pretty quick early into my triathlon career. And I'm a student of anything I do. Like, I want to learn. I don't want to just be told what to do. So I'm going to read up on it. I'm going to study it. So, not only did I get a coach, I kind of learned about the sport, and that ultimately led me to becoming a coach not too many years down the line. So it's, I guess I learned, I was a quick study I guess, in terms of learning what it takes to be a triathlete, what the training looks like, how do you periodize all three sports, things of that nature.
12: That was going to be my next question for you about Davis and Elkins. So take me through your time as a coach and why you wanted to do that, and ultimately your decision to leave.
13: Yeah, so if you would have asked me when I was a collegiate runner, like, what do you want to do? Well, I wanted to be involved in sport. I figured I wasn't quite fast enough to continue to pursue running as a career, so I would have wanted to be a collegiate coach. And that, I assumed, was going to be collegiate cross-country track coach. But once I started triathlon, then NCAA triathlon was announced as a new sport, and I was like, well, maybe I have a unique, you know, niche here that I could fill, or there is, a need for triathlon coaches as these programs popped up. And so when I saw on a job board, Davis and Elkins College was one of the jobs in West Virginia. I was living in Utah at the time, wrapping up my PhD. I never heard of D&E before, never been to West Virginia before. So I was like, well, I'm going to apply because, you know, you have to start somewhere. And I applied, got an interview, was flown out there, immediately fell in love with the area, just how beautiful it was, how nice the people were. I canceled all my other interviews because I had multiple interviews, because I was interviewing for, well, I had applications out for teaching jobs, for professor jobs as well, coaching jobs. I had another coach interview that I canceled on, and just said, no, this is where I want to be. And so I started that program from scratch there at D&E. We had great success. We finished in second place at a national championship. We had an individual national champion on the team. We won a regional championship. So on the field of play, we were quite successful. Off the field of play, it was really fun to get to know these student athletes and to, you know, kind of bring them into my family. I had I have two young daughters and my wife. Like, we'd have them over for dinner. So it was really a great scenario, a great setup, and something I really, really enjoyed doing. And so when I finished in fourth place, yet again, just a few seconds off the podium at the Tokyo Paralympic Games, I was approached with this opportunity to join an elite training group for the able-bodied side of triathlon called USA Triathlon, or USA Triathlon's Project Podium team training out of Arizona. That's training, the Olympic hopefuls for the future, especially the LA Games. So I was reached out with this opportunity to join them, get some additional funding as an athlete. And that was really something that I wasn't expecting, I guess. And I brought it to my wife, this idea, like, hey, this was offered to me to join this training group. What do you think? She loved her job in Elkins. I loved my job in Elkins. We loved our house. We loved the setup. But she's like, well, how important is it for you to, you know, really pursue this dream of yours to finally get on the podium after failing to do so, you know, over this course of so many years? And we thought about it, and it's like, yeah, this is something that it's now or never as I'm getting older. And so it's a really hard decision, but we took a chance to pursue my dream. My family made sacrifices for me, and so regret, I mean, it's a tough decision, but we made the move, and ultimately I think those sacrifices paid off in terms of my performance here in Paris. But it's still something that it's a hard it was a hard decision to make then. It's still a hard decision, like, looking back at it. It's something that I wish I could have done both, but sometimes life doesn't make things easy for you like that.
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12: I have one last question for you. I'm going to build off of something you said. I one of the things I'm having a really hard time imagining, we've all had professional disappointments in our career, I would hope, at some point. I think, I'm not rooting for disappointment for anybody, but I think, you know, good character building, you know, we learn through failure, that kind of thing. But I can't imagine what an equivalent would be in my life, thinking about you being, you know, you being off the podium by literal seconds. I can't, I'm trying to

0: I'm having a really hard time thinking of what an equivalent would be in my own life right now. And so I'm curious if you can take us through where you're at after that happens, not once, but twice, where you're right off the podium, you're in fourth place, and where your kind of headspace was at, and how you find the resolve to say, I'm going to go do this again.
1: Yeah, I think where my headspace was kind of just, I don't know if flabbergasted is too strong of a word, but essentially I was thinking, you know, I did everything I possibly could, given, you know, the constraints on my schedule that I could. Like, I trained as hard as I could. I was a disciplined athlete. I did everything I could. Yeah, I still turned up short for the result I was aiming for. So I went into an analytical mode, basically, and said, well, what can I do? Well, if I did everything I could do given the circumstances, can I change the circumstances? Which ultimately led to the move to Arizona to train. So I wasn't, you know, depressed or super down on myself. I more was, what happens with me typically is, if something doesn't go my way, I need to get back to problem solving right away. Because if there's a way I can fix it, I'm going to try to fix it. And so, and it's funny because right now, you know, it's been a few days since the race. Last year in Tokyo, I was running and training the day after the race. Having now achieved this goal that I set forth for myself, yeah, I'm now actually thinking like, well, what's next? What do I do next? So I continue to train. So I actually took a few days off from training and I've been soaking it in more. Without an immediate problem to solve in front of me, kind of lost for until I figure out what's next.
0: So is that your way of saying you're already considering what happens 4 years from now?
1: See, that's tough. I'll be 42. I'm already the oldest person competing in my classification, and but with the games being on U.S. soil in L.A. in 2028, there is something that's I don't know. It would be pretty cool to end on home soil, or to especially defend a gold medal on home soil. So I'm going to talk to my wife and consider all options, I guess, at this point, but we'll see.
0: Very good. Chris Hammer, former Davis and Elkins triathlon coach and the latest gold medal winner, only the second man to win the gold medal in the U.S. man to win the gold medal in the triathlon. Congratulations once again.
1: Thank you so much.
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7: I only have a couple more questions for you, but one similar to me, you're not a West Virginia native. This is sort of your adopted home. How did you actually wind up coming to West Virginia in the first place? Was it radio that brought you here?
8: Yes, it was. So I mentioned earlier, I got my bachelor's degree in radio television from Southern Illinois University, and I'm a native from Illinois, just about 80 miles outside of Chicago. Grew up in a little farming community called Ottawa, Illinois, just like Ottawa, Canada, but it's Ottawa, Illinois. And as I mentioned, I got involved really kind of in radio in high school, and landed a part-time job at the local radio station there. Worked a couple years while I was getting my associate's degree. Went on to Carbondale, Illinois to get my bachelor's, and worked on the radio stations there. And then got a job outside of St. Louis, Missouri, in another little small market radio station in Union, Missouri, and then went back to Ottawa and was doing news there at the radio station, and just was looking to move, and I was single at the time, and anything was game for me, and there's just so happened to be I was working with someone who had worked here in Morgantown at one time and had some connections here. You know, it's all about networking in our business and who you know. And, to make a long story short, I interviewed out here and took the job for West Virginia Radio back in 1990. And guess what? I've been here ever since. West Virginia is my adopted home for sure. Met my wife here shortly after coming. We have two grown children now, and yeah, West Virginia is my home. I am a Mountaineer for sure, and I bleed the gold and blue now, as they say.
7: You've been witness to a lot as well in Mountaineer athletics history over this last little while. I'm curious, is there a most memorable thing for you either at Milan Pushkar Stadium or at the Coliseum?
8: Well, I think, you know, in particular, basketball, you know, those couple of times when we knocked off the number one team in the country, I think one time was Kansas,

0: a little bit later was Baylor. I remember back on a Saturday afternoon on CBS TV, we beat UCLA. We knocked off Ohio State at one point. Anytime you beat Pitt, whether it be in basketball or football, those are just really memorable games. We've had a lot of packed crowds at the Coliseum for sure. I remember days like when, we retired numbers, Jerry West, Hot Rod Hundley, things like that are just extremely memorable. On the football side, I think a couple years ago we beat Pitt here. A few years ago when we resumed the rivalry with Virginia Tech, we beat them here. Anytime you beat a regional rival, it's just very satisfying. It's hard to like pinpoint in like, one or two, but those are some of the big highlights, I think, on both the basketball and football side of things.
1: No, I remember the Kansas one well. I was in the very early stages of my career, and I was filming that game for W, like highlights of that game for WDTV.
0: You were able to get there in the snowstorm?
1: I'm pretty sure that was. Am I thinking of the right year? Am I thinking 2013? Do I
0: Well, there
1: have
0: was a
1: that?
0: couple of times we beat Kansas. I remember the one year there was a snow squall that came in here just a couple hours before the game and made it very difficult for people to get to the Coliseum when we played Kansas one year and we beat them.
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1: I think it might not have been that game then, because I'm not remembering the snow squall, and I feel like the way you're describing it, I would remember the snow squall. I got two more questions for you, and one is about you, and then one is just sort of about things you kind of what your I'm going to get your prediction for the Mountaineers this season, because it's been a topic of great conversation and consternation on this show for the last couple of months. So the last thing though is, and I this is I think maybe the thing that I think is most interesting about you is that this is in a lot of ways this is not a hobby, but it's not really your full-time job either. It's something that's a passion project for you, I imagine. But you also, I mean, you work with the WVU Foundation, which is obviously a really important fundraising arm of the university, and you guys have a bunch of huge projects, some of which I'm very, very intimately familiar with, like Day of Giving. And then also, I know that you teach as well, because I know that secondhand, because I've had multiple students who have said to me, "Oh yeah, I'm back when I was the advisor at U92, was like, oh yeah, I'm going to I've got a class with Bill Nevin this semester," and they would usually come back and be like, that was one of their favorite classes every single year without fail. So I know you're pretty popular amongst at least the U92 kids, who are definitely getting a lot out of that. So talk a little bit about everything outside of being a PA, what you do now.
0: Well, yeah. So you mentioned my full-time job is with the WVU Foundation, and I'm coming up on 18 years there. Yeah, very, very satisfying work there. The foundation obviously is the private fundraising arm of the university, and our goal is to support the university and really specifically helping students fulfill their dreams and through scholarships and trying to come here to the university. And so it's real satisfying. And I'm not a frontline fundraiser, but my team, we handle the marketing communications part of things. And so we try to help the frontline fundraisers make the case for why it's important to support WVU. And you mentioned teaching. So I teach in a couple of different programs. The one you specifically we talked about, it was back in 2019. I actually created a course in voice performance for broadcast. Back when I was an undergrad, I had a course in voice performance, and I really enjoyed it. I got a lot out of it, and I thought, this is a great way that I could probably help to give back to students that are studying broadcast journalism or the like. And so went to the administration over at the college here and made a proposal, and they said, yes, absolutely, we'd love for you to design the course and teach it. And so I did that and started in 2019. And I've had a lot of students come through, and you know, I tell them.
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3: The wreckage is still nose down in a parking lot. I'm Dave Anthony, Fox News. The Amazon Prime cargo plane that overshot the runway in Miami after landing and then smashed into cars. Five people were killed, three of the five injured are in critical condition as investigators try to figure out what went wrong.
4: A massive two-part search and rescue operation was underway, helping those on the plane and then those on the ground. Officials say the pilot and co-pilot were trapped inside the aircraft but were eventually rescued, while other victims were trapped inside a car stuck by the plane. Miami-Dade Fire and Rescue said one person was even trapped underneath a car.
3: Fox's Dana Marie McNichol at the Miami airport. Iran has a new plan to try to disrupt more shipping in the Strait of Hormuz, wanting to set up an exclusion zone outside the strait after the U.S. military attacked three Iranian oil tankers over the weekend.
5: Retaliation for an Iranian attack. Iran tried to hit two U.S. ships, warships in the region. While that attack failed with ballistic missiles, many saw it as a dangerous escalation because it was not commercial shipping being targeted, but U.S. warships. And U.S. officials continue to say that they are escorting more and more ships through the strait each week.
3: Fox's Steve Harrigan in Tel Aviv. Despite a ceasefire attempting to stop the fighting in Lebanon, Israel went on the attack again today with airstrikes in a southern village targeting Hezbollah militants, but Lebanese officials say civilians are among the at least 12 people killed, including women and children. Hurricane Lowell keeps closing in on Hawaii, a Category 3 storm with 115-mile-an-hour top winds, and it could get dangerously close to Kauai.
4: The entire island of Kauai, where we are, now expecting those hurricane conditions within the next 36 hours.
3: Fox Weather's Katie Byrne.
4: Right now, we're keeping an eye on where Lowell is. It actually shifted a bit further east overnight, which is what prompted that upgrade to the hurricane warning for us. So it's a bit closer now.
3: The other Hawaiian islands could get heavy rain and flooding. 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
7: Born on America's darkest day, September 11th, 01, the Tunnel to Towers Foundation, they have been helping American heroes ever since. Heroes like U.S. Army Sergeant William Bernard McKenna, exposed to burn pits. McKenna later died from T-cell lymphoma, leaving his wife, Dina, and two daughters. Tunnel to Towers honored Sergeant McKenna. 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
8: Good morning at the WKMZ News Desk. I'm Alex Wiederspiel. 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A hotel concept aiming to take advantage of growing travel sports tourism industry could take root in Bridgeport. City Council there signed off on the proposed Clutch House Travel Sports Hotel and Gymnasium at Charles Point with the goal to have a facility open by 2027. You can read much more in detail today at WVMetroNews.com. WVU hospitals in West Virginia United Health System are now named in a class action lawsuit over the hidden cameras found in staff bathrooms at Ruby Memorial Hospital earlier this year. An employee at the hospital is one of the plaintiffs. The suit argues that the defendants failed to protect employees. Former doctor there, Lance Parks, is accused in the case, facing 8 misdemeanor counts of invasion of privacy and a felony count of exhibiting and distributing computer-generated child pornography.
9: Detectives with the Morgantown Police Department are investigating a hit-and-run that involved a pedestrian Friday morning. Police say 23-year-old Anthony Lee had to be treated at Reuben Memorial Hospital, but his injuries are not considered life-threatening. The WVU student was apparently hit by a 1990s model Buick LeSabre. Police are asking anyone with any information to contact them in Morgantown at 304-284-7454. That's a wrap on the 47th Annual Italian Heritage Festival, as thousands were in Clarksburg this weekend despite the heavy rains Saturday morning that delayed the parade.

0: by about an hour. Jordan Wilson's goal in the 50th minute powered West Virginia's 1-0 win over Marshall. The Mountaineer women's soccer team remains undefeated, now currently ranked 7th in the nation. Bailey Herforth made one save while earning a clean sheet in the win for West Virginia. At the WKMZ News Desk, I'm Alex Wiederspiel.
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0: Commuters, you could see fog this morning if you're not off for the holiday. Sunny today, high 80. Tonight, clear, low 58. Tuesday, mostly sunny, high 83. Tuesday night, cloudy, low 63. Wednesday, sunny, high 84. Thursday, maybe a thunderstorm, high 80. Friday, sunny and clear for the third week of high school football, high 77. That's your full forecast on 103.3 WKMZ.
4: 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It's Metro News Talk Line. We're underway.
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4: Good morning. 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It is the 90th Annual Business Summit, Day 2. 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Jam-packed show coming up for you today. Scott Raines from Marshall Health will join us bottom of the hour. Second hour, Senator Jim Justice will stop by. Also, we might, the invitations out there, we might have Braden track down the governor, see if he will join us for a couple of minutes today. We'll also talk to Intero Resources as well. TJ, good morning.
7: Good morning, sir.
4: It's a big, I feel like we've got a studio audience today. Everybody's kind of milling around.
7: I know,
4: they're watching
7: it's great.
4: Us. Yeah. Surely it's you and me they want to hear from this morning, right? Maybe it's our guest sitting to your immediate right they really want to hear from this morning.
7: I heard they wanted to know whether or not I did well on the golf course yesterday.
4: How did you do?
7: I did okay. I did okay. We'll leave it at that.
4: All right. That's good enough. Even a bad day on the golf course is better than a good day doing about anything else,
7: Amen.
4: Right?
7: Amen.
4: All right. More on TJ's golf game later. Joining us this morning is the Senator, U.S. Senator from the great state of West Virginia, friend of the show, Senator Shelley Moore Capito. Good morning, Senator.
8: Good morning, Dave. Good morning, TJ.
7: Good morning.
4: Did you hit the golf course at all?
8: I did not. Okay. I've been working. And,
4: well, I'm glad somebody is.
8: Yeah, but do you wear socks when you play golf?
7: Yes, I wear. Unless, believe it or not, I have a pair of penny loafers that have golf grips on them.
8: Mm-hmm.
7: And I like to play in those. If I play in those, I do not.
8: Okay, just checking.
7: Okay.
4: That is a call. That is a year-long callback.
7: Yes, it is.
4: I like it.
7: Yes, it is.
4: You've been traveling state of West Virginia.
8: Right.
4: As you have often done, but get a break from Washington. Where have you been? What have you been up to?
8: Well, I've been everywhere. I was up in the northern panhandle in Moundsville looking at the AP Mitchell plant there and the expansion they're going to be doing. Also was over at WVU cutting the ribbon on the something that I've helped quite a bit with, which is the new dental school, the modernization technology. We're over in the Eastern Panhandle, seeing what's going on over there in terms of healthcare, and also Blue Ridge Community and Technical School. We were in Berkeley Springs to see what they've repurposed the old War Memorial Hospital there, doing cyber and vet tech and other programs. Then, you know, down through the middle of the state, we were at the biometrics in Clarksburg. We were also at a pipe place and a children's museum in Parkersburg, which is really, really cool. And then over to Richwood, because I hadn't seen the new schools at Richwood, the consolidated high school and middle school that were wiped out in 2016. They've been in portables all this time, and they're beautiful schools, and they're so proud of it, and they should be. So I've been all around. It's been a great, done a lot of things in Charleston just recently, so we're on the move.
7: How does that help you in Washington? I mean, when you're in committee or when you're talking with your colleagues, something that you've seen while you're touring West Virginia, does it pop into your mind, and that kind of gives you legislative direction? How do you use these?
8: Oh, it absolutely does. I mean, for instance, for a business that maybe needs expansion, working with the EDA, the federal EDA, to try to help direct them. I have a whole economic development crew that we kind of move around a lot, work with the EDA directors to see if we can get some of that seed funding. There's been a lot of talk about water systems. I do a lot of, with water because I chair the Environment and Public Works Committee. We've gotten about $50 million into the state. Still great need there. So finding out what that remaining need is. And, you know, my whole push on Capito Connects with broadband deployment, that all came from going around and visiting people. And it's particularly in classrooms, and you say to the students, who has connectivity and who doesn't, and you're almost astounded that half the students don't raise their hand because they don't have. So these are the kinds of things that really do result in policy for me, and it keeps me connected, and I can see what people are mad about and what they're happy about.
4: Talking to U.S. Senator Shelley Moore Capito here at Talk Line Live at the West Virginia Chamber of Commerce Annual Business Summit. We've talked yesterday a lot about energy. We talk a lot about energy on the show anyway, but yesterday we talked to Francois Poirier with TC Energy, Morgan O'Brien, Hope Gas. We're going to talk to Antero later today. Each of them, and I imagine this will come up with Antero as well, talk about permitting reform. This is something you've been working on for a long time now. Are we making any progress? Where can we make some progress to make this, to make these projects happen and happen quicker?
8: Well, that is a big, big issue nationally. It goes to our competitiveness. It also goes to the certainty that whatever your project is, wherever the political winds are blowing, that you're going to have the certainty that your project can move forward if you've checked all the clean air, clean water parameters that are so very important. So I've been working on this, leading the negotiations. It has to be bipartisan, and so it's really judicial reform to try. Remember, MVP was getting sued, and finally it took an act of the president to get that thing finally built. It shouldn't be like that. And what happens is projects get too expensive, people drop the projects, or it costs them a lot more, consequently costing more for goods and services, and we should be able to do this better. We're losing our competitiveness here because it's taking too long to build. And it cuts across energy. Energy is a big part of it. Transmission, but it also cuts across communications, road building, manufacturing, housing, anytime. And because we do have a lot of water here, we always are looking to get clean water permits, and they take a long time to get.
7: Francois talked, I think, 18 to 24 months is what he told us yesterday for a pipeline. I think one of the important elements, Senator, and I want your thoughts on this, is what I would call project neutrality in the permitting process, ensuring everybody gets a fair shake. Because I think what has happened in the past, and again, you can elaborate, you'll have certain stances and views of, well, this project should be easier, but not that project. And it kind of creates a winner-loser kind of thing.
8: It does. And that shouldn't be like that. I mean, I think it should be a sense of fairness that if you've paid and done all the things that you're supposed to do to make sure to meet the parameters of a permit, you should be able to do it. So the first one I remember that was canceled retroactively was a huge mining permit down in Mingo and Logan County. President Obama didn't like coal, cancels the project after 10 years of getting a permit. Then President Biden comes in and cancels XL Pipeline because he doesn't like fossil fuels. Then President Trump comes in and cancels offshore wind because, as we know, he doesn't like offshore wind or onshore wind much at all. And it shouldn't be like, I'm agnostic as to what your project is. I think we need it all. And I think we should be able to, if you have the certainty of getting the permit, that you should have the certainty that you don't have to look in the rearview mirror and go, uh-oh, this president is not going to like what I'm building because...

0: he or she doesn't have that, you know, political or environmental stance, and I'm going to get canceled. You're not going to put your money out.
1: No.
0: And that's what's happening. These studies are showing that between $1.2 trillion, you know, on these billion-dollar projects are just sitting there waiting to have the certainty. So right now, folks maybe in the fossil industry might be looking and saying, well, I know Donald Trump's in favor of development here, but who knows what's going to happen in 28, and my project's going to take 5 years to build. Mm-hmm. And so you can see that hesitancy.
2: U.S. Senator Shelley Moore Capito joining us here at the 90th Annual West Virginia Chamber of Commerce Business Summit at the Greenbrier. President Trump, in no uncertain terms, has expressed support for data center development across the country. What's Washington's role as developers move into West Virginia and want to build these facilities?
0: Well, I've had quite a few people in and out of my office to talk about data center development in the state of West Virginia. And I have from the beginning given them the same advice, which is funny, now they're coming in and go, guess what we did? And I was like, are you following my advice finally? Yeah. Go to the communities, be transparent, talk to the city, county leaders, talk to the education movers and shakers, talk to the neighbors. I think what happened was they came in with a bit of an arrogance. Okay, I'm Amazon. People get Amazon packages every day. Of course they're going to want to help me, and this data center is going to help me. And they didn't realize, not if it's going to raise, grandma's bill at $100 a month on the power. They didn't realize how precious those power bills are to people. And I really think that arrogance is what's cost them. So I think we have to have them, but we have to do it the right way. So Washington's role, I really think it needs to be, and what it's developed now, is into a state-by-state role. I am in favor of the Ratepayer Protection Act and the parameters that the president has lined out. I've been active with that bill, basically saying that they're going to have to build their own power and assume the expense of all that and the infrastructure as well. And that's what they're doing now. They should have been doing it a year ago. Could have, would have, I guess, is a good way of looking at it. But you can see that, if you look at the polling on it, it's a tough slog.
1: I think next year when we're sitting here at the Business Summit, we will look back, because I think the ground is being gained and they're doing things the right way. And I think that slog is going to start to turn around.
0: I really do. Yeah. And they are going to the local folks and saying, we're going to be employing 150 people here. Let's do workforce development. Let me work with the career and technical schools to be flexible. And so I do think it is a little, but it's still, I still think that people need to be highly sensitive to local concerns.
1: I've got to ask you about the national debt, $40 trillion. And in this room with these kinds of leaders, I mean, obviously that is pushing yields up on bonds. Translation, mm-hmm. interest rates are going up. Mm-hmm. The 10-year treasury is that floor. Businesses borrow against that rate plus a risk premium. So for this group, capital is going to be harder to attract if we continue to do this. When are we going to wake up and say enough is enough?
0: There's a couple ways we wake up in Washington, and one would not be the preferable route. One would be a crisis. That our backs are so far up against the wall that we can only make a kind of crisis decision. I don't want to see us do that. I mean, that's obviously what we did after 9/11. I'll use that as an example. It's a different kind of thing. We know that this mounting debt has been accumulating, and it's starting to tie one hand behind the back. And so I think things like, obviously waste, fraud, and abuse is not going to get it. We're going to have to look at long-term bipartisan legislation that reins in some of the spending, and that also we keep creating an environment where we're bringing more dollars in. We're short, I think it's like $1.5 trillion a year, mm-hmm. and that's why we keep sinking. But, I don't want to see us hit the crisis point. We're well aware of it. The last time we tried to do anything significant was in 2004, when President Trump came out with his idea of maybe taking 2 or 3% of your Social Security earnings and put into a private investment account or, a managed account. And boy, I went out around the state talking about that. What do you think? And I got blasted. So that's not the answer. It's a holy grail in politics. And whoever touches it first is going to get burned. And we need to touch it together.
2: Talking to U.S. Senator Shelley Moore Capito. Before we let you go, every day another judge issues another injunction. Somebody's eligible to play for this college football team. Mm-hmm. Somebody's not eligible over here. I think my injunction is going to come through. I'm going to play for Marshall on Saturday against Penn State. Tony Gibson's thrilled.
0: Good luck.
2: Yeah. Is it time? Can Washington step in and fix this?
0: Well, we did pass this NIL bill out of committee. And bipartisan. We thought we had it teed up before we left in August because it has a bipartisan push for it. You know, our college presidents here, university presidents, and also Gordon Gee have been very big players in this. And yes, I think we will. I hate it that we left it hanging out for 5 weeks because anytime you do that, the negative forces can accumulate. I want to see women in Olympic sports protected. I want to see West Virginia be able to be as competitive in all sports, both at, you know, Marshall, WVU. I want to see our smaller colleges. But I want to see the athletes be protected as well. They get preyed on by agents.
2: Oh, yeah.
0: So this bill does rein in the licensure of agents and what their cap can be. They can only it mirrors what they do in the NFL. It also spreads it so that sports, Olympic and women's sports, are going to be able to continue. It's not you're not going to be allowed to create a super. This is a big fear, I think, a super conference, which is what the SEC is already sort of leaning to. Huh? They don't like the bill. How
2: yeah,
0: about
2: imagine that?
0: Yeah, and then it also you know says you can pay your athletes. But you have to do it above board with transparency. And I think, and I've talked to Rich Rod and Tony Gibson about this. Football's obviously the big driver here. But it's time. It's just the wild, wild west. And somebody told me that LSU's going to try to play some pro players.
3: Pros, right?
2: A guy that was in, I believe, Eagles camp came back to LSU. Yep.
0: I mean, come on. Your time is done. Also, we do say you got 5 years to play five. You can only transfer one time. And so we're trying to rein in the this open portal issue, which is a pain. I mentioned in my speech, I guess the University of Michigan team has won the national championship. All five players had not even played for Michigan the year before. Well, you know, everybody wants to win, but is that about getting a good education for those students? And what were the average age on Indiana line was 25 or something?
3: I mean, call me Ward Cleaver.
0: So there's room for you. There's room
3: for you. Yeah. All right. Call me Ward Cleaver. It used to be about molding young men and young women, too, and an education.
0: I know.
3: I mean, we've lost that completely.
0: Well, we're trying to rein that in, too, and also health care. One of the big criticisms have been that college athlete has been sort of a throwaway commodity. Okay, you're going to be my center. You, broke your ankle. It's not repairing correctly. Well, you're gone, and so's your scholarship. So we're going to protect all that, plus healthcare, lengthening the healthcare of those students to be able to follow those ones that unfortunately get hurt. So, you know, there has been, I think, the decision that they can be paid. We just have to do it right. Now, I worry because the money's so big. And can we compete with that money here in West Virginia? Well, we can't compete with Texas and California and Florida, the big money. So we need to find the right way to give everybody an even playing field. It's very complicated.
2: That it is. U.S. Senator Shelley Moore Capito, hey, thank you so much for the time. We always appreciate it.
0: Great.
2: I'm certain we'll be talking in the not-too-distant future here.
0: Yeah, that
2: up.
0: Bill's called Protect College Sports, and I am definitely an advocate for it.
2: Right. Senator, thank you so much. Appreciate it.
0: All right. Thank you all.
2: Take a break. Back to the Greenbrier in a moment. This is Talk Line from the West Virginia Chamber of Commerce Business Summit.
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1: Talkline at the Greenbrier for the West Virginia Chamber of Commerce Annual Business Summit. Coming up top of the hour, we are scheduled to be joined by the other U.S. Senator for the great state of West Virginia. Senator Jim Justice will stop by. He spoke and addressed the chamber earlier this morning. Were you in the room when Senator Justice was speaking? We were running around both keeping an eye on things.
8: In and out, yeah. I was chasing this big announcement today. So, what did he have to say?
1: It was a Jim Justice speech. Toby and Edith were mentioned a couple of times. He talked about going out and being aggressive and going and getting economic development and bringing it to West Virginia. He talked about some references to his time as governor. Mm-hmm. Remember those two terms? And let me tell you, the room, there was a nervous energy in the room, because I think some people were wondering, will he make any announcements? Could he make any announcements about his future? And there was a little bit of a wind-up.
8: And then
1: he said, y'all have a great day.
8: Yeah. Took him right to the edge of the cliff, didn't jump.
1: Let me tell you, there are a lot of people reading a lot into what he had to say this morning.
8: Including Politico, who has a piece this morning talking, quoting anonymous sources, two of them, that says Justice is heavily considering a run, hasn't made up his mind, but, get it, is using this conference for exactly what you and I talked about yesterday, making the rounds among some of West Virginia's most influential, most powerful, and most resourced people to see if he would have the backing of this organization and those in it. That coming from Politico today.
1: He'll join us coming up at the top of the hour. Also going to talk to Antero Resources, Conrad Baston, going to join us in the second hour as well. Scott Raines coming up next. He will visit us after the news break. He's with Marshall Health Network. We'll find out what's happening down there. Boy, we are in a primo spot, by the way. Colonial Terrace, everybody's coming through here
8: today. It's the club, man. It's the place to be. It really is.
1: Are we, Braden, charge a cover to get up the steps, would you? Hey, always be looking to make a buck, right?
8: Always be closing, brother.
1: All right. Scott Raines joining us next after the news break. We are live at the West Virginia

0: and everything, you know, and has done nothing but love me.
1: Beeling said he became the first black man elected sheriff in West Virginia when he won election in 2024. A Putnam County deputy who also serves as the U.S. Marshals Cuff Task Force has received the highest honor from the Marshal Service. Corporal Scott Lowther was recently recognized as the Marshal Service's Law Enforcement Officer of the Year. Martinsburg Police Chief Aaron Gibbons says they don't have flock cameras in his city and don't want them.
2: I just don't understand the association between the camera systems that we use and flock. A database that's particular to actually screening any individual that comes through town. That's not what our camera system is.
1: From the Metro News Anchor Desk, I'm Chris Lawrence.
3: Come on, Liam, let's go. 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Come on, go for it. 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Oh, come on, use your head. 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

0: Metro News Talk Line, live at the West Virginia Chamber of Commerce 90th Annual Business Summit. We're at the Greenbrier Hotel and Resort Center. Jim Justice will join us a little bit later on. Governor Morrissey is scheduled to speak later this morning to the chamber. Rumor has it he has a couple of big announcements to unveil later this morning. Joining us here at our broadcast location on Colonial Terrace from the Marshall Health Network, Scott Raines joining us. Scott, good to see you again, buddy.
1: Hey, it's great to be here. Thank you for having me.
0: Appreciate you stopping by. All right, a lot to jump into when it comes to healthcare access in West Virginia. When it comes to Marshall Health Network, healthcare, what's your vision as we look ahead into the future?
1: You said the key word, access, right? So in the now, we are working to enhance our access to care. We want to be the easiest to use health system in the state and in the country for that matter. So we have a real focus on access to care enhancement, be it technologically, scheduling appointments easily online, knowing provider availability, having an idea of how long it might take you to have a CT scan if that's ordered, to enhance that and make that more efficient. So we've poured resource into that, and we're starting to see the fruits of that evolving and happening as we speak. In the near future, we'll elevate that across our entire platform and hopefully create partnerships with our other healthcare institutions in the state so that no West Virginian or surrounding state individual that uses us has a barrier and access to care in any form or fashion. And then in the far, we want to really integrate with one another so that it's seamless wherever you may go for care. Of course, we'd love for you to remain in the Marshall Health Network system, but we realize that's not necessarily the case or wouldn't be the case for all. So we want to integrate and create those partnerships so that

0: only do you have access to care, you have integration to care so that your providers know what's going on, and we're doing that across the healthcare conundrum in the state of West Virginia. Then finally, and as I ramble, thank you for this question. Finally, we really want to double down on how we train and educate our providers. We have 300 physicians in some state that of education right now, whether they're PY1 or whether they're in fellowship within our health system. And so when you think about who and what we are in a rural area of the state, we want to train specifically for that, leverage technology, and have that be embedded in the education and training for our future doctors.
1: When you talk about integration, I would imagine that means some investment
0: Absolutely.
1: In technology. Talk about that and how you'll bring that from the whiteboard into reality.
0: Yeah. Great question. So, you know, I've been doing this quite a while, and you know, the next building, the bricks and mortar, has typically been a sign of progress and a sign of growth and a sign of access. While that is still not, that is still the case to some extent today, leveraging technology is far more efficient and effective than building a building somewhere. Mm. So we want to infuse technology in the care in our care conundrum or care component. And when you think about that, it's not just using it for access to care. You can schedule a doctor's appointment now, just like you can schedule a flight to Paris. But it's also having that experience be in a record that travels, that is integrated within our own health system so that we can see it, and then available externally to that. That beats a building all day long, right? It's efficient. It's effective. The technology is here. Healthcare is just, frankly, behind in the implementation of it and the embracing of it. And we are finally catching up. Over this last decade, significant movement's been made, but now the pressure is on. And it's a healthy pressure. So now the pressure is on for us to get out of our heads about the bricks and the mortar and the buildings. Those are there. But to leverage the technology to enhance the quality of life of the patients and families that we serve.
2: And Scott, and we're talking to Scott Raines, Marshall Health Network. That makes so much sense in such a rural state. We love, hey, look, people love living out in the middle of nowhere.
0: That's right.
2: They choose to do that.
0: That's right.
2: But that also means it's totally inefficient, like you said, to build
0: right
2: a clinic or a building that serves a dozen people in a certain part. The technology, it makes so much sense to integrate that and embrace it here in West Virginia.
0: Yeah, I think, you know, as we're not ready today, but I can see it, and I can see it as clear as day. You know, imagine this. You're in rural West Virginia. Getting in and out of Huntington, West Virginia for care is not easy to do. We can see you technically in a telemedicine type visit in some situations, right? If you need to come to the hospital or to our health system for other studies that can't be done rural, that's fine. We're coordinating that, and we're very efficient that way. You go back home, and now we have the ability to serve your community. Imagine if we just dropped a pharmacy technician at, you pick the place in rural Wayne County or Lincoln County, and we shoot a drone over and actually drop off your medications every 90 days. Right.
2: Wow.
0: Think about that. The technology exists where, let's say it's at the National Guard Armory, or it's at the FQHC center out there, or maybe at the high school, right? And we have and we know the coordinates, so we can fly the drone, right? So why can't we pack the drone with medications, have that pharmacy technician out there to make sure that, you know, Mrs. Smith gets her right medication? And pharmacology speaking, we are doing that for you. And if we're doing it every 90 days, now all of a sudden you don't have that issue to have to deal with. Because last time I checked in rural America, there's not a heck of a lot of pharmacies, right? And so if we just forward think in that way and use the technology and use the innovation that's in front of us and think that way, that requires us to think differently. It requires our doctors to think differently. We are starting to do that. We're teaching it differently, and now it's becoming more of the norm. Not there yet, but well on our way.
1: You hit the key word with innovation. In my experience, for innovation to be successful, you need collaboration.
0: That's right.
1: You need buy-in. I mean, you're talking about what you want to
0: That's
1: do
0: right.
1: at Marshall Health.
0: That's right.
1: But how do you get the next health system and the next health system and the next health system to integrate into that vision?
0: Well, I'll start with Marshall Health and Marshall University, Marshall Health Network. When you think about what Brad, President Smith's done with the Innovation District, the Idea District, and you think about the Healthcare Corridor on Halgrave Boulevard, those two things morph into one another. So you've got technology and healthcare working hand in hand. We're doing our own things, but we're not doing them. We're tethered to one another, and we're not doing it in isolation. So the first thing that we're doing is getting it right in our ecosystem. But then, to your point, Albert Wright and I and Jeff Sandine and I are having constant conversations. We get viewed as being competitive. I really don't think that we're competitive anymore. I think we are completed in that piece of the world. Everybody's got a footprint somewhere. We have to work better for the betterment of West Virginians and not be fragmented. So those conversations are now happening as well. We do have different initiatives that we're working on. Most folks don't realize HealthNet, the helicopter service, that is a collaboration of WU Medicine, mm-hmm. Vandalia Health, and Marshall Health Network. We fund that, operate that, and make it go, right? We need to do more of that.
2: Well, Scott, I mean, I'm not breaking any news to you. At the end of the day, how's that for a cliche statement?
0: At the end
2: of the day, you know, the patient, is the patient worried whether the doctor has a green lab coat
0: or gold blue
2: or, you know, has a Vandalia logo?
0: That's right.
2: They want to be taken care
0: That's
2: of.
0: Right.
2: They want to make sure Toby and Edith want to make sure Toby that care
0: Edith.
2: Is available when
0: it.
2: Something happens. And I think you guys understand and are working toward that goal.
0: Shame on us if we don't.
2: Mm-hmm.
0: Shame
2: mm-hmm.
0: on us if we don't. It is our duty, and if you look at every one of our mission statements, and I would encourage you to do it, look at my mission statement, Advance Health, Inspire Hope, Serve You. Look at WU's and look at Vandalia's, and there are other hospitals. Our mission statements read alike, so why don't we act like it? Right? Mm-hmm. And I know that sounds like utopia to many, but I'm a firm believer that we're stronger together and there's enough to go around.
1: Or common sense.
0: Absolutely.
1: Or common sense.
0: Just sheer logic. Yes.
1: When you see this transformation and innovation that you want to see become reality across the landscape, does it make sense to you that one of the best places to start would be with birthing units and children, and you create that from the time they're born through their adolescent care, through their adult care?
0: Yeah. So what I would say to you is, you know, I'm not young anymore, right? And so you can prop me up and help me maintain health and maybe even improve my health, right? But if we're really going to move the needle, we have to get upstream, and that starts at the pediatric level, at the child level, not just from what we would call traditional health, right? Making sure that you get your shots, and I'm not getting into a vaccine debate or any of that, making sure that you know, your conditions are cared for, but also think about healthy eating, right? I mean, childhood obesity is an issue.
1: It's very real.
0: Right? And so, you know, I go back to Dr. Billy Neal, pediatric cardiologist at WU, way back in the day when I lived here before I left, and thank God I came back home. He was light years ahead of the game, saying we have a budding problem with childhood obesity. Well, I'm not fixing that, right? We have to ingrain that thought process and get out of traditional health care, because there's always going to be a need for that, and start having people thinking different at that level. Eat better. Teach people how to make that happen. And here in Appalachia, we have that problem. But it's prevalent throughout the United States. No different than the low country of Georgia, where I was at. It exists. So yes, it is. I'm rambling again. We do have to change our mindset a little bit more and think about what we're doing with kids, and not necessarily have that be exclusively the healthcare provider. Have it be the healthcare provider, mom and dad, and then think about it in the school system as well.
2: Scott Raines joining us, Marshall Health Network. Before we let you go and get back to the events going on here, when the herd takes the field on Saturday in Happy Valley, if you look on the uniform, there's going to be a Marshall Health
0: exactly
2: Network
0: right.
2: patch. You guys have partnered with the athletic department for all sports across the program.
0: Yeah, made a conscious decision to do that. Talked with Gerald, the AD, had good conversation about it. We love marketing. We love advertising. And when you think about the screen time that patch is going to get in every replay and in the ball games and what have you, we are a proud supporter of it. We are a proud provider of care for our athletes at Marshall University, and it just seemed like the right thing to do.
2: Common sense, I think, is what you just mentioned there.
1: Common sense. It'll take you a long way, Scott.
0: You know what? I'm going to say that you guys just deemed me the CEO of common sense. I'll take that.
1: I love it.
0: I appreciate you guys.
2: 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Hey, thanks for stopping by. Good
0: Thank
2: to
0: you.
2: See you again. And might see you up in Happy Valley
0: Looking
2: on Saturday.
0: Looking forward to it. Yep, go Herd.
2: All right. Scott Raines, Marshall Health Network. 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
5: 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So, 10 minutes ago, we had this huge crowd.
6: Yeah.
5: Everybody's hanging out here on Colonial Terrace. They're going outside on the patio. And then it suddenly got quiet. The crowd is gone, and we look around and go, did we say something? And then we kind of peered. We can see into the main conference room, which is this huge ballroom. And, Brad Smith's on stage. Yeah, that'll do it.
6: Packs him in, doesn't he?
5: Yep. People interested. And apparently talking to AI.
6: Something he would know a thing or two about.
5: Kind of. Braden, take over for the next 10 minutes. We're going to go listen to Brad Smith. Go see what he's talking about here. But, you know, I was thinking during the break, TJ, maybe, okay, this is our second day down here, maybe drinking a little bit of the Kool-Aid. But we are lucky, I think, in West Virginia, for as small as a state as we are, to have guys like Scott Raines, Albert Wright, Brad Smith, Michael Benson, some of the leaders of our key, WB Messon's the largest employer, key industries here in West Virginia, if we just shut up and listen to them.
6: Mm-hmm.
5: Common sense will take you a long way, as you said.
6: And sadly, there are many here, don't get me wrong, but I would love to see more legislators here at this meeting listening to what is being said. I think there can always be more. There are enough. There are plenty. But, you know, it wouldn't be a bad thing. I get everybody can't be here. But to your point, you definitely need to be listening. Second point, it's that charm of West Virginia.
5: Mm-hmm.
6: I'm not going to out anybody, but one of the gentlemen I played golf with yesterday, left the state, energy guy, went to Texas, had an opportunity there, and immediately realized he wanted to come back. Sometimes it's good to see the other side just to realize how good you have it and want to come back.
5: Speaking of wanting to come back, Senator Jim Justice is going to join us coming up at 11:06. He spoke to the crowd earlier this morning. He talked about going... It was a very West Virginia-oriented speech. Senator Capito, she addressed the crowd as well, but it stuck my head in during the Justice speech again because, well, look, the rumors have been flying. We certainly know his political future. There are questions about it. Would he bring it up? Would he mention anything? He did not. He didn't announce anything today, but it was a very West Virginia-focused speech. Read into it what you will.
6: Look, no fewer than probably 18 people who are connected have sent me this Politico article this morning. Yes, we know Politico is reporting what we've been talking about for some time. I do think one of the things they hit on is the fact he's here at this conference seeing what kind of momentum a campaign would have with some of West Virginia's most influential, most powerful, most resourced people to see how they would feel about a particular justice candidacy and a shot at the governorship again against Governor Morrissey. I also think it's a good backdrop for Justice to be doing that because we know there are going to be energy announcements today.
5: Mm-hmm.
6: He's an energy guy. You know, the smart money or the dumb money, if you're asking me, says that we're going to hear about data centers today. Dave, we're also, from what I've been able to gather, we're going to learn about power generation today and new power generation in the state. That's coming as part of the announcement today. So I think it's a good backdrop for Justice to be here and test the waters and see what's there and what's not.
5: Yeah, Governor Morrissey is scheduled to take the main stage about 11:40 this morning, roundabout. He's expected to make several announcements, and a couple of them are supposed to be some pretty big announcements, what you're referencing there. Again, that's coming up a little bit later on this morning. Beautiful day, by the way. Another
6: outstanding
5: Chamber of Commerce kind of day.
6: Outstanding.
5: Beautiful day here at the Greenbrier. Again, while we've got a second, just a big thanks first to West Virginia Chamber of Commerce for hosting us for this event. They've been outstanding, and For everything that's been said about the Greenbrier in the last, 6 months, TJ, still, as I was walking up this morning, you still go, it's still a pretty cool place to go.
6: She's
5: still
6: a grand old lady. A grand old lady. And, you know, look, maybe we'll get into that with Senator Justice a bit, talking about this new partnership. Unfortunately, had to leave town, but you did see the new chair of the board yesterday here of the Greenbrier addressing the crowd. Got a big round of applause. Well received. Obviously, Kennedy Lewis has a lot of plans for the place. So I think the future is bright. I think it's secured. And, you know, we talk about future generations, my kids, their kids. They'll be able to come here the same way we are.
5: Take a break. We'll wrap up our number one. Tell you what's coming up in hour number two. We are live at the West Virginia Chamber of Commerce 90th Annual Business Summit at the Greenbrier. Back in a moment.
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5: Don't forget, tomorrow night, Metro News High School game night in its 25th season. 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Metro News High School game night, following your local coverage until midnight. 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
6: Very good.
5: 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You can also rewatch, or if you miss any interviews, you can watch those over on the Metro News TV app as well. All right, coming up second hour, Senator Jim Justice scheduled to join us at 11:06. We'll talk to Conrad Baston with Antero Resources as well. The governor going to be in the building. He'll be addressing the crowd. A couple of big announcements we're expecting from Governor Morrissey this morning, possibly about power generation, possibly about data centers, question mark. He will address the crowd coming up in about a half hour or so from now. Once again, big thanks again to the West Virginia Chamber of Commerce and the Greenbrier hosting us for the 90th annual West Virginia Chamber of Commerce Business Summit. Come on back for hour number two. This is Talkline on Metro News, the voice of West Virginia.
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20: I'm Dave Anthony, Fox News. It has a plan to set up an exclusion zone outside the Strait of Hormuz, the waterway it's been causing trouble in for months, attacking ships. Over the weekend, Iran fired missiles at two American warships in a failed attack. And as Fox's Lucas Tomlinson reports from the White House, the U.S. retaliated.
21: U.S. jets sent a warning to three Iranian oil tankers to evacuate their engine rooms and abandon ship, saying they will be destroyed.

0: And that's what happened, seeing the ships riding high in the water. And they're most likely not carrying any oil as the naval blockade continues to strangle Iran's economy, though many Democrats say there's no end in sight to this conflict.
1: And they blame President Trump going to war with Iran for gas prices that have never been this high on Labor Day. AAA's national average for regular rose this morning to $4.15 per gallon. Diesel has been pumped up today to a new record high, $5.90 a gallon, putting a bigger financial strain on truckers and farmers. A new U.S. attempt to stop Russia's war in Ukraine. Special American Envoy Steve Witkoff and Jared Kushner went to both countries over the weekend.
2: On Sunday, they traveled to Ukraine. President Volodymyr Zelensky said they discussed territory, air defense needs, including Patriot systems, a winter package, and said the war must end on fair terms. On Saturday, Witkoff and Kushner met with President Vladimir Putin in Russia. It was described as substantive, constructive, and extremely frank.
1: That's Fox's Stephanie Bennett. Three people in critical condition in Miami after an Amazon Prime cargo plane still lying on its nose near a parking lot overshot the runway after landing and smashed into vehicles, trapping people inside.
3: The NTSB, they sent a team here to investigate this crash. We know that they are planning to hold a press conference today, so hopefully we'll get a little bit more information on insight on what happened that left five people dead yesterday.
1: Fox's Dana Marie McNichol at Miami's airport. It's already raining in Kauai as Hurricane Lowell heads toward the Hawaiian Islands, forecast to brush by tonight and tomorrow, flooding a concern from Kauai to the Big Island. 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
7: Good morning at the WKMZ News Desk. I'm Alex Wiederspiel. 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Renovations on the historic Waldo Hotel bring 90 market-rate apartments to downtown Clarksburg once completed. The seven-story building is more than 120 years old at this point, and the developer expects the project to be done by early 2028 at the latest. The building has been unused for roughly 40 years. A Harrison County man is facing charges accused of locking his 11-year-old son in a cage in his bedroom. 44-year-old Michael Edward Gibson of Clarksburg is charged with child abuse resulting in injury and child neglect creating substantial risk of death or serious injury. He's facing up to 20 years in prison if convicted. A community stepping up. Gilmer County Sheriff Donald Smokey Beelin is apparently battling pancreatic cancer. Beelin is the first black sheriff in the history of West Virginia. Organizers of an event in his honor are hoping to provide a safe way for folks to donate to his medical care. You can call 304-871-6855 if you're looking for information on donating. The family of the late Medal of Honor recipient Woody Williams is thrilled that the House of Representatives may create a spot on the National Mall to honor Williams. You can read much more about that in detail today at WVMetroNews.com. The Mountaineers certainly got the job done, but it was a mixed bag in a 31-24 win over Coastal Carolina to open the 2026 campaign. Can the Mountaineers use this as a roadmap to avoid future mistakes? Greg Carey explores that today at the WVU Sports section of WVMetroNews.com. If you see news happening, you can submit a tip to the newsroom by texting 35651. 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
9: Commuters, you could see fog this morning if you're not off for the holiday. Sunny today, high 80. Tonight, clear, low 58. Tuesday, mostly sunny, high 83. Tuesday night, cloudy, low 63. Wednesday, sunny, high 84. Thursday, maybe a thunderstorm, high 80. Friday, sunny and clear for the third week of high school football, high 77. That's your full forecast on 103.3 WKMZ.
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10: 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Say good morning to our great radio affiliates in and around the state of West Virginia. Also, if you're watching in on the Metro News TV app, Facebook Live, and YouTube Live, we appreciate that as well. Jake Link back at Master Control, handling the video side of things. Kyle Wiggs is our audio producer, handling the radio side of things this morning. On location at the Chamber of Commerce Business Summit, and joining us this morning is the Senator from the great state of West Virginia, Senator Jim Justice. Senator Justice, good morning. Good to see you again.
11: Good to be here, guys. Thank you all so much for having me.
10: What was your message to the Chamber of Commerce this morning when you spoke?
11: Well, I guess it was multitask and all that, but I really believe that, you know, we did a lot of good things when I had the opportunity to be your governor and everything. A big honor in my life and all that's for sure and everything. And now we're trying to do any and everything we can possibly do from the Senate standpoint to make as many good things happen for West Virginia and the whole country that we possibly can. With that being said, you know, there were certain things that we did as when I had the opportunity to be the governor and everything. We kept our foot on the gas, and we tried so hard to compete with other states to bring industry or opportunities to West Virginia. We've got to do that. We've got to continue to try to compete because, I mean, you know, whether it was Nucor or whomever it was, Berkshire Hathaway or you know, on and on and on, those folks, Form Energy, you know, had 500 locations all across this country, 16 states they were looking at. We won. You know, we can do that. And West Virginia has never aggressively gone out and really tried to buy business opportunity to bring here for our people. We pulled it off and everything. And so we got to continue to do that. But the net of the whole thing about my speech this morning is just real simple. And that is when our families start to fragment, then we got a real problem. And absolutely, here's what I say is that we have the opportunity beyond belief. We are right in the bullseye like you can't imagine because this whole play is about one thing, and that's energy. You can say what you want in any way, but it's all about that. It all comes down to energy, energy, energy. I've told our president that over and over and over. You talk about something that can solve the riddle to many, many, many of the problems. That's it. And in West Virginia has always been that energy state, and we're right in the bullseye, and the opportunities that we have are off the chart. You know, there's manufacturing that could happen all across our land, and it gives us that jobs, and it keeps our families together. And instead of them being in Atlanta and Charlotte and Denver and all over the place, you know, I always said, you know, Toby and Edith, I always talk about them and everything. And if Edith wants to have a picnic and everything, she wants her grandkids to be there. Mm-hmm. And when we fragment our families, the grandkids can't be there, and that's no good with me.
12: So what you're talking about, being involved in economic development, we like to call that hunting. Yeah. You're going out and you're hunting. Some in state government would say that the state has no place in that. The state should not be going out and trying to play. Some even compare it to centralized government. I don't think it's that. It's the game you have to play to win. Let me ask you point blank. Are you a better hunter than Governor Morrissey?
11: I'm not going to answer that one.
12: Okay.
11: You know, I would tell you this, that this sounds egotistical, and I don't want it to be egotistical because I never try to put myself on a podium or looking down at folks. I'm not going to do that. Or a pedestal, rather, than looking down at folks. But I'll promise you this. If you put the pieces to the puzzle in front of me, I absolutely can tell you how to arrange those pieces to make it work. And I truly do believe I'm the best of the best at that. That's all there is to it. Putting a deal together, being able to communicate with others, being fair, being trustworthy, and all that kind of stuff. All that comes into play. Every bit of that comes into play. But you got to go get them. I mean, that's all there is to it. And if you don't go get them, then really and truly don't whine around. Because, I mean, if you think they're going to just come, you know, and I use the example, and I love this, you know, where the ball was loose on the floor. My team was diving on the floor for the ball. The other team wasn't. And there was a couple guys there from Georgia and everything. They spoke very Southern and everything. And one of them stood up screaming, "This ain't UPS, girl. You know, you got to go get the ball. You got to be hungry. They ain't going to deliver you nothing, girl," and everything. Well, that's all there's to it. That's as simple as that. You got to be hungry and go get the ball.
10: I thought you were talking about turkey hunting, TJ. I was like, all right, we're going to talk some trout fishing and turkey hunting here. Senator Jim Justice joining us here at the Greenbrier Resort with West Virginia Chamber of Commerce Annual Business Summit. A lot of questions about your political future out in the news. Have you made any decisions about your political future?
11: No, and I'm not going to tease around with people. You know, that's awful to do. That's never been my style. You know, we'll make a decision quickly and everything, but at the end of the day, the Senate's a great big honor. I feel really, really like we've really gotten some good stuff done. Want to get a whole lot more done. You know, West Virginia, you know, you hate to say it, but a lot of times you're kind of shoved to the back a little bit and everything, and think, well, you should know your place and everything, and we're gonna throw you some crumbs, but the meat and potatoes are going somewhere else and everything. Well, that's not any good. And I'll promise you, Shelly, I beat that drum going crazy and everything with it. And Shelly's a great, great partner in all that she's doing. She's we're kind of bound at the hip with one another, and we're doing a lot of, we're trying as best we can to do a lot of good stuff. But as far as the governorship and everything, I want goodness. That's all there is to it. As far as for Patrick and everybody here and everything, I hope to goodness that they knock it out of the park every single day. Every single day. And we'll make a decision. We'll make a decision real soon.
12: I almost called you governor. Sorry, it's old habit. Senator. I want to be fair. I don't want to put words in your mouth. Is it fair to say, though, that you are at least considering your option and considering a potential run?
11: 100%. And the considering all centers around just one thing. You know, if we were to ask those people in that room, have we lost our spark? A lot of those people in that room would have said they're concerned or yes, we have. Good Lord, guys, you can't fathom how hard we worked. I mean, if you'll just be fair, when I walked in that door and they handed me those books and everything, they said, "You got a problem here. We're going to be $217 million short in this year, and you're halfway through the year." And I said, "Well, that can't be. You've got to have a balanced budget in this state, 100%. That can't be." And they said, "Well, that's not the real problem. The problem is the next year you're going to be 497. I'll never forget the numbers in my life. You're going to be 497 million short. And then thereafter that, very quickly, 772 million short. And it's all cumulative." We were as bankrupt could be, and we worked our blooming tail off. You know, say what you want, but I'll stand by this to my grave. Go back and research all day long. All the conservative moves we moved on the table. You know, I've got to go down as the most conservative of the conservative. You know, and with all that, they worked. And all of a sudden, boom, boom, boom, boom, boom. And then all of a sudden, you've got a year where you've got a $1.8 billion surplus. I mean, it really worked. And with all that, if you love this state, if you love this state like I love this state, you know, I owe everything in the world to this unbelievable state and its great people. And I'm gonna try to do anything and everything I can to help. And that's, you know, that could be in the Senate. It could be in the, you know, that could be running again for governor. It could be just trying to do all I can do to help anywhere I can.
10: Talking to U.S. Senator Jim Justice, obviously this resort is a great venue. Happy to be here, as always. Been in the news a lot over the summer. What gives you the confidence that the future of this resort is both bright and on solid footing?
11: Well, it's surely bright and it's surely on solid footing. And I can tell you that, and again, you don't want to whine, but we took some real cannonballs right to the stomach, and a lot of them were just came out of left field and weren't very fair, and you had people that were doing stuff that's just flat wrong. I mean, that's all there is to it, you know. I mean, any way you cut it. But with all that being said, we dug in, we fought as hard as we possibly could, and why? Why do all that? Why in the world should we have done all that? Well, it's as simple as Dale Mann standing out there in the front of the hotel. I mean, these people that work here, they want their jobs. They want opportunity. Their dad's dad worked here and everything. And so you stand up and you fight for West Virginia. You know, you didn't want an outside, you know, owner come in here and bring a bunch of people and displace a bunch of people or whatever it may be. You know, what you've got now is you've got a relationship and a partnership with a company that we partnered with. They're going to put a bunch of money in the whole situation. We're going to just go do things together and make so much goodness happen. And then who knows, down the road, you know, we could end up with the whole thing back again, you know. So you know, there's so many opportunities here. It's just off the chart. And there's goodness coming. I promise you, this is goodness right now.
12: Talk to us about the new chairman. I looked at his resume. First off, very impressive resume. Gentleman really seems to know what he is doing. Talk about having his expertise on your team and how he'll help the resort.
11: Well, his name's Lloyd Nathan, and Lloyd is a good guy. You know, he meets, you know, he and Jill are meeting together nonstop. I mean, all day long, just about every day. And you know, he's going, but the thing about Lloyd, not only does Lloyd have unbelievable experience himself, and he'll bring expertise like you can't imagine, but Kennedy Lewis, being the company that they are and the contacts they have all over the place, they themselves will bring so much goodness. You know, I think Kennedy Lewis is a Goldman Sachs is a 40% owner, Kennedy Lewis. Well, think about that component, you know. Absolutely. There are so many things here that open the door for a lot of goodness to come.
10: Hey, you got your first bill to the finish line in D.C. It was for Medal of Honor recipients. Why were you so adamant to get that legislation to the finish line?
11: Well, think about it. You know, how many times have I said exactly this? You know, I've said we owe everything we have to our military, whether they be active or our veterans or whatever it may be. We have stepped up in West Virginia on a per capita basis, number one in the country. So many people we've lost and everything else. We owe everything, do we not? Everything in the world to our military. If you go to Wendy's today, you owe it to them. You know, and so all of a sudden now, here's the Medal of Honor recipients, the ones that are living, and they're coming to me saying, we can't get this across the finish line. And we need somebody that'll really, really take our torch and run with it. And I did. And then all of a sudden, out of the clear blue nowhere, just because of the crazy food fight in D.C., a senator from California just shoots it down. Well, everybody said, well, you know, everybody was pretty doggone sad and pretty doggone upset because you had to have unanimous consent. And then all of a sudden, you know, I said, well, we're not going to give up. Let's run it again. And so we're headed down that path, and the lady from the senator from New Hampshire was going to object, and then we got her on her side. We got the California guy on her side, and then all of a sudden this guy from New Mexico, who's a good guy, you know, Martin Heinrich and everything, and way up, he's a ranking member on the Energy Committee and everything. And Martin and I got to know each other. He actually loves baby dogs, to tell you the truth. And so I thought, well, that's a real in that I've got. And so, so I, you know, he met me right outside the door when I was going in, and I knew it was going to get shot down again, and it was terrible in every way. And he said, can we talk? And we sat there and talked, and I was really blunt with him, and he was probably pretty blunt with me. And then he looked right at me. I'll never forget it till I die. And he said, you know,

0: people don't talk to each other here. And you've talked to me. And he said, and I really appreciate that. And I'm not going to object now. And in 3 minutes, boom, boom, boom, it's done. And now we'll have a Medal of Honor, you know, monument on the National Mall. And it happened. It happened just because somebody was willing to talk and somebody was very straightforward. And Martin knew that I was going to make things not very good for Martin on that day. But really and truly, that's what I think we should be doing in D.C. a whole lot more. But to have that Medal of Honor monument built and done, and to have it all paid for, it's not any government money, it's nothing and all that kind of stuff, but they got it paid for, they've done all the work and everything, and they're so deserving, for crying out loud. They've given so much. It's unbelievable, their courage, their service. So many sacrificed their lives. They've stood up for all of us. I mean, come on. Can we not at least stand up for them? And we did. So we got it done. So my great-great-great-great-great-great-great-grandchildren, when I take them all there and everything, and y'all get older and everything, but I'm not going to get older and everything.
1: They'll be able to see that.
0: Yep.
1: I have to ask you, we're here in front of some of the state's business leaders, obviously. You're a businessman yourself. Senator, this national debt, it's not just about the national debt anymore. Yields are going up, which means the cost of capital for these folks are going up. And if you've got a project that maybe was going to return you 8 to 10%, you were willing to go at it, but now your interest rate is 5 or 6, you may shelve that. I mean, this is becoming a very real macroeconomic problem. When is Washington going to get it together and take care of this problem?
0: Well, to be perfectly honest, in many ways, there's a lot of people that are trying, but when it really boils right down to it, you know, the best way I could describe that is Brian Abraham. At the time, he was the chief of staff. Now it's Rebecca Blaine. She's doing a wonderful job and all that. But Brian looked at me, you know, I was telling him, I said, we can really get something done here. And he looked at me and he said, you don't really understand it, do you? He said, these people aren't about getting something done. They're about just keeping it going. And it's true in many ways, because every time it goes round and round, there's a fundraiser, there's fundraisers everywhere and all that kind of stuff. It's not any good. The national debt at $40 trillion is completely out of control. Do you really believe that we're going to do things like we're going to cut out Social Security or whatever like that? God forbid, we're never going to do anything like that and everything. And I have never seen, and this is the key to Emerald City here, I have never seen a problem that you can cut your way out of the mess. You can't do it. You cannot cut your way out of this mess. So then what is the alternative? You got to grow your way out of the mess. Well, how could that be? And it's all about what I just said a minute ago. It's all about energy, energy, energy. This country right today is poised to be the energy dominator of the whole globe. And with all of that, everything comes to that. All the power here, all the manufacturing here, America could start making stuff again. You know, it's literally right at our fingertips.
2: He is the senator from the great state of West Virginia, Senator Jim Justice. Senator, always a pleasure. Thank you so much for the time. Make sure you hit a trout stream every once in a while, buddy.
0: Oh, gosh. I'm there with you. Listen, brother.
2: I'll see you out on the trout stream.
0: Thank y'all so much.
2: Senator Jim Justice. Back to the Greenbrier in a moment.
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2: 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We're at the Greenbrier Hotel and Resorts. See WVU President Michael Benson, Marshall President Brad Smith. They're just to our left over there chatting. What? Did somebody just say a deal to play football? What? Did I hear that? I'm kidding. Jeez, don't get that started. No, that is the low. That might be the lowest hanging fruit for news talk or sports talk radio in West Virginia. If there's nothing going on, that's always talk dangling about. Out there. I'm kidding. I have no idea what
1: is that
2: going to
1: be your
2: about.
1: Tuesday commentary?
2: Anonymous sources tell me.
1: Quick, get a picture.
2: Could they be talking about, would like to hear that conversation. I wonder what those two are discussing. They're probably doing dinner plans.
1: Probably. Tony Stroud's over there.
2: Tony's in the middle of it. Dinner's certainly got to be involved.
1: Yeah.
2: Coming up, I'm going to talk to Antero Resources' Conrad Bastin. He's going to join us coming up as we continue here at the West Virginia Chamber of Commerce Business Summit. Governor Morrissey going to be taking the stage, maybe? I think they're running a little bit behind. Before we clear today, we're expecting a couple of big announcements from the governor regarding economic development. Could involve power generation, could involve data centers.
1: Or both.
2: Or all the above. Again, he will be taking, I think he's last to speak for the morning session. He wraps things up here this morning before lunchtime. So, still a lot to get to as we continue on location at the West Virginia Chamber of Commerce's annual business summit at the Greenbrier Hotel. We'll talk with Antero Resources on the other side of the news break. Dave and TJ at the Greenbrier. This is Talkline on Metro News. Metro News, the voice of West Virginia. It's 11:30. Let's get a news update. 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Find out what's happening across the great state of West Virginia.
13: On a school-sanctioned outing in Mercer County, according to Natural Resources Police, the victim was with a group from the school on that outing Saturday, and among several who jumped off Brush Creek Falls into the water below, the victim did come up once, but then went back under and did not resurface, according to witnesses.

0: action lawsuit has been filed following the discovery of four hidden cameras in the girls' dressing areas of Brooke County High School. A Wheeling law firm filed the suit Friday afternoon, naming the school's principal, Eric James, and the Brooke County School Board. From the Metro News Anchor Desk, I'm Chris Lawrence.
1: Come on, Liam, let's go! Get open! Come on, go for it! Wake up! Wake up, Liam! Oh, come on, use your head! Gotta want it! Dominate!
2: There he goes again. 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
3: That's what Liam wants.
2: That's what we all want.
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0: 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David TJ joining us from Intera Resources, Conrad Bastin. Conrad, good morning. Thanks for joining us.
1: Good morning. Thanks for having me. I really appreciate it.
0: Give folks an idea. What's Intera Resources up to, basically, here in West Virginia?
1: Well, you know, we're really proud to say that as of the, you know, 8 to 9 billion cubic feet a day of natural gas that's produced in the state, we produce nearly half of it. We've been here for, you know, nearly a couple decades at this point, and we've seen the Marcellus Shale develop over the past, you know, couple decades into the powerhouse that it is today. And we really do think that, you know, West Virginia, our resources here do make us like a superpower. You know, we're really, really proud of the development.
2: Well, for context, I mean, you are all in, you being Intera on West Virginia. You don't have resources in any other state. I mean, you've put all of your capital into West Virginia and into the Marcellus.
1: Yes, we have. I mean, earlier we've divested our Ohio assets, so we have all of our acreages here in West Virginia. So we are all in on West Virginia. We're certainly, you know, folks like me are West Virginia residents. We live here. We love it here, you know. And as does our CEO. You know, I think you can see with the recent investment in the Jersey patch, you know, our CEO, you know, of course he's in Denver, but he loves the Mountaineers, and we want to support the university again. You know, earlier we did a donation to the engineering department, but this time we wanted to help elevate, you know, West Virginia as a natural resource state, and we thought something like the Jersey deal, you know, is something that we can really get out there and show, you know, the nation that, oh my goodness, look at all the natural resources in West Virginia. I mean, the Marcellus has made West Virginia the fifth largest natural gas producing state in the nation. And, you know, we're all really, really proud of that.
0: We've talked a lot about energy the last couple of days here at the Business Summit. We've talked about the producers. We've talked about the

0: end users. Where does Antero fit into this puzzle that includes energy producers, power generation, data centers? Where does Antero fit in?
1: Well, we're the source fuel that can generate, that can lead to the generation of the electrons that are needed to power the demand that's coming. You know, so we're really proud to be able to increase production. You know, we can drill into additional energy demands that are coming in the future. That's from a drilling and production standpoint. Like if you think of how we've evolved over the years, you know, whenever I first joined Antero, a completion stage we might get 3 or 4 a day per completion fleet. Now we can pretty routinely get 14 a day. You know, so we really have become much more efficient in completion activities, in our drilling activities, and that leads to the ability for us to, in new energy demands, just grow into it. That's from an operation standpoint. But also, you know, we're kind of in our area, we're one of the largest industrial developers in the state, you know, and our midstream company, we have, you know, as of the end of 2025, we've got roughly 731 miles of gas line, similar on water, something around 400 miles of water line through year end 25. And we have the ability to lay infrastructure for what's coming. You know, in one of our recent earning calls, our CEO mentioned the East Side Express. And that's a pipeline that, you know, years ago we would have farmed out to a third party to build. But it is a regional intrastate pipeline that we are building to connect to multiple access points that will allow us more diversity with our gas portfolio, but also give us the ability to connect to any customer that would want to come into our region.
2: Not too long ago, we saw the demand for electricity in this country flat or actually decreasing because appliances were more efficient, things were more efficient. Now, with data centers and other uses, we're seeing that spike. I mean, it's almost like a hockey stick in many regards. When it comes to power gen, is now the time of natural gas?
1: Now is the time. You heard Brian Abraham with Appalachian Power this morning say natural gas is the future, you know, and we certainly are very proud of our product. We're very proud of the efficiencies with our product whenever it's used in electric generation. Brian Abraham also said that doesn't mean that we're going to burn one less lump of coal. You know, so the energy demand is so large that, you know, I feel that, that, you know, West Virginia being the resource state we are, we really have the opportunity to kind of rise to the occasion here.
0: Conrad Bastin, Antero Resources joining us here. We're live at the West Virginia Chamber of Commerce Annual Business Summit at the Greenbrier. I don't know if I posed this question to any of our energy guys that have been on. Are you looking for people? If we're going to get all this gas, we're going to mine all this coal, we're going to build all the... You need some people?
1: Yeah, well, we certainly are always looking for, you know, within our company, with our, you know, in our contractors. You can just think of the thousands of people it takes to get natural gas out of the ground. And certainly with the data center developments, I've talked to a couple developers here recently. They're getting ready to post 10 jobs this week, 10 jobs next week, 10 jobs a week after that. So there is a lot of activity coming from a construction standpoint. And then after the construction is complete, you know, there's certainly an operational component of folks that are needed to maintain those facilities. So it's a really exciting time, and I'm really glad that the Chamber's kind of highlighting energy in this business summit. It's really appropriate time.
2: There's something romantic about being an employee of the natural gas industry. I can't quite put my thumb on it. I think some of the exposure in some of today's television dramas with oil and gas, like what Taylor Sheridan is doing with Landman and these things, it's becoming more sexy. But there's always been something romantic about it. What is that?
1: Well, you know, I'm a West Virginia native. I'm the son of a coal miner. My dad spent his entire career in the coal industry. I've spent the majority of mine in the oil and gas industry, and it's about being able to see a project execute quickly. We certainly do everything safely, compliantly, and usually when you do it. When those things all come together, it's usually the most economic. You know, if you do things the most efficient, the safest, you can really see projects come to life very, very quickly. And then it's being able to provide a fuel that raises people out of poverty. You know, a lot of people might not realize that the molecules from this basin, flow the globe, you know. And we think, you know, we recently partnered with a company over in Ghana, and LPG, you know, goes there for cooking. And those folks are now using, you know, gas products to cook with, which is much cleaner than the wood or the dung or the other things that they're burning to cook. So the restaurants, the home kitchens in places like Ghana are rising up, you know. With that fuel there, they don't have to go out and gather the wood and the other things. So it's something that just, it makes you proud that you're providing energy for society, you know. To
0: Landman's a documentary, right? It's always that dramatic in the natural gas business, natural resource business. That's a documentary.
1: I wish I could say that it's that dramatic, but as the engineer I am, I can say it's a bit more spreadsheets and numbers. There's certainly some exciting times.
2: Let me tell you, my friend. There is nothing wrong with a good spreadsheet. I'm just going to tell you, there's nothing wrong with a good spreadsheet.
1: That's right. That's right.
0: I have never met a guy who likes spreadsheets more than my co-host.
1: Truer
0: right
1: words have never been said.
0: Oh, my gosh. Conrad Baston with Antero Resources. Hey, thanks for stopping by. I appreciate you being part of this event and taking some time to visit with us today.
1: Thank you all very much, and thanks to the Chamber for putting on such a great event. We certainly appreciate everyone they've gathered here today.
0: Absolutely. We are at the West...
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11: Harness in West Virginia our energy resources and turn that into, well, again, whether that's data center development, jobs on the gas well sites, jobs. Energy has been a big focus here this week.
12: It's our product.
11: Yeah.
12: It's who we are. It's what we sell. And so often we hear the fact that, well, it goes out of state somewhere and we're not able to have a value add here. Inner data centers, to your point, thinking about data as a product. So now not only do we have these resources that we're making and transitioning and bringing value to something, but we're producing data in West Virginia. I mean, it's a whole new market. It's a whole new segment. There's nothing to not be excited about.
11: And I think Brad Smith was talking about data centers a little bit ago when he was on stage. And I think this crowd is sold on their potential with the state, with economic development, with the growth of the state economy. But I also think this isn't the crowd you got to sell them to, that the real work will be getting into communities like Buffalo, getting into Berkeley County, getting into Wheeling, and talking to the people who are going to live next to these facilities, who, you know, are hearing things online, who just are concerned, want to get answers to their questions. Those are the people that really you got to get out and sell to. Not sell to, just be honest with them and show them the data and show them, no pun intended there, show them what the potential is there. And I think ease some of the fears. I think there's been that information vacuum, and quite frankly, it's been filled with a lot of incorrect information or old information.
12: You're right, and people need to see how this can benefit them. And I think through some of these announcements, what you're going to see, and I understand people disagree with me on this, but I'll die on this hill. I truly believe, even for the average Joe in West Virginia, we talk about my electric bill is so high. My electric bill is so high. I get it. The net of these investments will actually lower your electricity bill. I firmly believe that we will see that. We may not see it tomorrow. We may not see it in a year, but once some of this is online, new capacity, developers come in and they're willing to put more investment in than just what they need, I think people will see it in their bills.
11: Here's the other thing to take away from the day. Senator Justice has not made an official decision, but he is certainly, boy, if you want to read a lot into the comments he

0: made both out speaking to the chamber and here with us. He says he hasn't made a decision, but boy, he seems very interested. Said he's considering coming back, running for governor. Said he's considering it.
1: Mm-hmm.
0: But he sounds like a guy to me that really would much rather come back home.
1: He talks, I agree. He talks about energy, energy, energy. He talks about the need that it's not going to come to you. He says you have to go out and get it. I asked him a point blank question. I said, Senator, are you a better hunter than Governor Morrissey? He said, I'm not going to answer that. But then he went on to answer it. You can listen to the interview and judge for yourselves. That's his passion. That's what he sees as the way forward. He talked about you can't cut your way to prosperity. You have to grow your way there. So I think he is painting a very clear juxtaposition between himself and the governor. And if and when he decides to run, I think that's what you'll see more of if he undertakes a campaign.
0: And again, this is the perfect setting to speak with individuals,
1: yeah,
0: gauge the interest, kind of get your ducks in a row, if you will.
1: Yeah.
0: And make that decision moving forward.
1: Look, Justice put it out on the stoop today. Now he's going to see if the cat licks it up, as I like to say. And what we'll be telling of that is what will be the feedback from the folks that are in that room?
0: Mm-hmm.
1: Will there be positive feedback? Are they willing to get on board and lend resources to a particular campaign that Justice may mount? Because let's face it, as we've said, Governor Morrissey, he knows how to raise the money.
0: Mm-hmm.
1: I mean, maybe better than anybody I've ever seen. Club for Growth says they're all in and they have deep pockets. So you got to figure out, is the money going to be there or not? And I think that's what Justice is doing.
0: I think the other question as we start to wrap up here, will other Republicans fall in line?
1: Yes.
0: Will there be others who are interested, still get in and possibly try to enter that primary race? Again, we're all playing hypotheticals here.
1: Mm-hmm.
0: Or will they go, all right, I'm out till some other day?
1: My gut tells me if it's Justice, it clears the field. It'll be Morrissey and Justice. That'll be your primary. If Justice elects not to run, then I think there is a much higher probability that you'll have more and more candidates get in. And frankly, if you're Patrick Morrissey, that's exactly what you want.
0: We haven't even got through this midterm election. We're already talking about 28.
1: Mm-hmm.
0: Oh, boy. We'll be back to the Greenbrier. We'll wrap things up from day two of the West Virginia Chamber of Commerce's annual business summit right after this. This is Talk Line from the Greenbrier. Back in a moment.
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0: 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Governor Morrissey is on stage as we speak. All right, we'll see what the governor has to announce here. We might be reacting to some of that tomorrow on the program. We're wrapping up here at the Chamber of Commerce's annual business summit. It will continue through today and tomorrow morning. We'll be back in studio tomorrow because, well, steam release is tomorrow, and we must afford you that opportunity on tomorrow's program. I think we're going to get Hoppy to stop by tomorrow.
1: Be great.
0: As well. He's all excited. College football kicks off this weekend. The Benson Bowl. I can't get that to get any traction. The Benson Bowl. Coastal Carolina and the Mountaineers.
1: The Benson Bowl.
0: It sounds like a marketing opportunity to me. Mountaineers will play on Saturday. And, of course, Marshall's going to make the trip to Happy Valley Saturday as well. Oh, football's back. College football's back. So nice.
1: I'd like to get weather to go with it.
0: I heard Brian Hughes this morning. He scared me to death talking about hail and winds and people gnashing of teeth and tearing of clothes and all of that.
1: That's terrible.
0: Going on. Yeah, we don't. You know why? Because there's nothing worse than a lightning delay at a high school football game. Well, there might be a few things worse, but it's right up there in the top 10 of just drive you crazy.
1: Especially when you're trying to call a game Friday night and then get to Happy Valley the next day.
0: You know, back in the olden days, TJ, you know, you get officials who would just turn, you know, oh, there's lightning, and they just turn the other way. Oh, I didn't see it.
1: What are you talking about?
0: I didn't see it.
1: Yeah.
0: Now they got these apps, and it detects lightning within like 8 miles, and technology sometimes.
1: Thunder? What thunder?
0: These data centers, they're to blame. They're the problem. Again, big thanks to the West Virginia Chamber of Commerce for hosting us here at this event. It's one of those that we enjoy coming to every year. And we get to talk to a lot of the people in West Virginia who have a significant impact, certainly, on where this state is headed. Big thanks to the Greenbrier Hotel and Resort, the staff here, for accommodating us as well. She's still a jewel of West Virginia. The staff is absolutely spectacular. We appreciate them helping accommodate us. Braden, he's been running the video side of things here for us this week. IT, didn't get us any water today. That's points off, but we'll let that slide. Big thanks to him. And, again, another thanks to Phil at Daniel's Men's Shop in Morgantown, making me look good, or at least I think making me look good today.
1: You look nice.
0: It's a tough canvas to work with. Somebody's got to do it. All right, we'll be back in the studios tomorrow. We'll get back to the phone line and the text line tomorrow. Hoppy will swing by as well. Big thanks to everybody here at the Greenbrier. For Jake, Kyle, and Braden, and TJ, I'm Dave. This is Talk Line on Metro News.
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3: And Iran trade warnings. Lisa Brady, Fox News. As the head of Iran's Security Council says a new exclusion zone is coming outside the Strait of Hormuz.
4: We will declare it a prohibited zone, meaning any ship that enters this area with the intention of passing through the Strait of Hormuz and is identified will be placed in our sanctions list.
3: Fox's Steve Harrigan in Tel Aviv.
5: Now this move by Iran comes after the U.S. hit three Iranian tankers, sinking one of them. The U.S. attacks were in response to an Iranian attack. Iran fired two ballistic missiles at U.S. warships unsuccessfully. Despite that, though, many consider this a real step up in tactics from Iran, a real escalation.
3: The U.S. insisting the amount of oil it's escorting through the strait has been rising. The CENTCOM commander warning of more retaliation if Iran fires at more ships. A briefing expected today in

0: Miami, where an Amazon cargo jet ran off a runway and into cars yesterday, killing five people, injuring five more. The NTSB investigating. Labor Day is dawning in Hawaii with storm prep as Hurricane Lowell approaches.
1: Category 3 Hurricane Lowell is not expected to make a bona fide landfall on the Hawaiian Islands, but will be close enough to Kauai that a hurricane warning is in effect. Even in Honolulu, the seas are getting rough.
2: Some big surf coming in. Some of the biggest we've seen all year. A stronger wind, stronger currents, a lot of debris in the water, and just a choppy surf, and it's a little bit thicker sometimes, the waves. It's a wind swell, not so much just a normal ocean swell.
1: Hano Ornelas is with Honolulu Ocean Safety Rescue. Both Kauai and Oahu could see storm surge as high as 3 feet.
0: Fox's Evan Brown. Some areas could get more than a foot of rain. Hurricane conditions expected later today in Kauai County. A tropical storm watch now issued for Oahu. Meantime, a day of mourning in Nepal, day 13 since flooding killed more than 1,300. 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
4: 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Heroes like U.S. Army Sergeant William Bernard McKenna, exposed to burn pits. McKenna later died from T-cell lymphoma, leaving his wife, Dina, and two daughters. Tunnel to Towers honored Sergeant McKenna. They paid off the family's mortgage in honor of all of his sacrifice. Donate $11.
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6: Good afternoon. From the WKMZ News Desk, I'm Alex Wiederspiel. A hotel concept aiming to take advantage of growing travel sports tourism industry could take root in Bridgeport. City Council there signed off on the proposed Clutch House Travel Sports Hotel and Gymnasium at Charles Point with the goal to have a facility open by 2027. You can read much more in detail today at WVMetroNews.com. WVU hospitals in West Virginia United Health System are now named in a class action lawsuit over the hidden cameras found in staff bathrooms at Ruby Memorial Hospital earlier this year. An employee at the hospital is one of the plaintiffs. The suit argues that the defendants failed to protect employees. Former doctor there, Lance Parks, is accused in the case, facing 8 misdemeanor counts of invasion of privacy and a felony count of exhibiting and distributing computer-generated child pornography. Detectives with the Morgantown Police Department are investigating a hit-and-run that involved a pedestrian Friday morning. Police say 23-year-old Anthony Lee had to be treated at Ruby Memorial Hospital, but his injuries are not considered life-threatening. The WVU student was apparently hit by a 1990s model Buick LeSabre. Police are asking anyone with any information to contact them in Morgantown at 304-284-7454. That's a wrap on the 47th Annual Italian Heritage Festival, as thousands were in Clarksburg this weekend despite the heavy rains Saturday morning that delayed the parade by about an hour. Robert C. Byrd, Xavier Lloyd scored a hat trick as the Eagles took down University 8-0 in boys soccer. Meanwhile, Lindsay Callahan for Bridgeport scored a hat trick in the girls soccer Bridgeport win over previously unbeaten Parkersburg 3-0 on Saturday. It was her second hattie of the season. If you see news happening, you can submit a tip to the newsroom by texting 35651. From the WKMZ News Desk, I'm Alex Wiederspiel.
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6: Sunny today, high 80. Tonight, clear, low 58. Tuesday, mostly sunny, high 83. Tuesday night, cloudy, low 63. Wednesday, sunny, high 84. Thursday, maybe a thunderstorm, high 80. Friday, sunny and clear for the third week of high school football, high 77. That's your full forecast on 103.3 WKMZ.
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10: Hi, everyone, and welcome to the show on this Labor Day Monday. It's September 7th, 2026. I'm 13 News and Tonight Live anchor Amanda Barron alongside Dave Allen. Chris Lawrence will join us with headlines coming up in just a couple of minutes. On the program today, we're going to head south of Charleston, at least to the West Virginia Mine Wars Museum, and talk about the labor struggle. When I checked in with them today, I said, how are you doing today? They said, it is Labor Day. It's a good day, a day to observe and remember, of course, the struggle that so many miners had, so many workers who have stories to share about labor rights, and they'll join us coming up in just a little bit. Also, we're going to recap, if you want to, recap some of the weekend's football games. We'll talk with Steve Cotton from Thundering Herd, and we'll check in with Brad Howe coming up in just a couple of minutes. It was a great weekend, full of football. I happened to be in South Carolina this weekend, and I was at a hotel when, as I was watching, Dave, the Clemson game. The Clemson game was on everywhere. And you can imagine being in Clemson country and watching, you know, a score of 3-51. It was a little tense in the lobby, to say the least, though. So great to be back in that cycle. But of course, you know, not games everybody wants to talk about.
11: And in the meantime, in Michigan, they're still trying to figure out, at least Western Michigan, is why 1 second suddenly got put back on the clock. And I had posted a meme on my radio page that said, like, welcome to Ann Arbor, please put 1 second back on your clock. Because that was a big controversy, as Chris could tell you about. Coming up a little bit later on, we are in the 2 o'clock hour. I'll be joined by a couple of broadcasting legends. Bob Brunner and Speedy Bevins are going to join us. A couple of different things I want to talk about. Traditionally, Labor Day, Amanda, has always been the kickoff to the campaign season. Of course, now we live in a 24/7 news cycle when the campaign season, the campaigning never ends. But we're going to talk to those guys about a couple of campaigns you may remember from the past. I know our listeners will. Some of the Jay Rockefeller and Arch Moore battles, late 60s, early 1970s. Plus, with it being Labor Day, one of the most famous murders in the country's history, but it had to do with UMWA, Jock Leblonsky and his family were murdered in Pittsburgh, and Bob Brunner covered that story.
10: Wow.
11: And Speedy's kind of been a historian on the story, so they're going to join us during the 2 o'clock hour. Also, the Ohio River Festival, the Sternwheel Festival, gets underway in Marietta. We'll talk about that as well.
10: That's always a fan favorite.
11: Yep.
10: That's for sure. All right. Chris is here. Did you enjoy some football this weekend?
12: Of course I did.
10: You did. That whole 1 second thing is just kind of wild. Like, it's like a different time zone.
12: By the time that happened, I was so tired, I went on to bed.
10: Yeah.
12: I actually missed it. I didn't see it till the next day.
11: Oh, I
12: with
11: didn't
12: all,
11: either.
12: All the reaction. So
10: TJ's been posting about it, so I'm looking forward to hearing TJ.
12: Well, he didn't have to get up work this morning.
10: I'm looking forward to talking with TJ on the program about his analysis of all of it. Gosh, what a
12: I can remember my grandpa talking about that Yablonsky death.
10: Do you?
12: Oh, yeah. Grandpa, huge UMWA member.
10: Okay.
12: Till the day he died.
10: And so was it just fascinated with it or heartbroken? Tell me.
12: He just thought that it was just such a black eye to the Union. Just that somebody could be killed with his family in his house, that just really bothered Grandpa.
10: Yeah, no doubt about it.
11: The Union was really, at that time, I was doing a deep dive on this earlier, was really in a state of turmoil anyway.
12: Exactly.
11: Even without this, I mean, it was a mess at that time.
12: By that time, Grandpa was retired, medically retired, but boy, he still kept up with that stuff. I remember it so well because I was just little, but he couldn't remember Yablonsky's name, and he called him Roborowski. And I thought all my life that was the guy's name until my dad one day told me, his name's not Roborowski, it's Yablonsky. Your grandpa just doesn't know how to say it.
10: Isn't it funny how that stuff sticks with you as an adult, and even from your childhood?
12: I can remember Grandpa just harping about that. And I can also remember him talking about in the 50s, they were on strike, And the gist of it was, and I don't really know all the particulars, but the story he would always tell us was that President Truman wanted him to go back to work because there was a war on in Korea and they needed the coal to make the steel. Mm-hmm. And Grandpa said John L. Lewis told Truman, he said, we'd just as soon a scab for the operators, a scab for the government. I can remember him saying that, and that's how I learned what a scab was. And then Grandpa talked about the fact that they fined the United Mine Workers so much money, or that some judge did, and they fined John L. Lewis so much money, and Grandpa would always finish the story and go, and we never paid a dime of it.
10: What was your grandfather's name?
12: Arthur.
10: I always enjoy when you tell stories about him.
12: Oh, yeah.
10: He had some great points of view.
12: He worked in the coal mines in Kentucky for 44 years.
10: Goodness.
12: And the last day he was there, the roof caved in on him, and he was the only guy that survived and stayed in the hospital for almost a year, had to learn to walk again. And Mom said they had to fight with him to make him take his disability retirement. He wanted to go back to work.
10: Oh, my goodness.
12: Yeah.
10: Wow.
12: Did not want to stop working.
10: Even though he probably was in pain and...
12: Oh, yeah. Had black lung all my life.
10: So when you think about him and on this day... And the labor movement. Mm-hmm. I mean, like, what did he think about this day? How did he observe this day?
12: I don't think he paid much attention to Labor Day. I mean, he just always talked about the union. And I remember when I was in college and I worked at the TV station in Kingsport, that was when the Pittston coal strike was going on down in that part of the country. I was working as an intern at a TV station in Kingsport, Tennessee, which covered that area. Mm-hmm. And I would get to go because I knew all the places over there, and none of the reporters did, so I would tag along with them. But when I told Grandpa that I was doing that, he gave me $100. He said, give this to them boys on the picket line.
10: Oh. Did you do it?
12: Well, of course I did.
11: Grandpa told me to.
10: Wow, that's so cool.
12: Yeah. And $100, I'd never seen that much money in my life. So
10: I mean, at that time, goodness.
12: Yeah. So.
10: Wow.
12: I remember that that was when the camouflage became the thing that was in that particular labor dispute, and they were getting, it was the peaceful protests where they started sitting down and the state police would have to carry them away. There was no violence to it. And then I think I remember this distinctly, that they decided that they were not going to be violent, but they were not going to be easy either. So they covered themselves in motor oil so that when the state police picked them up, they got their uniforms dirty.
10: Oh, goodness.
12: The weird things you remember.
10: No, but that's like such a moment in history. So yeah. when you had that $100, was it a $100 bill or was it like $100?
12: It was a $100 bill.
10: So like when you gave that to them, tell me about, do you remember that exchange?
12: Yeah, they were all standing there, and I felt kind of weird because, you know, I'm supposed to be a reporter.
10: Yeah, yeah.
12: I'm supposed to be covering this, but I just kind of went over and I said, who's in charge? And they told me, and I went over and I just told him, I said, this, my grandpa wanted you all to have this. And I said, use it for whatever you'll need to use it for. He goes, we'll put that to good use. And so
10: wow.
12: I don't know what he did with it, but.
10: Yeah. Yeah, but what a moment, too, for you, because you're supposed to be there as the intern, you know, covering the story. Yeah, wow.
12: Yeah, completely violating all journalistic ethics right out of the gate as a reporter, I suppose.
10: We know you've put yourself on the right path.
11: That was the work stoppage where they also adopted the Tom Petty song, I Won't Back Down.
12: Because it was released
11: at that time, because I was working at the radio station. It was a radio station down in Logan at the time, and I'd get a call every day. Can you play our song? I was like, well, I'll do the best I can.
12: I went back to school, so I had to leave the radio station before it was resolved, and I sort of kind of lost touch with it. And then I remember reading in the paper that they got it all worked out, and that was that.
10: You lived a really unique front row seat to that. And wow, that had to be your grandfather being in the mine, having that collapse.
12: Yeah.
10: And then being the only one to survive, what did that do to him? Did he talk about it?
12: Oh, yeah. He called it the time he got mashed up. That was his reference to it. He would only say bits and pieces of things, but I remember when he'd take his shirt off, you could see the coal, bits of coal embedded in his back that were in the pores of his skin that you couldn't get out. And... Mom was telling me it, you know, over time where he'd laid in with that coal on his back for so long while they were getting him out. Mom told me that they had to pump, that the only reason he lived was because he was laying in such a way that they could get a pipe down to him, and they pumped oxygen down that pipe into his face,

0: for 16 hours to dig him out of there, and he got out.
1: Did he ever talk about those 16 hours and what that was like?
0: No, I mean, Grim, not really. I mean, he just talked about getting mashed up in there that day, but he always talked about working in the mines and different stuff.
1: It was quite literally in his blood after that.
0: Yeah. My mother, since it's Labor Day, I guess we can have this extended discussion since I don't have a lot going on. But Mom used to tell us about, she was one of three daughters, mm-hmm. and they didn't have any boys, just three little girls, and she was the middle one. She said, I had to be the boy. And she wanted to know where Grandpa worked. And I think about this so often. Mom was like 5 years old. Grandpa took her down in the mine with him.
1: When she was five?
0: When she was five. So this had been around 1947, 48, something like that.
1: What did she ever tell you about that experience?
0: She told me that they started walking in, and they walked far enough that you couldn't see daylight anymore. It was pitch dark. But as they were going in, she said Grandpa stopped to talk to a man. There was a man coming down the entry mm-hmm. with a hammer, and he was hitting the wall. And just every few steps, he would hit the wall. I guess that was some kind of a safety procedure they did. And I said, well, what'd they talk about? And she goes, well, I don't know. She said, I guess Daddy knew him. They talked for a few minutes, and then we turned around and walked back out. So, But I'm just thinking about all the...
1: That ain't no exhibition coal mine.
0: The labor laws that are in effect today, he only violated about all of them, taking a five-year-old down in the mine.
1: Yeah. He is a very unique person to talk about on this Labor Day.
0: Yes.
1: What a perfect person.
0: He would be extremely proud that we're sitting here talking about his legacy on Labor Day.
1: Wow.
0: He would.
1: Well, yeah. Arthur, we're glad we can chat about you.
0: He loved Cecil Roberts, and I've talked to Cecil about him many times. And he worked in Lynch, Kentucky. He started out, his dad owned a store, and they were wealthy comparatively to everyone else. I mean, they had money and he could have, you know, they sent him to, in those days, I guess in Kentucky, you went through the eighth grade. And then if you went to high school, you had to pay. Well, they sent him off to Hazard, which was the big town. Fine. To go to school.
1: Oh,
0: wow. He lasted one day. Mom said that Grandma Cornett told her that she was washing dishes and looked out the window, and here come Arthur dragging his trunk up the railroad. Came home, went to work in the mines the next day. He was 16, lied about his age.
1: Mm-hmm. He was made for it.
0: Yeah.
1: Hazard aim for the week.
0: Yeah. He was definitely Kentucky born and bred. There's no doubt about it.
1: All right, what else you got for us, Nathan?
0: Well, we had a sad story from the weekend as the young man from Bluefield State University died in an outing at Brush Creek Falls in Mercer County. I got a little more information about that. The individual is identified as 21-year-old Malik Ironrind from Baltimore, Maryland. He was with a group of students apparently on a trip that was sanctioned by the university. It was a school group that had gone there, and a lot of them were doing what you normally do when you're in college, and that's taking risks, and jumped off the top of the falls into the swimming hole below. According to witnesses, he jumped. He came back up, but then he went under again and did not resurface.
1: Horrible.
0: Natural Resources Police brought in their dive team. They could not dive for him on Saturday night. It was too late, and it was dark. They started first light Sunday morning, and they found him about 9 o'clock.
1: Sorry to hear that.
0: Recovered his body, so... And the school put out a statement about it, and they are providing counselors to anyone who might need that.
1: Okay.
0: Also, the situation at Brook High School has, of course, as you might have figured, has resulted in a lawsuit. A Wheeling law firm filed a class action lawsuit on Friday afternoon, naming the Brook County Board of Education and the principal, Eric James, who is in jail, charged in connection with this incident. Okay. I talked to the sheriff up there about it, and the camera looked like an ink pen, the first one that was found, and a janitor found it, put it in his pocket, didn't think any more about it, and got home that night and pulled it out and started looking at it and went, this isn't an ink pen. And he kept looking. He goes, this is a camera. Yeah. And so he took it straight to the sheriff's office. They looked at it, confirmed it was a camera. They looked at the first few frames on it, and it included Principal James putting it in place and adjusting it, and then there were in that frame, just a little after that, was at least one high school girl undressing and had completely undressed. And so they have, okay, we've got one victim, and they figure they stopped right there. But they've got many, many more, they think. Okay. And that's being analyzed by the crime lab.
1: All right, we'll watch that one play out.
0: At this point, that, and you think it didn't take, you always say it didn't take the lawyers long to get on this. Well, the way class actions work, I think the first one to the courthouse wins is in these situations. So that's why it was filed so early to get the process rolling for the victims who will be impacted by this. Right. So. And the we were talking about Labor Day, the 88th annual UMWA Labor Day picnic is happening at Racine.
1: As we speak.
0: Mm-hmm. Over the course of time, that has certainly, Dave was talking about Labor Day being the start of politic, and boy, that has seen some politicking through the years. I mean, I think about the time Jeff Jenkins went there and covered the John Kerry visit, which also included Warren McGraw's rant at the Racine rant, as they called it. And that was such a wild Labor Day, because that's one of my favorite stories about Jeff Jenkins. He spent the day there covering a lot of news that broke out of there. He finally was about to go home for the day and got a call, and he got the opportunity to interview Willie Nelson, who was in town for a rally here in town. And after a whole day, Jeff went down to the Riverfront Park here in Charleston and got to interview Willie Nelson.
1: That's right.
0: It was late Labor Day evening, and it was three people. It was Willie Nelson, Jesse Jackson, and Jeff Jenkins on Willie's tour bus.
1: And that story will live forever.
0: That is the wildest three dudes I've ever seen at a table. Just them.
1: At least two of them.
0: Yeah.
1: And now we know why Jeff is enjoying the day off. All these years later. Chris, thanks. We're going to take a break. We're back in a minute.
2: We'll be right back. 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
1: Welcome back to Metro News Midday on this Labor Day Monday. Hope that you're having a good day. A couple of our other headlines want to get you caught up on from the last few days. New information we have posted on 13 News website about a fire in Bell on Friday night. There was a fatal fire there. And Bell's fire chief, David Fletcher, identified the victim as Roger Young. Two other victims were taken to the hospital in Charleston and then to a burn center in Ohio. We don't know their conditions at this point, but this was in the Witcher Creek area in eastern Kanawha County. They had the roads blocked. It was a pretty significant scene there, Dave, over the weekend.
17: 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Last week on the midday, we had Brent Casey on, who is the, of course, the grandson of the great Woody Williams. And he is excited, as well as I think all West Virginians are, about this announcement that this monument on the Washington, D.C. Mall, and, you know, to honor the Medal of Honor recipient Woody Williams. And, U.S. Senator Jim Justice, Amanda, took really is the one that took up the cause and introduced that. This was his first ever bill for Senator Justice, by the way, since he's been in Washington. And it's currently, as we understand, on the president's desk. It would likely to be signed soon. Sadly, Woody didn't live to see it happen. Mm-hmm. But I'm sure, as the grandson, Brent Casey, said, he'd be humbled and thrilled that others would get that recognition they deserve. Yes. And especially now, as we are approaching the anniversary of 9/11, you know, I think it adds even more to it.
1: 25 years at the end of this week, as we mark that milestone. New information, WBOY just posted this about that side-by-side crash. Plenty of talk about this on social media over the weekend. This was in Webster County, in Bergu. Two people were killed in that side-by-side crash. According to WBOI, they're citing the Webster County Sheriff Richard Clayton. The accident was about 7:30 on Saturday evening in the Bergu area near the Webster-Randolph County line. It was a man and a woman that were on that side-by-side. The Sheriff's Office and State Police were investigating that one. We don't know any details about the circumstances yet or the identities, but there certainly has been quite a bit of chatter over the weekend about that particular incident, and certainly some friends who are mourning the loss of their friends today. When we come back in just a couple of minutes, we're going to talk with the executive director of the West Virginia Sheriff's Association a little later in this hour. Rodney Miller joined us on Friday as we talked about Sheriff Beelin out of Gilmer County, the first black sheriff in West Virginia, who is fighting a battle with pancreatic cancer. His mother had pancreatic cancer. His brother had it, and he is dealing with it now. The community came out for him in droves this weekend, Dave. It was really special. And former Sheriff Miller, always a sheriff, will join us in a couple minutes to talk a little bit more about that.

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1: West Virginia Metro News, I'm Chris Lawrence. We now know a little more about that incident in Mercer County that claimed the life of a Bluefield State student. Natural Resources Police today say 21-year-old Malik Aaron Rind of Baltimore, Maryland, jumped off of Brush Creek Falls into the water below. According to witnesses, he bobbed up once but then went under and did not resurface. DNR divers recovered his body Sunday morning about 9 o'clock. Aaron Rind was on a school-sanctioned outing with other Bluefield State students when it occurred. Bluefield State issued a statement of condolence to his family and friends and has provided counselors for anyone needing them. A Wheeling law firm has filed a class action lawsuit over hidden cameras discovered in the girls' dressing facilities at Brook High School. The Fitzsimmons law firm filed that suit Friday afternoon, naming the Brook High School principal, Eric James, and the Brook County

0: I know he's embarrassed his dad ruins every game like this. 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
1: Someone needs to tell him this isn't about him.
0: Yeah, stop trying to coach from the stands and just cheer.
1: That's what Liam wants.
0: That's what we all want.
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1: Welcome back to Metro News Midday. Calling it a mixed bag, Dave, on Saturday, that game, Mountaineers against Coastal Carolina. I'm just going to read Greg Carey's headline. In a mixed bag of opener, second half should serve as valuable learning lesson for the Mountaineers. Brad Howe joins us now. What say you, Brad Howe? Thanks for joining us on Metro News Midday.
2: Hi, Amanda. Hi, Dave. Great to be with you. And yeah, certainly mixed bag. I think I'd focus first on the first half, where it's 24-0. You almost have it 31-0 before a fumble right at the pylon by Michael Hawkins that goes out of bounds. And then one of the weirdest rules, overly punitive in my opinion, in football, gives the, not only the Chanticleers the ball, but gives them possession on their 25-yard line. So you were in total domination there in the first half. And yeah, I know the second half wasn't exactly where you wanted to be, but I thought it showed exactly what I think we thought about this team. There are some things to really hang your hat on, the quarterback being one, your running back being another, the improved offensive line being a third, the surprise defensive line. I thought they were fantastic. But then there's clearly some work to be done, and I think that's to be expected in game one and not something I'm going to overly react to necessarily. It's 1/12 of the season. I say all the time, guys, you're allowed to get better. But I think certainly, yes, a tale of two halves in the opener.
1: Yeah, allowed to get better. I like that. That's a way to put it in perspective, because we all should be allowed to get better, right? What do you think? What was the high point of the game for you?
2: Well, I thought just the offensive performance and how it started was just fantastic. Cam Cook, last year's nation's leading rusher. We've heard a lot about him. I was anxious to see this group get on the field and execute against another team, and to whip off a 72-yard run to start the game is exactly what you wanted to see. I saw Michael Hawkins look like a guy that wasn't the inexperienced quarterback that he is, but rather a guy that is fit for this level of play. And I think if I pulled anything away, it was that Rich has a quarterback, it appears, that fits his system really well, can throw it. He was ultra efficient, only 3 incompletions on the day. He can run it. He goes over 100 yards, gave West Virginia a 100-yard rusher at running back and quarterback for the first time in the same game since the end of the 23 season. So I think there was a lot offensively that drew my attention. And I think if you've watched Rich's career, when he is good on offense and when you can run the ball offensively, that generally leads to some wins. So that's what left me optimistic walking out of that stadium, even though it was just a 3-point win.
3: Brad, I have to tell you, I was listening to Coach Rod's comments, you know, after the game, and he was talking about all the yelling he was doing on the sidelines, and especially in the second half, and he said,

0: I think I lost my voice. He said, but I don't think they were listening to me anyway. He was a little frustrated with the play in the second half.
1: Yeah, and I think some of that's what coaches are paid to do, Dave. I mean, yes, he's got to get this team rallied, and you've got to clean some stuff up. And certainly you would rather be cleaning stuff up after a win than like last year when you lost to Ohio U, Amanda, all due respect to your alma mater there. But you lose that game. That's harder to teach when you've lost a game you shouldn't lose. This is different. This gave you some real high points. It gave you some clear things to work on, and you get the players' attention as you head into a game against Tennessee Martin coming up this Saturday that should be a game you win by a few touchdowns.
2: How do you make sure that everyone's confidence is intact, Brad?
1: Well, you just keep playing, and I think it's here's where there's a big gap that exists, Amanda, between us as fans that we have to sit and overreact to this all week and rehash it and focus on what some of the negatives were. We have a tendency to do that. When you're the players, it's not that hard to turn the page because you've got to get back to work. They were in there yesterday getting a workout in, off day today in terms of practice, but they'll get their film session in, and then they're right back on the field and preparing for the next opponent. So it's oftentimes a lot easier to move on for players and coaches even than it is for us fans.
0: All right. Brad, we appreciate you joining us, and we'll right the ship, and we'll talk to you again soon. Thanks a lot.
1: Okay, thanks, guys.
2: Thanks, Brad. Have a great day.
0: There's going to be an event happening at Marshall University, and it's called the Business Value Builder Summit. And it is just what the name implies. It's a gathering of people from the business community. Edward Jones Financial Services, a very, very big part of this. Officials at Marshall University, Marshall President Brad Smith will be a part of it as well. Travis Willard is with Edward Jones, based out of the Taze Valley area, and he joins us this afternoon. Good afternoon, Travis. Welcome to the show.
3: Good afternoon. How are you guys doing?
0: We are doing fine. Talk about what's going on with this Business Value Summit.
3: Great. Yeah. So next week, or the 17th, we are hosting a Business Value Summit. Ultimately, because there's a huge need that's been identified really across the country, but particularly here in West Virginia. And Marshall's Center for Innovation has realized that, and they have teamed up with us to present really an all-star cast of featured speakers and just a wealth of knowledge to get business owners thinking along the right lines and helping them prep for exit. You know, almost half of business owners have no exit plan at all, and also about half of business sales are unplanned. They're due to unexpected events like death or disability or disputes or even divorce. And ultimately what we're seeing is we're seeing a lot of business owners just not be ready. It's hard when you grow a business from scratch, and it really becomes like one of your children ultimately. And it's a hard thing to think about to exit, and it's confusing, and there's a lot of moving pieces, lots of ins and outs. And quite frankly, business owners aren't ready. And it's sad because a lot of folks work their whole life, and 80% of businesses fail to sell when it's time. So it's a huge gap, and we're really excited to partner with Marshall and spread some good information.
2: Yeah, Travis, it seems like it's something that's kind of tough to talk about because so often, like, these businesses are deeply personal because people have poured their heart and soul, their blood, sweat, and tears into all of this. And you talk about, like, that personal purpose and legacy and how you can like, align your success with that.
3: You are absolutely right. And for most business owners, most business owners are what we call lifestyle business owners. And it's really ingrained in part of their life. And a lot of them, they're taking calls at 8 o'clock on a Saturday evening or, 3 o'clock on a Sunday afternoon, putting out fires in their business. And it is personal and their whole family's involved. And the thought of what life would look like afterward is scary. It's an uncomfortable thought. And a lot of them think, they're obviously passionate about what they do and they love it. And they think, well, I'll never retire. But like I said, half the time it's unexpected. It's out of their control. And it's hard. And, it's uncomfortable to talk about, some of the emotional effects of this stuff. But, when you're deeply passionate about what you do, like I am, right? I get it. It's hard. It's hard to think about not waking up and doing that every day. But regardless, we have to do a better job of being a little bit proactive, have a plan in place. Hopefully you never need it. But if you do, it's better to have one and be ready than,

0: you know, than just be caught by surprise.
1: Yeah. Talk about some of the people that you have taking part in this. I know you got Brad Smith, Marshall University president, somebody who knows a little something about a business, just a little bit, you know, as a former CEO and executive chairman of Intuit before he came to Marshall. He's going to be doing a fireside chat called Trading a Profession for a Purpose. So you got President Smith. Talk about some of the others.
0: Yeah, you're right, Dave. He I think he knows a little bit about business, and ultimately a lot of what we were just talking about on what it looks like after the fact. We have a gentleman by the name of Scott Snyder. He is the co-owner and president of the Exit Planning Institute. So those are, that is a, it's a professional designation that is called the Certified Exit Planning Advisor. And it is a network of, financial advisors like myself, of attorneys, CPAs, like mergers and acquisition specialists, business brokers, really across the country. And Scott Snyder is, and his family, they are really spearheading this from the Exit Planning Institute's perspective. So wealth of knowledge that, Scott's going to bring. We also have Rob Slagle. He's the owner and CEO of Owner's Copilot. Recently published a book, and he is, I believe he has exited 8 different businesses at this point in his life. So he knows firsthand, boots on the ground, what it's like to build a successful business, to create the value in the business, and then bring that business to market and get top dollar. We also have, we have a panelist discussion, from a few like fractional CEOs, CFOs, and COOs. And essentially, for the listeners that don't know what a fractional CFO is, essentially they are a person that you can hire to come in really on a part-time basis. You don't fully hire them on as your chief financial officer, but they have a unique skill set and they can come in and really get things in tip-top shape for your company, and then turn it back over to you and move on. Same way with chief operations officers and everything else. You can hire fractional C-suite individuals. So we have a panelist of CEOs, CFOs, and COOs that's going to speak as well. And then I'm going to speak on behalf of Edward Jones. We have several advisors, 11 in the areas, in fact, that are all supporting this and will all be on ground to answer questions. And then I'm going to be speaking about really the team of professionals that you have to surround yourself with, the importance of trust, and really that transition plan and what that third act in your life is going to look like.
1: Give the folks the information where they is it. I know you had an early bird special to try to get people in there a little bit early to get a head count. Where are we on that? Where is it going to be, and where can people get their name on the list, I guess I would say?
0: Yeah, so they can go to marshall.edu, or they can just Google the Business Value Builder Summit, and it'll take you right there. It's Thursday, September 17th from noon to 5 p.m. at the Dutch Miller Deck at the Jones C. Edwards Stadium. So they can register for the event straight from the website. If anybody has any questions, they can by all means go to my website or reach out to my office at 304-397-5553, and we will point them in the right direction.
2: Well, Travis, thanks for being here. We appreciate it.
0: Yeah, thanks for having me, guys. You guys have a wonderful Labor Day.
2: Enjoy the day.
1: 12:45, and we will be back right after this. Stay with us.
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13: Imagine you're reading Pride and Prejudice, except you're not reading it. Harris Dickinson and Marissa Abella are reading it to you on Audible. 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His coldness sends a shiver up your spine. Your heart aches. Your ears burn. You yearn for Elizabeth and Mr. Darcy to profess their undying love for one another. You can't bear it any longer. Well, maybe a chapter longer. Performance is so good, you'll give love a second chance. Audible. Stories that speak to you.
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2: Welcome back to Metro News Midday on this Labor Day Monday. On Friday, we introduced you to the first black sheriff in the state of West Virginia. His name is Sheriff Donald Beelan. He goes by Smokey. He's battling stage 4 pancreatic cancer. A powerful speaker, powerful man in the community showed up in a powerful way for him this weekend at that fundraiser that we told you about. Rodney Miller is the executive director of the West Virginia Sheriff's Association, and he's back with us today on Metro News Midday. We're glad you're here.
0: Thanks for having me.
2: You were so moved by that turnout this weekend in Gilmer County. Tell us a little bit about it.
0: It was outstanding. I really don't have the capability of coming up the words with what we saw there. I know that they were preparing 1,000 meals to be pushed out of there, but there was extra food brought in. They ran out the desserts. And Dave can appreciate this when I say it. It was good church food.
11: It was one of those days that really

0: validates what we're doing. Yeah. That might be the best way to put it. I mean, it was overwhelming.
1: And you even had folks that came up, because he told us a story on the show the other day that the time he spent in South Carolina, Union County, I'm sorry, North Carolina, he even had people from down there that showed up for this, former coworkers down there in North Carolina.
0: Yeah, there were several. And I mean, I can think of probably about 10 counties represented across West Virginia, Monroe, North Carolina, Union County, North Carolina, State Police here. Different organizations that showed up in addition to fire, EMS. The turnout was fantastic. In support of a guy that has dedicated his life to public service. I mean, it a great defining point of public service is the sheriff of Gilmer County.
2: What is it that makes Smokey so unique, Rodney?
0: Well, I think there's a little bit of a difference in his thought process that we all see the sometimes ugly necessity of the political process of the elections and people getting elected. But once he's there, once he gets there, and I think he referenced this multiple times on Friday. I heard him mention it again yesterday. He didn't look for that job. He was kind of anointed into it, if you will.
2: Mm-hmm.
0: And he just wants to do the right thing. I mean, it's very clear. He wants to do the right thing. And sometimes, unfortunately, whether it's validated or not, folks that are put into positions of authority and political type situations aren't doing that. But he truly wants to do the right thing. Very evident from listening to the people around him in Gilmer County, all the supporters that came out. It was a good one.
2: Yeah, and he holds the distinction, and he said of being the first black sheriff in the state of West Virginia. And I said, is that something that he wanted to talk about, or is he want to talk about? And he does, because he wants us to be colorblind.
0: Yes, absolutely. And we had that conversation. We had the conversation yesterday about the interview on Friday, and he circled back around. And I mean, there's no deviation from that. He's clear about who he is, what he stands for, what he supports, what he's against. And again, I hate to keep beating it, but he just wants to do the right thing by the people that put him there. He's very appreciative. It's clear that he's blessed to have been chosen by the people of his area to be placed in that position of trust, position of authority, to be that public servant, to be that protector for citizens of Gilmer County, and he takes it very, very serious.
2: Yeah.
1: Rodney Miller, President of the West Virginia Sheriff's Association. We appreciate you being here and keep us an update, and we'll have to have you or Smokey back on again, because I'd love to get a further update on his condition now and how he battles this illness. We appreciate you being here.
2: And more on how people can help donate, because yes. I know that was something you guys were still working through, Rodney. So if you have any updates on that, let us know, and we'll be sure to pass it along to everybody.
0: Everything should be on our West Virginia Sheriff's Association Facebook page, the GoFundMe account, links and things like that.
2: So, wonderful.
0: And thank you guys for working on a Labor Day.
1: Okay.
2: Oh, it's our honor.
0: Giving us this outlet. All thank right. you very much.
1: All right, Rodney, we'll talk soon back after this.
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8: 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Stephanie Pauley, Ryan Nicholson, our producers today. 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
10: More people boarding up homes in parts of Hawaii. I'm Lisa Brady, Fox News. After powerful Hurricane Lowell shifted further east as it approaches the islands, though a direct hit is not expected.
11: We've been in the outer bands of Lowell for hours now. The rain has been coming down pretty heavy already at times, and we're still a bit out from the worst of the impacts here.
10: Fox Weather's Katie Byrne on Kauai, one of the two islands now under a hurricane warning.
11: Expected to bring tropical storm force winds first in the afternoon hours for us here on the island of Kauai. But then once we get into the overnight hours of Tuesday, that's when we're likely to see those potential hurricane force winds that could be really damaging and destructive. We've already seen some impacts from the outer bands over on the island of Oahu, where we've seen some flooding, trees down as well. Here on Kauai, officials have been warning people to have enough food, water, supplies, medications, and gas to get them through at least 3 days.
10: Lowell is a Category 3 storm. Warm, top sustained winds 115 miles per hour. Federal safety investigators plan a briefing later today on the crash of an Amazon cargo jet yesterday in Miami, where the plane ran off a runway after landing, smashing into cars, killing 5 people.
11: Now, the response is quick and complex. Nearly 200 first responders were on scene, battling flames while the aircraft's left engine was still running. A massive 2-part search and rescue operation was underway, helping those on the plane and then on the ground.
10: Fox's Dana Marie McNichol in Miami, where 5 others were injured, some in critical condition. President Trump's special envoys reporting progress after weekend talks separately with the Ukraine and Russian presidents.
12: President Trump has met separately.

0: directly with Putin and Zelensky during his second term, but has not been able to secure a lasting ceasefire or direct talks between the Russian and Ukrainian presidents.
1: Fox's Jared Halpern in Washington. The envoys' latest meetings aimed in part at scheduling trilateral talks. 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
5: At the news desk, I'm Alex Wiederspiel.
6: Renovations on the historic Waldo Hotel bring 90 market-rate apartments to downtown Clarksburg once completed. The seven-story building is more than 120 years old at this point, and the developer expects the project to be done by early 2028 at the latest. The building has been unused for roughly 40 years. A Harrison County man is facing charges accused of locking his 11-year-old son in a cage in his bedroom. 44-year-old Michael Edward Gibson of Clarksburg is charged with child abuse resulting in injury and child neglect creating substantial risk of death or serious injury. He's facing up to 20 years in prison if convicted. A community stepping up. Gilmer County Sheriff Donald Smokey Beelin is apparently battling pancreatic cancer. Beelin is the first black sheriff in the history of West Virginia. Organizers of an event in his honor are hoping to provide a safe way for folks to donate to his medical care. You can call 304-871-6855 if you're looking for information on donating. The family of the late Medal of Honor recipient Woody Williams is thrilled that the House of Representatives may create a spot on the National Mall to honor Williams. You can read much more about that in detail today at WVMetroNews.com. High school football power rankings will drop today. How far will Bridgeport fall after a 14-point loss to Quad A Martinsburg? Robert C. Byrd expects to move up in Class AAA after a thrilling win over Fairmont Senior. Plus, what will big wins and rivalry games mean in AA for Phillip Arbor, Doddridge County, and Lincoln? All that today at the high school sports section of WVMetroNews.com. Robert C. Byrd, Xavier Lloyd scored a hat trick as the Eagles took down University 8-0 in boys soccer. Meanwhile, Lindsay Callahan for Bridgeport scored a hat trick in the girls soccer Bridgeport win over previously unbeaten Parkersburg 3-0 on Saturday. It was her second Hattie of the season.
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6: Sunny today, high 80. Tonight, clear, low 58. Tuesday, mostly sunny, high 83. Tuesday night, cloudy, low 63. Wednesday, sunny, high 84. Thursday, maybe a thunderstorm, high 80. Friday, sunny and clear for the third week of high school football, high 77. That's your full forecast on 103.3 WKMZ.
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9: 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We told you about the Mountaineers game over the weekend. Well, at least the Mountaineers got the W. Marshall did not get the W, and they also didn't score. We're going to talk to Steve Cotton about what happened with the Mountaineers in Happy Valley. All that and more coming up. 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
10: 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Here's 13 News and tonight live anchor Amanda Barron and Metro News' Dave Allen.
11: Hi, everyone, and welcome to this show on this Labor Day Monday. It's September 7th, 2026. I'm 13 News and tonight live anchor Amanda Barron alongside Dave Allen. Stephanie Pauly and Ryan Nicholson are our producers today. Coming up in just a little bit, the West Virginia Fall Leaf Photo Competition is here. I noticed, actually, just on my drive-in today to work, maybe the leaves knew it was Labor Day because there's just like a little... There are some little touches of like where you can see they're starting to turn a little yellow along I-64. Maybe you're noticing that wherever you are today, or summer is just hanging on. Either way, we're going to talk about the Fall Leaf Photo Competition coming up in just a couple of minutes. We're looking forward to that. But on this Labor Day, we thought it was important to, of course, talk about the labor movement, and no better place to go for that is the West Virginia Mine Wars Museum. And Taylor Hawkins is the communications director there, and she joins us now on Metro News Midday. Thanks for being here. Taylor Hankins joins us now. She joins us now on Metro News Midday. Thank you for being here.
12: Yeah, thank you for having me.
11: Sorry about getting that wrong. I know better. You know, it was so fun when we first talked today. I said, hi, how are you today? And you said, well, it's Labor Day. It's a great day. Put that in perspective for us.
12: Yeah, I mean, Labor Day is a holiday where we recognize the achievements of organized labor that have given us the rights that we have today as workers and as West Virginians. And West Virginia coal miners have played a large part in these rights. And unionized coal miners in general, the eight-hour workday, safety regulations, the very right to organize. They were paid for the blood, sweat, and decades of fighting by unionist miners who refused to accept industrial servitude. And like I said, West Virginia coal miners played a large part in that.
11: Yeah, no doubt about it. Tell us a little bit about, you know, about this day for you and how you kind of observe, even though I'm making you work. We're making you work today.
12: Well, ironically, it is a working holiday for us here at the West Virginia Mine Wars Museum because it is something that is so part of our mission, right? All of my coworkers are currently actually in Racine at the UMWA Labor Day picnic, which is a very big deal. It's one way to celebrate organized labor. And that's what Labor Day means to me, is just celebrating what people have done to lay the pathway forward and kind of acknowledging that there's more work to do.
11: Yeah, there's always work to do. Is there anything right now that you point to, current events that make you, you know, has that fire still fueled in you?
12: Well, currently a part of our programming is Black Lung Advocacy. We have a photography exhibit that traces black lung and silicosis from the Hawk's Nest tunnel disaster through the black lung movement of the 1960s all the way to today. The silica rule has not been put in place, and miners have higher rates of black lung and dying at younger ages than ever. And that's, I think, a part of the labor movement that we are strongly advocating for better regulations and protections for. And black lung benefits have stayed the same for decades. They have not moved with inflation, and they're leaving people behind. And it's harder for people to get their black lung benefits than ever as well. So those are things that UMWA. We are members of UMWA Local 1440 out of Mate 1, West Virginia, and those are things that we advocate for as far as labor rights. One of them.
9: Hey, Taylor, this is Dave Allen. We appreciate you joining us here on the show today. Happy Labor Day to you. I guess, you know, in your world, Labor Day is just like, and you guys working it out at events, that's just like going to see the Christmas lights on Christmas Eve, I guess, right?
12: Mm-hmm. Something like that. It's a very big day for us. It's very important, and I really appreciate you all taking the time to recognize that, you know, the West Virginia Mine Wars Museum is, a labor institution in this state.
9: You know, and as somebody who is from Southern West Virginia, as I am, and whose family is very, very, lots of traditions in the coal mining industry. When I was a kid growing up, it wasn't what does your father do for a living? It was which mine does he work at? You just resigned yourself to the fact that eventually every coal miner was going to be diagnosed with black lung. And even here we are in 2026 now, and the mines are safer and the equipment is better, whatever, but it's still a major occupational hazard within the industry.
12: Absolutely. And actually, members of our local were part of authoring a bill that goes to the West Virginia State Legislature every year that says that if you've been underground 10 years, no matter what, you should get black lung benefits because it's one of those hazards that is just so prevalent.
11: Yeah, I mean, that's a sad way to look at it, but it's the truth.
12: Right.
11: Yeah.
12: Absolutely. And like I mentioned the silica rule earlier, I mean, the regulations are so thin for miners as well that there's not a lot of protections underground, even if it's something that some people see as inevitable.
11: You guys have a museum, obviously, there. And so it's not just the museum where you're preserving history, but you're advocating along the same lines. How do you guys work in tandem?
12: Well, we actually had an event a few months ago back in June where we had Chris Williamson, former vice president of the Mine Safety Health Administration. We had Gary Hairston with the the Black Lung group. And we had several other authorities who came to speak on the matter. And we had a packed house, and it was really invigorating for us to see how many people came out to the museum. You know, it's a day trip for people. It's usually 2.5 hours.
11: Yeah.
12: You know, it's a 2.5 hour drive from me and from Bluefield. And a lot of the theme of that was to go in person, you know, show up in Charleston, show up in D.C. and fight for these people.
9: In 2026, and here we are in Labor Day, what lessons have we learned from the past? In your opinion, Taylor, what do we still need to work on?
12: I think a large lesson of the West Virginia Mine Wars and organized labor in general is solidarity. We cannot not let race, gender, nationality divide us when we have common class interests. And, you know, we live in divisive times, and I think that we need to come together as a working class people and have that solidarity that have achieved the gains that we get to enjoy today as working class people.
11: There are so many gains. You know, one of the things I've noticed just over the last couple of days, speaking of current events, and I don't mean to sound like to make it trivial or anything like that, but like listening to Dolly Parton's song 9 to 5 and the conversations that has spurred, just about the workforce and hours in which we work and things like that. Has that kind of been on your radar too at all?
12: Absolutely. Absolutely. And I, you know, you grow up with Dolly Parton and you hear that song and you hear it as a child, and you don't necessarily realize the meaning behind it. And I've kind of, you know, since her passing, there's been a lot of more information that came out about like the Secretary's Union and things like that.
11: Mm-hmm.
12: And it's things that we take for granted. And I think that's why Labor Day is so important to not just see as like, it's a good day to cook out and everything like that, but it's to celebrate the real meaning behind it, of what people have done to afford us the rights that we have today.
11: Yeah. So labornotes.org wrote about it. They say Dolly Parton's 9 to 5 has endured as a beloved anthem for nearly half a century. What many people don't know is that the direct inspiration for the song and the hit movie was the 9 to 5 working women's movement that began in Boston in the early 70s. It was the movement that inspired the song and the movie, and the song and movie gave the movement a giant boost. So as we look at, you know, working conditions and things like that right now, how do you bring that pop culture into, you know, this storied history at the Mine Wars Museum that you guys work so hard to preserve?
12: Yeah, I do think that art can really invigorate labor, right? And invigorate labor solidarity. And like I said, we have this photography exhibit right now with three different photographers documenting black lung throughout the decades. And I think that that's something, I think it's something that makes an issue more tangible.
11: Yeah. Oh, it definitely does, because we're talking about it right now. And that's so cool. If people have not been to the Mine Wars Museum, what can they expect to see there?
12: You can expect a really powerful experience. We take you from our timeline, actually starts from like how did coal form, and then it goes through the Paint Creek, Cabin Creek strikes of Kanawha County, all the way through the Battle of Blair Mountain, and then kind of beyond to the March to Save Blair Mountain, things like that. And we have physical, we have scripts there and of things of course, like that, they kind of remind you of the company town system that organized labor helped end. And it's, and we also have objects from the mine wars itself. And I think that being where history, being in a room where these historical objects are, is just such a powerful reminder of the fights that people have endured to give us the lives that we have today. And it's West Virginia history, and it's something to be proud of.
9: Well, Taylor, it's always a pleasure to learn a little bit more about our history, particularly on Labor Day. We appreciate you joining us. And if people want to go online and learn more about the museum and your work, give us the website again.
12: That's wvminewars.org. And you can always come to us in person in Mate 1, West Virginia as well. We're open Tuesday through Saturday, 10 a.m. to 5 p.m. And you can find us on Facebook under the museum's name. And we're also on Instagram, wvminewars.
11: Yeah, you guys have such a fantastic page. It's 112 Mate Street. And Mate 1, thank you for what you guys do, and thank you for joining us today.
12: All right, thanks for having me.
11: Our pleasure.
9: We'll take a break, and when we come back, we'll talk to Steve Day from the Teamsters organization about this ongoing dispute with the beverage market here in the Charleston area. We are back after this.
10: We'll be right back. 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

0: Welcome back to the show, 122. Coming up a little bit later on, the voice of the Thundering Herd, Steve Cotton, is going to join us. Also, Brad Reed is going to join us to talk about the West Virginia Fall Leaf Photo Competition. Next hour, we're going to take you to Marietta, Ohio, for the Ohio River Sternwheel event that's going on up there. Lots of West Virginians involved in that. Also, Speedy Bevins and Bob Brunner, broadcasting legends, are going to join us on the show. We've got a couple different things I want to go into with them, plus whatever else we can dig up over the next hour or so, because it's Labor Day, and somewhere there's hot dogs that we're missing right now. Let's bring in Steve Day.
1: But we hope you're enjoying them wherever you are, and we hope that you're having a nice day.
0: Yes. That is bringing Steve Day from the Teamsters organization. Good afternoon, sir. Welcome to the show.
2: Thanks for having me.
0: Thank you for being here. As this work stoppage, if you will, continues involving the beverage market here in Charleston, how long has it been going on now?
2: Oh, well over 100 days.
0: Okay. And for those who may not know, kind of get us caught up, what is the major issue here?
2: Well, the major issue is that the company doesn't want to get a contract. And they continue to press over 100 proposals, and the union is coming down to 4 proposals, and there's no end in sight to it. No matter what we suggest, no matter what combination of proposals we put out there to try to get a contract, the company just presses their over 100 proposals, and we don't get anywhere.
1: What is it about these? You know, discussions, I don't know if you would characterize them as negotiations, but what is it that you guys just don't seem to be able to move past? What is it, the sticking point?
2: Oh, my goodness. There are so many proposals that the company has on the table. We don't even know what ones they're serious about and what they're not serious about. You know, we try to take one and try to come their way on it, and they're like, well, thanks, but what about these other 100? So it's kind of confusing on what they actually want, except to break the union. That's what it seems like they really want.
0: We've heard that a lot, Steve, that people have said that the whole idea, and by the way, we have reached out, you know, to the folks in the beverage market in the issue of fairness to have them on, and they've declined, but if they change their mind, we'll have them on as well. But it has been said by many people that it's the speculation that that's what the company wants, is to break the union. Is that what you and your members believe?
2: Yes, that's exactly what we believe, and we've heard it from her own employees. Some of her management people that have quit, some of the scabs that work for her that have quit. She doesn't make it a secret to them. That's what their intent is.
1: Put all this in perspective for us. Obviously, we're observing Labor Day today. Are your members out on the picket line today?
2: No, there's no trucks running today, so they're getting a much needed day off.
1: And has everyone been out there since this started on May 12th?
2: Yes.
1: Every day?
2: Yeah, every day.
1: Put in perspective for us what this means to you, because it is Labor Day.
2: Well, it's disheartening that a company would treat their employees like this. You know, looking at Labor Day and the things that unions have given us, and to have this day and the struggles that they've had, you know, and these members have done a good job over the years too of bargaining good contracts, and it's disheartening to see a company act this way and treat its employees like that.
1: How many times have you guys? I know that one of the last stories that we did here at the end of July talked about the fact that you guys have met five times since the contract expired. How many more times have you met since then?
2: We've met at least 3 different times with a federal mediator, and you know the mediator can't do anything with the company either. They just continue to press their proposals and basically blame it on the union and say, well, we need to come their direction, and you know, and we've tried that and to no avail.
1: One of the last things we had, the last proposals, said the beverage market has detailed its proposal, and it did that earlier this month, being in July, to Metro News. The company noted its 401k match, which provides anywhere from 25% to 50% match on retirement, depending on years of service, is not changing under its proposal. Rather, the company is asking for an elimination of an additional $100 to $125 a paycheck. Additionally, the company is asking for alterations to an existing attendance policy. As we take a look at just what we're facing right now, you know, so many different workplaces right now, people are doing more with less. Talk about this fight, you know, as you kind of see what else is going on in the world and other businesses.
2: Well, Well, to address what she said about the 401k, the 401k was already there when she took over the company. And we actually, that extra $100 that she's talking about, the owner is talking about, was something that we traded. We had a defined pension, and we traded that for extra 401k money, which was about $100 to $150 a month. And now the company wants to take that back. So that's something these workers had already fought for and won. And actually, these owners had agreed to in the last contract that they're now trying to take back.
0: We've seen, again, we're talking with Steve Day. Steve, we've seen that there have been, especially locally here, there have been several businesses, you know, stores, bars, and whatever that have had, that have refused shipments from certain types of beer that the beverage market distributes to them. You would say what?
2: Oh, we say thank you for that. Thank you for the support. You know, these customers have a good relationship with these drivers that have that helped build the business and bring in their product. And we are very thankful for those businesses that have stood up with us. That really shows us that they care about these folks. And, you know, hopefully these guys will be delivering to these customers when this thing is settled.
0: And what area does the beverage market serve?
2: Oh, it serves about 30 counties. It doesn't serve the panhandles. It doesn't, if there's five counties in the Huntington area that it doesn't serve, but it serves about 25 or 30 counties.
0: And what are some of the brand names that people would recognize?
2: Miller, Coors, Modelo, Blue Moon, Truly, those okay. kind of products.
0: Well, Steve, as always, it's a pleasure to have you on the show, especially with it being Labor Day. We thought it was very important to have you on, and we'll talk again soon. Thanks a lot.
2: Well, thank you very much.
1: Will you guys be back out tomorrow at the location in Sissonville? Is that what?
2: Yes.
1: Okay.
2: But we'll be out there bright and early.
1: Okay. All right.
0: Steve, we
1: thank you for your time.
2: All right. Thank you.
0: Thanks a lot. And again, we do want to say that we have reached out repeatedly to the folks at the beverage market anytime that they would like to go on the show to tell the other side of the matter. We'd be more than happy to have them.
1: We welcome you on the program at any time because we know there's always, you know, two sides to every story.
0: All right. We're going to take a break. When we come back, Voice of the Thundering Herd, Steve Cotton is here. There were not two sides to the story of the Marshall game against Penn State and Happy Valley. The idea was to score, and they were unable to do that. So hopefully they'll rack them up and shoot them again and be able to right the ship as they have their home.
1: We know they can.
0: Yes. And so we'll talk to Steve Cotton about that and more. 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Stephanie Pauley, Ryan Nicholson, our producer today, 13 News and Tonight Live anchor Amanda Barron, alongside me, Dave Allen. We'll take a break. Steve Cotton coming up next. Stay with us.

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1: Welcome back to Metro News Midday on a Labor Day Monday. Plenty of time for everyone today to sit back, relax, and maybe armchair quarterback, Monday morning quarterback. Probably don't want to, some fans are probably struggling with that. Marshall fans, Steve Cotton is the voice of the Thundering Herd. He joins us now on Metro News Midday. You guys have had some tough opening weekends last couple of years, Steve.
2: Yes, and it feels even more daunting than in the past when you go to take on programs like that, Amanda. It's kind of crazy. So you get a good paycheck, and it sounds like a lot of money. I don't know the details. What I didn't look, haven't asked about Marshall and Penn State, but that's usually about $1.5 million now to go to the Big Ten school, the SEC school, that kind of thing.
1: Yeah.
2: And that sounds like a lot of money until a little while ago. I just did a Google check, so take it for what it's worth. But Penn State's quarterback, Rocco Beck, gets about $1.5 million.
1: Wow.
2: What they give to a team to come play in front of 108,000 people. So,
1: yeah.
2: You look at that whole roster, their NIL, I don't know what it is, $30 million or something like that. And it's just kind of crazy to look at. And it'll happen, I think, fewer times than ever that you're able to go knock off that top level Power Four conference kind of school these days.
1: Yeah. 45-0 is not easy. Obviously, there's a lot of things you can analyze now, a lot of things that people can take a look at. But gosh, like, that can hurt the heart of a team.
2: Well, yes, but also you think back 2 years ago at Ohio State, I think 49-14, I believe.
1: Mm-hmm.
2: You might have to double check my math on that.
1: I think you're right.
2: But then Marshall bounced back from that, won the Sun Belt Conference Championship.
1: Yeah.
2: So you and next week, Marshall, and you can't. Coach Gibson said after the game, "All right, we were not happy with anything, offense, defense, special teams. We needed to play better than that. We need to come back and get better immediately." But you also, and he said, put this quickly in the rearview mirror and do not let it drag you down this week in preparation for Middle Tennessee, a home game on Saturday.
1: Yeah, that's the great thing, is every week is a new week. Talk a little bit more about Coach Gibson after the game.
2: Well, he was not happy, and you wouldn't expect him to be. You look at the scoreboard, and there's nothing to be happy about. But everybody knows, everybody understands what you went against.
1: Mm-hmm.
2: And what an atmosphere. That was, Amanda, it was, I think, 76 degrees was the high. There was a nice breeze. For an opening game in early September, what a glorious setting. The

0: I'd never been to State College for anything. And so was interested to see, and you drive over the hill, and all of a sudden there's this giant stadium with not a whole lot else there. It is a quintessential college town. The tailgates were going first thing in the morning. I jumped on the early bus and went over with all the student managers and that kind of thing just to get there and kind of take it all in a little bit. And it was truly a magnificent college football setting. So from that side of it, and they have, the student section was all dressed in white, and they had the pom-poms going the whole time, and the noise was incredible. And then the irritating lion roar about every, it felt like every 15 seconds all day long. And it is a lot, and it was impressive and cool to see that. Again, you wish that Marshall had been able to put up a little better, make it a little bit of a contest, a little deeper into the game. But the season is underway, and I got to see, a lot of people got to see something that is one of the great settings in all of the sport.
1: Was the atmosphere, Steve, what you thought it would be? As you said, you never called a game there before, never been there. Was it everything? Did it live up to the hype? Was it everything that you thought it would be?
0: It certainly did. Now, they are in the midst of a major renovation project. And so where we broadcast from is the heart and soul of that part of it that's going on right now. They've done a lot of other things, but they're down to that last bit. I think they plan to have that wrapped up. But when you stepped out of the temporary radio booth and their radio booth and the TV and all that stuff was right there, it was, you stepped out into the construction zone. You had the porta-johns, and you had forklifts and giant boxes of whatever, air conditioners and everything else that are still being put in place. So that caught you a little bit off guard, but everything else was exactly, it's what I expected. I'd talked to enough people that I know who've been there, and they said, yeah, you're walking into something that's pretty special.
1: Storied is a good way to put it, man. We're talking with Steve Cotton again, the voice of the Thundering Herd. Was there anything at all that Coach Gibson, I listened to the post-game show, I mean, what was there anything at all positive that he could take away from this loss at Penn State?
0: Well, this wasn't necessarily from him. I thought that Penn State struggled a bit to establish the running game, and really didn't get that going until late in the game. Marshall forced them to throw. The trouble for the Herd was that Rocco Becht then made all the throws, had guys running open and converted, and he threw four touchdown passes. And again, the depth jumps out. He threw them to four different receivers. They had two more rushing touchdowns by two different guys. Second and third teamers can go make plays with a roster like that. And it was also an unusual situation in that it's Matt Campbell's first game there. He's the fifth head coach in 75 years at Penn State. His first game, they were extra amped up for that. But it's not like what it was even 5 years ago for a new coach coming in. He brought more than 20 players from Iowa State. The quarterback, the running back, the top two wide receivers, a couple of tight ends, all the linebackers and safeties. So you weren't running into a new coach getting to know his players still and putting in a new system. This, the only thing that was different for most of those guys is that they wore blue and white instead of cardinal and gold at Iowa State last year.
2: Yeah, like it's just a team transplanted. Speaking of a transplanted team.
1: Yeah.
2: We have a surprise.
1: Steve, I've got Speedy Bevins in here because Speedy is going to join us for some segments on the next hour, and he's just kind of hanging out with us here in the studio. So I thought we'd throw Speedy in here for a second.
3: Hey, Steve. Good afternoon,
0: sure,
3: sir.
0: How you doing, Speedy?
3: I'm doing well. So let me ask you this question. 97 in Clemson, about 04 Neyland Stadium in Knoxville. Then we've got South Bend. We've got Athens, Georgia. We've got Happy Valley. You were there for all of those games. Which one do you look back on and think, wow, I did a game from there?
0: Well, those were all special. Notre Dame, the fact that you went to Notre Dame and won, and you walk out, and I winked at Newt Rockne's statue, head into the happy bus to head to the airport. So that one probably jumps out. But Clemson was incredible. Just when you get 85,000+ people and then you quiet them all down, that's something you don't forget. But just because of the history and everything, I guess Notre Dame certainly, and that's more recent than the others, so maybe that plays a role in it, but that's the one that I probably think about most often and always have a smile on my face when I do.
3: And there were the two games that, other than Notre Dame, that Marshall almost shocked the world was the Tennessee game and then the first Ohio State game in Columbus.
0: Yeah, Mike Nugent at Ohio Stadium kicked a 55-yard school record field goal on the last play of the game to beat Marshall. And, yeah, at Tennessee, Marshall had the Vols on their heels. I think Marshall threw a touchdown pass to make it, was it 28-24 in the fourth quarter? And the herd was rolling at that point, and Stan Hill, the quarterback, got injured, and that kind of put the kibosh on that one. But, yes, quiet, the big crowd, and then, you know, Ohio Stadium wasn't quiet when Nugent hit that field goal, and Tennessee was playing Rocky Top loud and proud at the end of that game. But, yeah, those are just fun moments and great memories.
1: Well, Steve, we hope to have some better moments and memories as the Herd has their season opener, their home opener, I should say, later this week. We appreciate you, as always, for being here, my friend. Thanks a lot.
0: All right, guys. Have a good one.
2: Bye, Steve.
1: 17 minutes away from 2 o'clock. We are back after this.
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1: Welcome back to Metro News Midday on a Labor Day Monday. I don't know if the leaves got the memo or what, but just, you know, it's like this unofficial end of it. Because fall or summer's not over yet.
2: No.
1: Like, I'm hanging on
2: September,
1: for dear life.
2: September 22nd is okay. When autumn officially begins.
1: All right, so we're hanging on, but I noticed the trees are starting to maybe just twinge in some spots. And we'd love to capture those images however we can. And Brad Reed is the executive director of the West Virginia State Parks Foundation. He loves when you capture the images as well. All right, Brad, have you been noticing this too?
3: So I hate to disagree with you, Amanda, okay, and Dave, right off the bat, but autumn has begun. I don't care if it's 90 degrees. I'm going to believe that no matter what.
1: I just don't like how fast time goes. I think that's my issue, Brad. It's like, it's biblical. Oh, it's going fast.
3: I get it.
1: Yeah.
3: So things are starting to turn. And, yeah. You know, we've had this wonderful wet late summer, which has caused some issues across the state, but it may be great for fall foliage.
1: Yeah.
3: And things will start up in the mountains, you know, Tucker County, Pocahontas, things will start to change pretty quickly now.
1: They really will. And this, of course, is a time of year that state parks folks love. I'm sure you guys at the State Parks Foundation love to see people coming into these spaces and admiring all of the beauty. Brad, do you have a particular spot that's a favorite for you?
3: I think that so there are just so many beautiful vistas around West Virginia State Parks and on the National Park as well. I think anywhere where you can get up high and just look across the canyons and valleys at the fall foliage, particularly where there is a lot of maples and poplars and colors that go along with that. I think it's a win for everybody in the state. And, you know, so fall foliage brings in a ton of tourism business for the state and for our state parks. But it's also just an absolutely wonderful time for our citizens to get out and enjoy their parks, because the parks do belong to us after all, and just get out and enjoy that nature.
1: And you guys are hoping through the West Virginia State Parks Foundation that people are going to capture these moments.
3: So we are, and you know, everything that we do is about advocacy and improvement and maintaining our beautiful state park system, which I believe is the best in the country. And these pictures, when they come in, we take those and we share them with interested parties and with folks who want to learn about state parks. And it just shows what West Virginia has to offer.
2: We've probably, Brad, take it a little bit for granted here in West Virginia because it's just what humans do. But and you traveled a lot, I know, we really do have some quite spectacular colors once we get into the peak season here.
3: So we really do. I think it really rivals almost any place in the country. Part of it, Dave, is the quality of our vistas. You know, there are so many places where you can just get up there and just see forever. And see these colors and state parks, almost every one of them has some type of vista where you can see these colors, and it's just absolutely gorgeous.
1: I was in South Carolina over the weekend with people from like all different places, and so many of them said on more than one occasion, in some way, West Virginia is totally underrated. And I said, yes, yeah, you're right. And they said, oh gosh, I've driven through in the fall. I said, just give it a couple weeks, take a drive through.
3: Yeah. Yeah, I think so. And you know, I like to say, and I've stolen this comment from some of our friends in the national parks, but I like to say that West Virginia State Parks, forests, and rail trails are the best idea that we ever had. And what a way to showcase our beauty. What a way to incentivize people to come and visit the state, and then perhaps even stay here with us. I spoke with the governor. That's been several months ago, and I told him that his West Virginia State Park system is already winning the backyard brawl.

0: across the country when it comes to our state parks.
1: Yeah, no doubt about it. I think we can confidently say that. So this contest that we're talking with Brad Reed, he's the executive director of the West Virginia State Parks Foundation. The contest is open to amateur and professional photographers. There are prizes that the state park system and the foundation will provide. And there are a couple of categories. So tell us about the different categories.
0: So in this particular contest, it's a little different from the ones we've had in the past that have had multiple categories. This contest has one category, and what is required is that the picture is taken on a West Virginia State Park, forest, or rail trail, and it needs to have full fall foliage in it. So it doesn't matter if it's a picture of kids having fun, enjoying a trail or fishing, if it's someone's pet out there, if it's a facility like the Glade Creek Gristmill at Babcock, whatever it is, it just needs to have that beautiful fall color behind it. And if it does, we're going to include it on our contest and judge it. And you're right, there's some pretty cool prizes, including, you know, the winner of this will be able to get a free multi-night stay at a state park of their choice. Oh. They can say, hey, listen, I want to go to Watoga, or, you know, I'd rather go to Pipestem, and state parks will do that for them.
1: That's really fun. Like, so there is definitely an incentive there to have, like, a time away of your choice. Yeah. Very nice. Yeah. Tell me, like, you mentioned, like, it doesn't have to just be the leaves. So it can be a beautiful family photo, something of your family enjoying or whatever.
0: That's exactly right. Okay. And there are just so many great things to do on state parks. And again, this is about the fall colors. So if, you know, standing out there, if you're getting married and you have a wedding picture and that fall foliage is behind you, send it to us.
1: If it's popping, as the kids say,
0: no longer say.
2: Is that what they say?
1: No, they don't say that anymore. Yeah. I don't think they say that anymore. You can find out more at lovewvstateparks.com. There's information posted there. And did you guys you've just wrapped up your summer. Did you just give out some prizes a couple weeks ago?
0: Brent? We did. We had five categories in that contest, which were summer beauty, wildlife, plants, pets and parks, and outdoor recreation. And we received hundreds of submissions. And really, truthfully, guys, it's almost impossible to judge these, which is, well, you know, this new one, I think we're going to put it out on social media and let the park lovers decide which one's the best, because it's pretty tough for us to do.
1: Yeah, you can take a break then and relieve yourself of some of that pressure.
0: Exactly right.
2: All right, Brad, we got to leave it there.
1: Thanks, Brad.
2: We'll talk again soon as we get further into the fall. Since you said we're in fall, when we get further into the fall, we'll talk to you soon. We appreciate it. We'll take a break and be back after this.
3: We'll be right back. This is Metro News Midday. Metro News, the voice of West Virginia.
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1: I hate to leave, but I'm kind of nervous sitting here with Speedy Bevins and Bob Brunner in the next segment.
2: And me.
1: And you. Yeah. Thanks, Bob. Speedy's laughing, too.
2: Yeah.
1: It's all right. We just
2: broadcasting legends.
1: I know.
2: And me.
1: And you. And me. Very cool. It's nice to see you. Thank you guys for coming in on this Labor Day. That's going to be really fun, you guys.
14: What an exciting topic.
2: Yeah, we're going to talk about some of the political races from the late 60s, early 70s, and also some labor war stuff as well. Yeah. So
1: you guys are going to have a great conversation.
2: I believe so.
1: I'm glad you have some backup in here today.
2: Yes, I probably need it.
1: Enjoy the next hour.
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15: The final push begins. I'm Lisa Brady, Fox News.
16: So we got a message to send to Washington, and together we can do that.
15: Democratic Senator Jeanne Shaheen at a Labor Day event in New Hampshire.
16: We've got to let people know what's at stake, because working people and our futures are on the line.
15: The final countdown to the midterms getting underway, with Trump critics arguing his agenda is failing. But the president is preparing to headline a first-of-its-kind midterm convention, hoping to rally Republican voters to the polls, while the super PAC MAGA Inc. sinks millions into the Texas Senate race between State Attorney General Ken Paxton and State Representative James Tallarico.
17: And MAGA Inc. sharing with Fox, quote, high-tax Tallarico wants to take money out of Texans' pockets. MAGA Inc. is going to ensure Texas knows about Tallarico's radical policies and elects Ken Paxton to the U.S. Senate. And Tallarico's campaign firing back, saying, quote, billionaire-backed dark money groups are lying about James Tallarico because they're scared of the people-powered movement we are building to fix this broken, corrupt political system.
15: Fox's Brooke Taylor in Dallas. The U.S. Supreme Court is considering a challenge to new congressional maps in Missouri.
18: Opponents of a redistricting effort by Missouri Republicans are urging the U.S. Supreme Court to block new congressional districts until after the midterm elections. Missouri leaders are asking the High Court to overturn the state Supreme Court, which has blocked the new map and ordered a statewide referendum on the issue. A decision by the U.S. Supreme Court could come later this week. Missouri lost its a Tuesday deadline for any changes to the November ballot.
15: Fox's Jared Halpern in Washington. In Miami, a briefing coming later today as the NTSB investigates the fiery crash of an Amazon cargo jet into cars as it ran off a runway while landing yesterday. Five people were killed, five others injured, some in critical condition. 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
20: 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Heroes like U.S. Army Sergeant William Bernard McKenna, exposed to burn pits. McKenna later died from T-cell lymphoma, leaving his wife, Dina, and two daughters. Tunnel to Towers honored Sergeant McKenna. They paid off the family's mortgage in honor of all of his sacrifice. Donate $11 a month. 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
21: Good afternoon. From the WKMZ News Desk, I'm Alex Wiederspiel. A hotel concept aiming to take advantage of growing travel sports tourism industry could take root in Bridgeport. City Council there signed off on the proposed Clutch House Travel Sports Hotel and Gymnasium at Charles Point with the goal to have a facility open by 2027. You can read much more in detail today at WVMetroNews.com. WVU Hospitals and West Virginia United Health System are now named in a class action lawsuit over the hidden cameras found in staff bathrooms at Ruby Memorial Hospital earlier this year. An employee at the hospital is one of the plaintiffs. The suit argues that the defendants failed to protect employees. Former doctor there, Lance Parks, is accused in the case, facing 8 misdemeanor counts of invasion of privacy and a felony count of exhibiting and distributing computer-generated child pornography. Detectives with the Morgantown Police Department are investigating a hit-and-run that involved a pedestrian Friday morning. Police say 23-year-old Anthony Lee had to be treated at Ruby Memorial Hospital, but his injuries are not considered life-threatening. The WVU student was apparently hit by a 1990s model Buick LeSabre. Police are asking anyone with any information to contact them in Morgantown at 304-284-7454. That's a wrap on the 47th annual Italian Heritage Festival, as thousands were in Clarksburg this weekend despite the heavy rains Saturday morning that delayed the parade by about an hour. High school football power rankings will drop today. How far will Bridgeport fall after a 14-point loss to Quan A. Martinsburg? Robert C. Byrd expects to move up in Class AAA after a thrilling win over Fairmont Senior. Plus, what will big wins and rivalry games mean in AA for Phillip Arbor, Doddridge County, and Lincoln? All that today at the high school sports section of WVMetroNews.com. From the WKMZ News Desk, I'm Alex Wiederspiel.
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21: Sunny today, high 80. Tonight, clear, low 58. Tuesday, mostly sunny, high 83. Tuesday night, cloudy, low 63. Wednesday, sunny, high 84. Thursday, maybe a thunderstorm, high 80. Friday, sunny and clear for the third week of high school football, high 77. That's your full forecast on 103.3 WKMZ.

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1: 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Stephanie Pauley, Ryan Nicholson, our producers today. Happy Labor Day. We're using the term labor as a verb as we are laboring today with a live show. Coming up a little bit later on, we are going to talk some politics with a couple of broadcasting legends. They're actually going to stay with me pretty much for the whole hour. It's Metro News Midday.
0: 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Here's Dave Allen.
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0: Pauly, Ryan Nicholson, our producers today. No Open Line West Virginia today. We're going to do something just a little bit different. I am joined in studio by a couple of broadcasting legends, Bob Brunner and Speedy Bevins. But before we get to them, we are going to go on the Ohio River somewhere right now, or on some river somewhere, on his way to Marietta, Ohio, for the Ohio River Sternwheeler Festival. It is Metro News meteorologist Brian Hughes. Good afternoon, sir, and happy Labor Day.
1: Happy Labor Day to all of you as well. Nice day on the Ohio River now that the floodwaters have slowly started to recede across the Ohio.
0: Now, just know that you're in the midst of broadcast excellence here. I mean, not me.
1: Oh, I know that.
0: Well, you'd be good that day. Way with me anyway.
1: Including you.
0: But I got Bob Brunner here and Speedy Bevins here. They're going to stick around for the next segment. But I did want to give you an opportunity to tell us why it is you're on the river, where you're going, and all that fun stuff.
1: Well, we make our annual trip when you get into the month of September to Marietta, Ohio, and it is the it's where the Ohio River Sternwheeler Festival began just over 50 years ago, and also home of the American Sternwheeler Association, which I'm the president of at this time. It's our 50th anniversary as well, so we're here to celebrate the boats that made the area rivers, the transporting of salt from J.Q. Dickinson all the way down to Cincinnati to the pork plants there so that you could cure them and make sure everything was in good shape. That was the first export of West Virginia, was salt versus coal. But then also the Sternwheeler boats transported coal out. So we celebrate all of that here along the Ohio River in Marietta, Ohio.
0: And Marietta is one of my favorite towns. You and I have talked about in the past. It is an absolutely beautiful town. Brunner, I know you're very familiar with it as well.
2: Oh, man, Marietta is just, and that little spot on the river where you can watch the Sternwheelers go by. It's just an amazing, amazing place. And if you haven't been to downtown Marietta, go.
0: How many Sternwheelers are there, Hughes?
1: I've got 1, 2, 3, 4, 5, 6, 7, 8, 9, 10, 11, 12, 13, 14, 15, 16. We got about 22 or so. 22 right now. We've got more on the way. They're coming in from the south. They're coming in from the north. Really, Marietta is the center point between Pittsburgh and the Charleston area, Charleston, Point Pleasant area, so that we could all meet together, the north folks, the south folks. And that's why we've chosen Marietta, Ohio, all these years ago.
0: Well, I tell you, it has turned into a big thing, and Marietta is a town that really, really wraps itself around this. I mean, the entire community and counties from all around it come out for the next week or so.
1: It's incredible. I'll tell you, when Josh Scott, my best friend and I, when he and I sat down with Mayor Amy Goodwin and Jane Bostick and the city staff, they said, how are we going to do this? And we just said, let's take the Marietta, Ohio playbook and use that to redo the Charleston Sternwheeler Regatta. And that's literally, you can see it in paperwork. You can see it in how we do things. It is the blueprint here. These folks, I got to tell you something. I've never seen a community organization do so much work and come together annually. And they have committee after committee. They have so many committees. But they take care of small little pieces of this entire puzzle and put it together every year. It's incredible. This year, they're going to spend about $250,000 on a fireworks show like you haven't ever seen. There are lasers. There's drones. There's waterfalls off the bridge that crosses over into Vienna, or it crosses over into Williamstown. There is a acrobatic airplane with fireworks coming off of it. It's going to be incredible this year.
0: And again, I know you're on your way there now, and all the others are as well, but the actual festival itself, I think, starts on Friday. It actually starts on September 11th, right?
1: Yes, that is correct. They're going to have a big ceremony. They're going to have an 8 a.m. ceremony at Levy Park. And Levy Park is actually going to be christened tomorrow by Governor Mike DeWine. He's going to be here to celebrate the festival and also the grants that Ohio gave to all these river communities to spruce up their riverfronts, millions of dollars to make tourism a big thing along the Ohio River. And I mean, from everywhere from racing to Gallipolis down to Portsmouth. It's incredible what they've done with all these grants to really pretty all this up. And they've got probably about 90% of this done. They still got to get the fencing up, but it's okay. We've got temporary fences, and that's good news.
0: All right. Hey, Brian, we're going to check in with you a couple times later throughout the week to let us know what's going on there, and take care of Bosun and the KDH, and we'll talk again soon, buddy. Thanks a lot.
1: I can tell you this. I drank the fuel getting up here in the high waters, but you know what? That's all that matters is we made it.
0: All right. Metro News meteorologist Brian Hughes, appreciate you being here, man. Thanks a lot.
1: Absolutely.
0: All right. Got Bob Brunner and Speedy Bevins here in studio for a couple of reasons. Number one, I thought that a little bit later on in this hour, and again, we'll take some text as we get them, but not doing the traditional open line West Virginia. I thought I would talk about one of the darker moments in the labor movement in the United States, and that was the murder of Jocky Yablonski and his family, which I know, Bob Brunner, you covered that story, so we're going to talk about that a little bit later on. Of course, it was a dark time in the labor movement in general, particularly the United Mine Workers of America. So we'll talk about that a little bit later on. But I wanted to bring you guys in here as well because, Brunner, you know, today, officially, I said this earlier, at least back in the day, this was when the campaign season began. But now it never ends.
2: Well, but you're absolutely right. I mean, particularly, you talk about the Labor Day celebration down at in Kanawha County. If you were a Democrat in West Virginia, whether it was Yellow Dog or Blue Dog, you were there. Everybody was there. I mean, it was 5 hours of speeches. If you were a newsman, you showed up, you got a couple of sound bites and left, but that thing went on for 6-8 hours.
0: Mm-hmm. Yeah. And it's still quite large. I mean, it really is, Speedy.
3: It is. And what I wanted to talk about today, two campaigns that Bob covered extensively, and they both involved Arch Moore. First off is the 1968 campaign, when Arch, a congressman from the northern part of the state, not that well-known across the state, against Jim Sprouse, who I think was from Mingo County.
2: Fayette
3: County, all right, and he was a circuit court judge.
2: Yeah.
3: And it literally came down to the wire. Couple of things I want to bring to your attention. And Dave, since he wasn't born in 1968, missed out on this. Number one.
0: 70, Bob. Okay, wasn't that far behind. All right.
3: Okay. All right. Arch Moore's campaign song of 1968.
2: Don't remember.
3: You don't remember?
2: I remember Arch Moore's moving That's through the state of West Virginia.
3: That's the one.
2: That was 68?
3: That was 68.
2: Oh, wow.
3: That was, I mean, here we are 60 years later. And we still know the words to that song. And then in 78, when he ran against Jennings Randolph for Senate, he kind of repackaged it to Arch Moore, it's good to have you back.
0: Now that one I remember.
3: You remember Arch Moore, it's good to have you back? Okay. Yeah. But, I mean, who does campaign songs anymore? But again, 60 years later, we know the words to Arch Moore's Moving Through the State of West Virginia.
2: Oh, yeah. It was on TV a lot. And the fascinating thing to me about it was that when you brought that back, I didn't even know I remembered it until you mentioned it. But my gosh, that 68 election, two critical events. Arch Moore had a rough landing on a helicopter in Lincoln County. And as we got there with our film cameras at the time, Arch had a shawl around his head, and shoulders, and was in a wheelchair. And we thought, oh my God, this guy must be significantly injured. And he looked into the television camera, his steely blue-gray eyes, and said, the Lord must have had something planned for me. And it was, you know how West Virginia's, you know, basic religion is that people, oh, yeah, he didn't die. Well, as it turned out, he wasn't even injured. But it was a great, before we even knew what sound bites were, that was a sound bite. And the second thing was Bob Mellis of the Charleston Daily Mail, a reporter, did a completely bogus story on a Fayette County land grab, allegedly, by Jim Sprouse, which aired in the Daily Mail, which was then a big Charleston newspaper, on the Friday before the election, which gave Sprouse no time to respond to it. It turned out to be a totally bogus story, but it hurt Jim Sprouse down in some of those southern counties.
3: That election, like the presidential election, was not decided until on Wednesday morning. Moore, 378,000. Sprouse, 360. 13,000 votes.
2: Less than one per precinct.
3: Yeah, is what separated everything. But to me, and a name that both of you are familiar with, the late Jim Mitchell. was telling me about that, and I think he might have been in Hamlin.
2: Yeah.
3: The helicopter had that rough landing, and Hamlin and Jim was there, and he said Arch just came out just stunned trying to get out of that helicopter. But that

0: seemed to be a turning point in that election.
1: We didn't have another helicopter story until Rachel Warby threw her fit 20, 30, 40 years later.
0: that he's all too familiar with.
2: Let me ask you, though, guys. It's been said that that helicopter crash, no matter how insignificant it was.
1: It wasn't a crash.
2: Okay. Oh, the helicopter rough landing.
1: Rough landing.
2: The helicopter rough landing. May have been that may have been one of the things that propelled Archmore to the victory. Was that? Was a sympathy,
1: no question.
2: Sympathy vote kind of thing. Do you guys agree with that?
1: No question.
0: Well, he was there.
1: And well, Arch's soundbite. The Lord must have had a plan for me. I survived this, and it was like, we didn't know how serious it was at the time. Wow. Right. You know?
0: All right. So Archmore elected governor in 1968. Then in 1972, there must be some stories here. Oh. In 1972, in January 72, Jay Rockefeller, who was the Secretary of State, announces that he is running for governor. A month later, Buffalo Creek happens. 125 people killed in that.
1: An act of God.
0: Rockefeller immediately takes the position, we must abolish strip mining. And that was a part of his campaign throughout 1972.
1: Which abolished Rockefeller's chances as governor.
0: And the reason is that Southern West Virginia, although there were plenty of Roosevelt Democrats still around in Southern West Virginia, now you were talking about people's livelihoods. And Lame Bailey, who was Jay's chief of staff for years, talked about that. They were driving through McDowell County on the campaign bus, and there were coal miners on the side of the road with rifles.
1: Wow.
0: It was that serious. Yeah. Now, there were a couple of instances that factored into Archmore. The strip mining thing was one. But number two, it was a down-ballot issue because Richard Nixon just stormed into the presidency over George McGovern. Nobody was talking about Watergate in November of 72. Nobody really cared. And so that down ballot issue became a factor. All right, let me give you some numbers here. 1972, Archmore spent just under $700,000.
1: That's a week's worth these days.
0: You want to guess how much Jay spent in 1972?
1: Well, I know it was between 12 and 15 million, depending on who you're talking to.
0: Okay, the number I heard was 1.5 million. But
1: no.
0: You're saying 12 million.
1: Excuse me, 72, you're right. He spent much less. The big money was spent when he actually beat more.
0: Yeah. 1.5 million. In 1972.
1: And how much did you get for a vote in Logan for that election?
0: You know, those were always negotiable. But I remember that in the weeks leading up to the election on weekends, you could not turn on the TV without a 30-minute Jay Rockefeller-sponsored town hall meeting.
1: What was really amazing is that in the subsequent election, Jay bought TV markets like Washington, D.C. and Pittsburgh. Mm-hmm. That was the election he spent really a lot of money on. But it also was the first time that the Federal Communications Commission required radio and television stations to sell spots to politicians at the same rate they sold to their regular advertisers. Mm-hmm. It used to be vastly profitable for broadcast entities back then, because the same spot that would cost Dutch Miller $14, they sold to the politician for $140. Mm-hmm. Because the politician was a one-time advertiser and Dutch Miller was going to be there next week.
2: Yeah,
1: so there you go.
0: All right, so then we go to 1976. Rockefeller running against Cecil Underwood. Rockefeller kind of repackaged, rebranded himself. True story. I'm a senior at Marshall in 1976. Cecil Underwood is speaking there at the plaza at the Student Center.
1: Nice man.
0: And I'm serious, guys. There weren't 10 students there. 4 or 5 days later, Jay Rockefeller, same spot. Literally, you could not stir them with a stick. There were hundreds of students there to see Jay Rockefeller in 76. And at his inauguration in January of 77, People Magazine was there because they said, this guy is going to be our next president down the road.
1: They were there for Sharon.
2: Hey, guys, we got to take a break, and we're going to continue this conversation. We're talking to broadcasting legend Bob Brunner and Speedy Bevins about some elections, because, you know, this is the official kickoff to the election season, which never ends. So we'll continue our conversation when we come back. Stay with us.
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0: You really don't have to be here.
2: I know.
0: Brunner and I have this.
2: Ryan and I are going to run out and grab a burger. We'll be back.
0: I just want to say.
1: Can I join you?
0: I just want to say, you know, here I am on the Labor Day holiday. The last time he had me in was Black Friday, the day after the Thanksgiving holiday. I'm kind of like the Bing Crosby of Metro News Midday.
1: Good job. That's a nice thing.
0: We didn't have
2: the Labor Day telethon, so we thought we'll just bring you two in.
0: That's it. So Bob, you come out of Southern Illinois University, 1967. You had lived in California, Florida, Washington, D.C.

0: you get exposed to West Virginia elections, particularly Southern West Virginia elections. What did you learn from there they didn't teach you in college?
1: Everything. The first election, Boz Johnson sent me to cover, 68 primary, and I went down to a town called Dingus, Mingo County.
0: Pronounced locally Dangus, but...
1: Sorry. But in any event, best known as the town where Blaze Starr, who was then Fannie Mae Fleming, lived. But in any event, there's a nice new concrete and brick school there. Next to the concrete and brick school, a little wooden shack and mom-and-pop store. Guess where they voted? Mom-and-pop store.
2: Oh, yeah.
1: Because they could prop the window open.
2: Mm-hmm.
1: Openly, in front of my little Bell and Howell camera, the local guy is handing out the half pints and $5, and he's getting the blank ballots. Because what he did was he filled out the ballot. Voter would go in, get a blank ballot, put the already filled out ballot in the machine, bring the blank ballot back, and that's how he got paid. And that election, I looked at the totals, like 119-3, 116-4. I mean, you talk about a machine policy. That was nothing like I thought America was supposed to be.
0: So when you say the half pint, and for those who are not familiar with that type of election,
1: That was primary. Was the election.
0: Right, right. But what was the incentive? What were they given for that? A half pint of?
1: Liquor, whiskey, you know, corn whiskey. Some of it was local.
0: And then some cash along the way a lot of times?
1: Usually $5 with $5 and a half pint, which generally was good enough to get you through the weekend.
2: It was a different time, but one thing you said, Speedy, that I think it's, and we got to go to break with this, I think it's kind of interesting how you said, or maybe Bob did, that that the elections were over in the primary.
1: Yeah.
2: And, I mean, almost, and Mike Pushton's not going to want to hear this, and they're making some gains right now, the Democrat. It's almost that way now, Bob.
1: Really? Yeah, I guess so.
2: It's almost that
1: with
2: way
1: with all
2: now.
1: The Republicans,
2: Yeah. All right. We are going to take a break, bottom of the hour. When we come back, I'm going to get Bob's and Speedy's take on, this being Labor Day, the murder of former UMWA President Jock Jablonski, which happened in 1969. And it's still quite talked about today. There's a whole lot of it out there, and I've done a lot of research on it, but these guys covered it, and we'll talk to them when we come back. Stay with us.

0: West Virginia Metro News. I'm Chris Lawrence. We now know a little more about that incident in Mercer County that claimed the life of a Bluefield State student. Natural Resources Police today say 21-year-old Malik Aaron Rind of Baltimore, Maryland, jumped off of Brush Creek Falls into the water below. According to witnesses, he bobbed up once but then went under and did not resurface. DNR divers recovered his body Sunday morning about 9 o'clock. Aaron Rind was on a school-sanctioned outing with other Bluefield State students when it occurred. Bluefield State issued a statement of condolence to his family and friends and has provided counselors for anyone needing them. A Wheeling law firm has filed a class action lawsuit over hidden cameras discovered in the girls' dressing facilities at Brook High School. The Fitzsimmons law firm filed that suit Friday afternoon, naming the Brook High School principal, Eric James, and the Brook County Board of Education. James is in jail and faces additional charges tied to the discovery. From the Metro News Anchor Desk, I'm Chris Lawrence.
1: With the right support and care, a seed can grow into a resilient

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1: Come on, Liam, let's go. Get open. Come on, go for it. Wake up. Wake up, Liam. Oh, come on, use your head. Gotta want it. Dominate.
2: There he goes again. Liam's dad yelling from the stands, trying to relive his glory days.
3: I know. 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
2: He seriously needs to get a grip.
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3: Someone needs to tell him this isn't about him.
2: Yeah, stop trying to coach from the stands and just cheer.
3: That's what Liam wants.
2: That's what we all want.
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1: 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And Speedy Babbins and Bob Brunner in the studio with me today. And with this being Labor Day, thought it might be interesting to go back and look back at one of the more shocking events that happened in the labor movement. It was in 1969 that then UMWA President Jacques Yablonski, his wife...
2: Candidate.
1: I've said president like twice, right? I'm sorry. I apologize. For that. Candidate for president of the United Mine Workers, Jacques Yablonski, his wife and his daughter, who was an adult, were murdered in their home. We'll get to that in a moment, Speedy.
2: All right. So what got this topic started was when Dave said, hey, can you come in on Labor Day and you want to talk about something, just pick a topic. And I remember Labor Day 1969, Jacques Yablonski held a rally at the Logan High School football stadium. You were there covering it, sir.
3: Yeah, as a matter of fact, I got there for the end of it because I was covering the Labor Day rally in Racine, which is the UMW rally, which is, you know, where all the Tony Boyle people were, and I figured I should give Jacques Yablonski 30 seconds. And by the time I got there, I realized, what were there, 80 people?
2: Mm-hmm. Yeah, it was not that well attended.
3: In Racine, for example, there were like 5,000.
1: Yeah.
3: Okay, and it was kind of sad, but the best thing I remember about Jacques Yablonski that day, eyebrows.
1: Yeah.
3: The man had eyebrows that started north of his forehead and ended up south of his cheeks. I mean, those were eyebrows beyond all recognition.
2: So the backstory is Yablonski had been a district leader with UMWA. Tony Boyle came into the presidency of the UMWA in 1963, and he saw early on that Yablonski could be a challenger to him, so he had him removed from that district position. Yablonski decides to run for the UMWA presidency in 1969. There is a meeting at UMWA headquarters in Washington in June where there is a shouting match, an intense shouting match between Tony Boyle and Jacques Yablonski. And according to those who were there, after Yablonski leaves, Tony Boyle said, "That guy is going to murder us. We can't let him."
3: I didn't know about that. As a reporter, Jacques Yablonski was a minor candidate. You know, it wasn't a big story. Everybody knew Tony Boyle was going to win by, you know, a landslide. He didn't even have much support in West Virginia because he was a Pennsylvania
2: guy. Western Pennsylvania, yeah.
3: The thing that really chilled me to my bones was that a week before he was murdered, he was in Charleston and asked to be on that issue. Well, we're talking around Christmas time here, so this is like the 10th. Nobody wants to talk politics that time of year. So I said, sure. We had a half-hour show called At Issue. And Jacques Yablonski sat across from me in that program, and he said, "Tony Boyle has a group of thugs, and they're after me." Now, I thought this is the kind of thing a losing candidate

0: in it, it says about, you
1: hyperbolically,
0: know,
1: maybe, yeah.
0: Because, you know, Charlotte Pritt, remember, said Caperton had thugs after her when I worked for Caperton. So I was taking this with a big grain of salt. Turns out he was right. They were after him. They were following him. They followed him back to his, and literally 5 days after he appeared on At Issue, he was slain. His wife was slain. His daughter was slain. And these were thugs that ultimately Tony Boyle was convicted for being the leader of that group. If the election had gone on, Boyle would have won by 80%.
2: Yeah. Well, the election did happen in mid-December. And we'll back up now. It's November. Tony Boyle has 100,000 ballots printed up to stuff the ballot box for his reelection. And you're right. He didn't need to do that. But he had a cohort by the name, see if you remember this, Albert Pass. You remember the name Albert Pass?
0: Vaguely.
2: Albert Pass is the one who really set up the execution. But in November, he actually told Tony Boyle, hey, here are going to be the totals from Western Pennsylvania.
0: Why bother?
2: And they were right on target. So Tony Boyle did not want to have Yablonski slain before the election. He thought that would be just too much of a red flag.
0: But Yablonski had something on Boyle which was going to send him to prison after the election.
2: I'm not aware of this. Please explain.
0: That was the only explanation we could come up with, because it was fascinating to me, because back before the day when we were really good about saving things, we had one little leftover piece of tape from that 30-minute program, and the FBI came in, didn't ask me anything. They just took it. Mm-hmm. And the FBI was on that case quick. And, you know, first of all, they got the guys in the car, and then second of all, they blabbed on Boyle, and they got Boyle. But apparently Boyle was afraid, or somebody representing Boyle was afraid, that Yablonski was going to smear Boyle bad enough to put him in prison after the election.
2: All right, so the election is held in mid-December. Boyle wins easily, maybe not as much as what an existing UMWA president would buy. Immediately, Yablonski gets the NLRB, says, you guys got to investigate. He tried to get the FBI to investigate it. And at that point, no one seemed to be interested.
0: Right.
2: The process was set up. Tony Boyle embezzled $20,000 from the union. He got Albert Pass to hire three guys to execute Yablonski, his wife, and daughter.
0: And that
2: one of the guys, the lead assassin, was the son-in-law of Albert Pass.
0: Wow. Hiring your own kid to do an assassination.
2: Your son-in-law. Oh, right. Yeah. He hired the son-in-law to execute him. So as they are now shot to death, December 31st, 1969, 5 days later, their son Chip Yablonski finds the bodies.
1: It was 5 days.
2: Five days.
1: My research,
0: because they lived in rural Western Pennsylvania, and nobody went out to, because nobody missed them until the Christmas gifts didn't show up.
1: Yeah, pretty much.
2: And so now the FBI is all over this, and it doesn't take them very long to find out who the lead assassin was. It was a guy. His last name was Gilly. He was married to Albert Pass's daughter, and one of the key elements in breaking the case was that the three assassins had cased the joint several times. And investigators found an Ohio license plate number written down by the bedroom nightstand of Yablonski, because he kept seeing this car come around.
0: Well,
2: and he wrote down the license plate number, and that's what cracked the case. So Gilly gets arrested immediately. You know, he's singing like the canary. But in the meantime, his wife tells the FBI, you need to look at my dad.
0: Wow.
2: I bet you he's involved with this. And so Albert Pass then gets arrested.
0: Wow.
2: And then it all goes back to Tony Boyle. Mm. Now, in the meantime, the NLRB threw that December 1969 election out. There's another election held in December of 1972. And this time, Arnold Miller. Arnold Miller, mm-hmm. who was leading the crusade for black lung benefits.
0: And Dave, Miners for Democracy.
2: Mm-hmm. Yeah. You had a guest on in the 1 o'clock hour talking about black lung. Tony Boyle was not a strong advocate for black lung. There's some thought that he was too cozy with the coal companies.
0: And I think there was widespread belief he was corrupt. I really do. Even though they hadn't proven it yet, mm-hmm. everybody kind of assumed.
3: All right. We'll leave it there because we got to take a break. It's 2:43. We'll continue in just a moment. Stay with us.
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6: As we continue to talk about that 1969 UMWA election and the tragedy that resulted from it, let's go back to 1968. Because one of the criticisms of Tony Boyle was that he was too cozy with the coal companies. So, Bob, you covered Farmington Mine in 1968, 75 people, 78 people killed in that. Boyle did not openly criticize the company. He did not meet with the widows.
7: Yeah, yeah. I was there for a couple of days, and as I said, the thing that hit me hardest as a young reporter, the only reason I was there was because Charlie Ryan was our big star at Channel 3 at the time, and the general manager didn't want Charlie off the set because we were in a rating period, so they sent the rookie reporter nobody cared about up to cover the Farmington Mine disaster. Boy, did it make Charlie mad, and I don't think he's ever quite forgiven me for that. but in any event, the stone faces on the people. They'd lost their relatives. They'd lost their husbands. They'd lost their nephews, their daughters, and they were just, yeah, it happened.
5: It's almost like you told me once, Bob, that it was almost like they were expecting it to happen.
7: Yeah.
5: It was just a matter of time. Yeah. Almost like Buffalo Creek was to a lot of people.
7: Yeah.
6: Indeed. All right, so Tony Boyle then gets indicted for the murders of Yablonskis. The case is tried. He is convicted in 1974.
7: Wow.
6: The case is thrown out in 1977 and overturned on a legal technicality. He is then retried again in 1978.
7: Wow.
6: And he died in prison in 1985.
7: Wow.
6: And I was not aware that there are numerous documentaries about this. You know, my question is, where has Netflix been on this story?
5: Yeah. I mean, yeah, there are, because if you simply, you know, you go on YouTube, you Google it or whatever, there are various things. There were a movie, as I was reading earlier, a movie that starred Charles Bronson was loosely based on this whole thing.
7: Wow.
5: I mean, it's out there. Hey, Bob, I got a text here for you. It says, I bought a book, I believe, written by Bob several... hold on. I bought a book, I believe, written by Bob several years ago that had a personal note to his parents, and I still have it. If Bob wants it, let me know.
7: Thank you very much, I'm happy for you to keep it. There are more than a few of those books out there. Thank you very much, people, for buying most of them. But that was my life work.
5: It's not a personal note to your parents in it.
7: Who knows? How did they get it? My parents probably threw it away.
5: It ended up at a thrift store somewhere.
6: Yeah. All right, so 2 minutes ago, I'm going to put you on the spot here. You covered so many stories here. Silver Bridge in 67, Farmington in 68, the Marshall plane crash, Buffalo Creek. It goes on and on. What was the one you remember the most?
7: Buffalo Creek Hollow, because it was we were unable to show people the story. What we saw was a beach. And if you had told, you tell people on the air, there used to be 150 homes up this hollow. There used to be people, and all they saw in front of them was a beach. And that was so frustrating. And, of course, Archmore shut that place down.
5: Yeah. And those of us that are from Logan County, I was two at the time, but I'm fully aware of it, because people, it was two schools of thought. I guess anytime there's a tragedy, guys, it's like there's those that say, we just want to keep banging the drum and talk. And other people, like my grandparents, because they lost so many coworkers, and they didn't want, when I was a kid, I asked 10,000 questions and said, we don't talk about it. We don't talk about it.
6: Was there a story that just emotionally grabbed you, like the Marshall plane crash, perhaps, because you were stationed in Huntington? And

0: The Marshall plane crash was dark. It was cold. It was spitting snow, and there were body parts in trees. And that was my vague memory of Marshall. But Buffalo Creek Hollow, I was there holding out a microphone, and people were saying, I can't find my husband. I can't find my daughter. And all I could show them on TV was a beach.
1: Yeah. All right. Guys, it's been fun. I mean, it's a big, tragic story, but we had some, you know, interesting to tell it. Fun, probably not the right
0: great word. Great to talk about Jock Jablonski. What all a right. man.
1: Well, hang out with us here 1 second. We will take a break. Another broadcasting legend. Look at him. He's on the other side of the glass. It's Dave Weekly.
0: My hero.
1: Yeah. And we'll be back right after this.
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8: Welcome back to the show. Just about to close this out. I got Bob Brunner. I got Speedy Bevins here. And ladies and gentlemen, welcoming now the man who put the 1 second back on the clock in Ann Arbor.
9: Wow.
8: It's Dave Weekly.
10: How you doing?
8: How you doing?
10: I'm doing okay. I've never been in this seat.
8: Okay.
10: This far seat.
8: All right.
10: You look like the judge sitting up there.
8: All right, Sheldon, you going to be okay?
10: No contest, Your Honor.
8: What do you think about this lineup here? That's Speedy Bevins.
10: Oh, man. Yeah, I go bowling with these guys.
8: Yeah. So, Speedy, anything you want to add there before we cut you back to your...
11: Just great to hang out today and, you know, to tap into the experiences and the stories that Bob Brunner covered. It's just absolutely... great way to spend a Labor Day.
9: Well, and a lot of times I'd be calling Speedy Bevins down in Logan to find out what's going on down there. If it wasn't Bill Becker, it was Speedy.
8: And then Speedy would be calling me and saying, Brunner's on the phone. What's going on? What you got on the show today, big guy?
10: Well, today is the anniversary of the first day of ESPN.
8: Wow.
10: September 7th, 1979. So we're talking a little bit about that.
8: And if you've never seen that documentary, there's been a couple on the history of ESPN, how they started in the middle of a cow field and trailers. I mean, it's really fascinating. Speedy, your memories of ESPN?
11: My memories of ESPN were that when it finally came to Logan in 1984, it was 1984. It was the biggest thing really to hit Logan. It was just Logan Cablevision made bank once they got ESPN.
10: Yeah, they were barely on a million cable systems.
8: Wow.
10: At day one. Mm-hmm. And then they would get to almost 100 million.
8: Wow. Yeah. Mr. Brunner, it's always a pleasure.
9: It's wonderful to see you kids, and I am the oldest person in the room.
8: I said I don't get to say that very often, that I'm the youngest person in the room, but I'm actually the youngest person in this room right now. Take a picture of that, Coop, because it doesn't happen very often. Speedy Bevins, Bob Brunner, Dave Weekly coming up with Hotline, and the St. Metro News Stations. Our producer, Stephanie Ryan, thank you so much. I will see you tomorrow. Till then, have fun. I love somebody.
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13: A new strategy for Iran. I'm Lisa Brady, Fox News. Iranian officials say they'll create an exclusion zone outside the Strait of Hormuz, though how they plan to enforce that isn't clear.
14: Now, the parliament speaker of Iran boasted that Iran will continue to be able to retaliate against the U.S. He said it's simple. The oil and gas production chain here is sprawling, accessible, and exposed. Strike our assets, and you get struck.
13: Fox's Steve Harrigan in Tel Aviv. This follows U.S. attacks on three Iranian oil tankers, sinking one after Iran fired missiles at two U.S. warships.
14: The real question remains, how long is Iran's economy going to be able to maintain on a war footing, especially with some industries and many jobs disappearing completely?
13: The U.S. CENTCOM commander warning of more retaliation if Iran fires at more ships. The midterm countdown about to kick into high gear, with Democrats arguing the president's agenda is failing.
15: Our economy has been getting less fair year after year for decades. And when you add on top of that the political dysfunction, the war, the costs, the gas prices, the tariffs, the health care cuts, it's all too much. People are at the end of their rope and at their breaking point.
13: Congressman Chris Pappas at a Labor Day event in New Hampshire, where tomorrow is primary day, with Pappas in a crowded race for the Democratic nomination for retiring Senator Jeanne Shaheen's seat. The Republican side has eight candidates in the primary, including former U.S. Senators John Sununu and Scott Brown. President Trump says he's spurring an investment boom, also highlighting tax cuts, as Republicans prepare to make history this week in Texas.
16: The president is going to head right here to Dallas for the first ever GOP midterm convention. He posted on Truth Social saying that this is the most important midterm in history.
13: Fox's Brooke Taylor. This as the super PAC MAGA Inc. starts to spend millions on a Texas Senate race. 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
22: At the news desk, I'm Alex Wiederspiel.
23: Renovations on the historic Waldo Hotel bring 90 market-rate apartments to downtown Clarksburg once completed. The seven-story building is more than 120 years old at this point, and the developer expects the project to be done by early 2028 at the latest. The building has been unused for roughly 40 years. A Harrison County man is facing charges accused of locking his 11-year-old son in a cage in his bedroom. 44-year-old Michael Edward Gibson of Clarksburg is charged with child abuse resulting in injury and child neglect, creating substantial risk of death or serious injury. He's facing up to 20 years in prison if convicted. A community stepping up. Gilmer County Sheriff Donald Smokey Beelin is apparently battling pancreatic cancer. Beelin is the first black sheriff in the history of West Virginia. Organizers of an event in his honor are hoping to provide a safe way for folks to donate to his medical care. You can call 304-871-6855 if you're looking for information on donating. The family of the late Medal of Honor recipient Woody Williams is thrilled that the House of Representatives may create a spot on the National Mall to honor Williams. You can read much more about that in detail today at WVMetroNews.com. High school football power rankings will drop today. How far will Bridgeport fall after a 14-point loss to Quad A Martinsburg? Robert C. Byrd expects to move up in Class AAA after a thrilling win over Fairmont Senior. Plus, what will big wins and rivalry games mean in AA for Phillip Arbor, Doddridge County, and Lincoln? All that today at the high school sports section of WVMetroNews.com. Jordan Wilson's goal in the 50th minute powered West Virginia's 1-0 win over Marshall. The Mountaineer women's soccer team remains undefeated now, currently ranked 7th in the nation. Bailey Herforth made one save while earning a clean sheet in the win for West Virginia.
22: At the news desk, I'm Alex Wiederspiel.
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23: Sunny today, high 80. Tonight, clear, low 58. Tuesday, mostly sunny, high 83. Tuesday night, cloudy, low 63. Wednesday, sunny, high 84. Thursday, maybe a thunderstorm, high 80. Friday, sunny and clear for the third week of high school football, high 77. That's your full forecast on 103.3 WKMZ.

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1: All right. Hello, West Virginia. We are back for more in the 304. Time to get it done in the 681. Time to start this three-hour tour for Monday, Labor Day, September 7th, 2026. 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I tell you what, pretty nice day outside. Hope you're having a good one wherever you're listening to the show. Coming on the air today, 84 degrees at our flagship 580 WCHS here in Charleston. And we'll be with you the rest of the afternoon, starting at 3:06, which is right now, by the way, and take you on through until 6 o'clock. Coop, we're working. We're working. We're all here. The way. We're all the way live, baby. Yeah, all the way here. Live on Labor Day.
2: What do you know? What do you know?
1: There's a smattering of people here in the building.
2: There's a few folks.
1: There's a smattering.
2: Crash was in the office across from me upstairs.
1: Really?
2: Yeah, I said hi to him.
1: Okay.
2: He is here doing some stuff. I was here earlier this morning as well.
1: Oh, really?
2: I had to do the morning news with Chris and Daniel this morning. Produce it. I had to produce it this morning, and I was here this morning. There wasn't anybody here this morning.
1: Is that right?
2: Yeah, there was just us chickens.
1: I know it's a holiday because you got shorts on, and
2: I do. Yeah.
1: And I applaud you for that.
2: Thanks for outing me as always.
1: No, I don't think.
2: I appreciate that.
1: No, I think it's all good. It's all good. We don't have any meetings today, right? We're just doing our show.
2: No,
1: we're
2: you know,
1: just doing our show,
2: and it's to show you know that we're in the spirit of the labor.
1: Yeah,
2: of the no labor on the Labor Day.
1: Of the day, comma, labor.
2: Exactly.
1: Here's one thing. We've worked a lot of holidays together.
2: We have.
1: We worked a lot of holidays together over the history of the show, 13 years and running. And one thing we know about holidays is that we lose some listeners, okay, because they're doing other stuff. They're traveling or there's something different from their routine. But what we gain is unique listeners. We get people who listen for the very first time. So there are people right now in their car making their judgments on us, right? So don't be judgmental. Don't be too judgmental. Let us get up and running, and we'll see how we're going to be doing today. How much football did you watch this weekend? Did you watch a little of the football?
2: Watched a little football.
1: Okay.
2: Little football,
1: did you see the West Virginia game?
2: Oh, yeah. I watched it.
1: Yeah. Well, still a win.
2: Sure.
1: Still a win, you know. Maybe not the way I... Oh, first of all, I have to work on Labor Day, Coop. My football picks.
2: Oh, yes, indeed. Yes, indeed.
1: My football picks.
2: Can't forget those things.
1: We were 1-5. This might be the worst week of college football
2: picks.
1: What
2: is this wee stuff?
1: Well, me. Me. I've got the... So, through the first 2 weeks of picks, Coop, I am 2-8. I'm 2-8.
2: Man, that doesn't seem real good.
1: No. If you know anything about the gambling, that's not real good. So listen, you run things here at the West Virginia Corporation Charleston Division, right? So I'm 2-8 after the first couple of weeks. I need to pick up some hours. Can you help me out with that?
2: Yeah, I guess I need to somehow or another.
1: Can you pick? You got a bunch of stations here. Couldn't you add me and give me a few hours?
2: We could figure something out.
1: Okay, well, I mean, like, I'm a former country music DJ.
2: Wait a minute. Are we talking here because you? Because
1: I'm
2: you,
1: just saying, I need a little money.
2: You're
1: okay?
2: Overextended on whatever you were doing with your point spreads or the whatever.
1: Pretty much.
2: Oh yeah.
1: Yeah, pretty much. So I was thinking. You need a country music DJ?
2: Yeah.
1: Dave Twang?
2: Yeah, sure.
1: You know, Dave Twang in the morning, you know, that kind of thing. Would that work for you?
2: Can you keep from wagering on, like, the next song?
1: Well, you know? I guess so. What do you got? You got a shift for me on V100, maybe on the weekends?
2: That's a hot station. I don't know if I can.
1: What are you trying to say?
2: We might have to put you overnights.
1: Coop, listen, I can pretend I like Ed Sheeran as much as the next person.
2: Okay.
1: I mean,
2: if we just put anybody on V100, well, it may not be the number one.
1: If it's a choice,
2: you know,
1: of between saying I like Ed Sheeran and getting my legs broken, I'm all in on that little redheaded guy.
2: All right,
1: you know, so all like that. And then, you know, classic rock is kind of my thing too. You know, like,
2: right. Beating down this. Everybody wants to go in and be on the air with Steve Animal.
1: You sure you don't need some guy after sundown like Swampy in the dark?
2: Yeah.
1: You know, coming on. A half hour.
2: Maybe you can also do picks on that show, you know?
1: I'll give you a half hour commercial free block coming up. Pink Floyd, Fog Hat, Molly Hatchet. Stay right there. How's that for an audition? Will you put me on there?
2: I'll have to ask Crash. He's the program director of that station. If you wouldn't mind waiting on hold, I will get a hold of him.
1: Yeah, right.
2: And we'll see how that goes.
1: Please hold. Anyway, the picks are terrible. Picks are terrible, and WVU was one of my picks.
2: Yeah,
1: I was riding them.
2: Oh, what you? Yeah. You took the points.
1: I gave the points.
2: You gave the points.
1: Yeah, you know, I was like, woo woo, old golden blue,
2: yeah,
1: baby.
2: Like, here we go.
1: I was looking. It was 24 zip at the half. I was thinking, you know, this is going to work out for me, but it didn't.
2: It didn't. It's a little crazy when you think of what happened to Marshall at Penn State as well.
1: Oh,
2: you know, Marshall and Coastal were in the same conference.
1: Yep.
2: And I don't know. I think Marshall's supposed to be a little better than Coastal.
1: They're picked higher in the East Division of the old Sun Belt.
2: Yeah, it seemed like they had no offense at all against the Nittany Lions.
1: Well, what are you trying to say? I mean, if zero was what they were going for, it was like a direct hit.
2: Yeah.
1: I watched the.
2: I'm just saying competition for West Virginia is going to get tougher.
1: Oh, no. Yeah, no doubt.
2: Not this week.
1: Yeah.
2: Let me ask you this real quick. Okay. We talk about this sometimes. This is always frustrating to me. Now that West Virginia doesn't need, like, sort of to take their foot off the gas a little bit and have a game where they can go and score some points or whatever, but after a bit of a frustrating game, I think, where you saw maybe, you know, the team play okay in spurts, but really didn't finish up the way that you would have liked for that game to finish up, and so you're chomping to get back in the bit. Now you have no idea what the team's like because you can't judge it with the next game. You have no idea what that game means. I mean, maybe coaches can or whatever. I know me as a player, I've never been able to determine what a team is like after they play against a lesser opponent, frankly. You know, so then you go into that game and you win, you know, 47-12 or whatever, right? You're like, hey, everything's back. But is it? You know, I mean, it's very difficult. So then you have to go in and play Virginia the week after that. And so I'm just saying that for the Virginia game, the team is a mystery still because we're not going to figure out anything next week.
1: Next week, what did I see? I think Virginia plays Norfolk State.
2: I just mean from the West Virginia standpoint.
1: Oh, yeah.
2: It's going to be hard to determine what that team's like after the bad second half against Coastal. Next week, playing against a lesser opponent, and then you go right into Virginia. You really don't know what got fixed because, you know, there's the thing. How many times are we going to hear this week? You improve the most between week one and week two, right? I mean, we're going to hear that approximately 912 times
1: this
2: week.
1: That's on my cliche list right here.
2: So we're going to hear that a bunch this week, but how are we going to know how true that is because your second opponent is, frankly, a patsy? You know, I mean, it's somebody you should beat by 40 points.
1: I'm going to say that I am probably in the 1% of our listening audience right now that has actually been to Martin, Tennessee.
2: Ooh.
1: I've been
2: there. Where is Martin? Maybe I've driven somewhere near.
1: It's on the border of Tennessee and Kentucky, and it's very difficult to get there. I've driven it. I've flown there, too. Well, you can't fly into Martin. You got to fly into Nashville and then drive from Nashville to Martin, Tennessee. But it's you can't get there from here. It's very, very difficult to get there.
2: I almost bought a waterfall in Perry, Tennessee once.
1: Really?
2: Yeah.
1: Yeah. So, against my better judgment, we'll do the what's my line here in about 17-18 minutes. So you've got the point spreads. My big mistake was thinking that to go with statistical trends. I shouldn't have done that. I should have just like kept most of my powder dry because now it's going to take me at least a month to dig out. We've never had a year where I've lost more than I've won, but I mean it's kind of difficult to dig out of 2-8. The only game I had right this weekend was LSU. Man, they look good.
2: Yeah,
1: they really, really look good. So we've got the football stuff. We got some WVU football news. You know, WVU's secondary against Coastal Carolina. So we went to the waiver wire today and picked up Ja'Cory Thomas from Georgia. So he'll be joining the
2: It's
1: unit.
2: Basically where we're at now, right?
1: Pretty much. Yeah. Pretty much.
2: Let's go see who's on the wire. Yep. Who can we get?
1: Yeah, last seen in the rookie minicamp for the Carolina Panthers. But what are rules? So he'll be joining the unit at some point very soon.
2: Can we kick over the bag of money that has the NIL cash in it? See what's in there.
1: I guess.
2: Scrape together a few nickels. What? Here we go. There defensive back. Let's see who we can get.
1: Here we go. So we'll do that. We got plenty of Labor Day baseball. Let me ask you this. Do you realize the Pirates don't have a game today?
2: How's that happen?
1: Exactly. How does that happen?
2: How do you not play on Labor Day, in baseball?
1: You know what? They talk about the Save College Sports Act. We ought to have like some sort of an act that says every major league team needs to play on the following dates: Memorial Day, July the 4th, and Labor Day. How hard is that?
2: The Reds had one of those days off earlier this year. I can't remember what it was. Yeah, we had this kind of the same discussion. It's like, why isn't the Reds playing right now?
1: Wow.
2: It doesn't make any sense.
1: Yeah, so the Pirates are not playing today. The Pirates have waited too long to play good baseball. They've won four series in a row, but they were so bad after the All-Star break. I mean, they had a winning homestand. 4-2, but they're not making up any ground. So it's kind of like Death Race 2000 for the Reds, the Pirates, and the Cardinals to see who can avoid finishing last in the division.
2: If I can just say, the Reds beat the Brewers in a series.
1: That's a sentence that we have not heard in four years.
2: I just thought that I would put those words together because, man, it has been a while.
1: Yes, it has
2: been a while

0: since those words have been uttered, you know. And it was an entertaining weekend of baseball. Even the game that Cincinnati lost, it was an entertaining game. It was an entertaining weekend of baseball from the Reds' perspective.
1: When was the last time the Pirates won a pair of 1-0 games in a 3-game series? Oh, and by the way, for our Orioles fans in the Eastern Panhandle, thanks for playing our game. I mean, they started the weekend in the hunt for the AL wild card. They lost 4 straight at home to the Red Sox.
0: Yeah, how about Rushman coming back and miss me?
1: Yeah, and he bangs out 2 home runs in the first game he plays back at Camden Yards.
0: Yep.
1: They're playing this afternoon, the O's and the Guardians. And the O's lost 7 in a row. But they are playing Cleveland right now, and they lead the Guardians 4-0 in the bottom of the fifth. There's a lot of action. Did you watch any of the football last night? Any of the college football? We had 2 games going on at exactly the same time.
0: I did not last night. No.
1: So you had Wisconsin playing Notre Dame at Lambeau Field, the first time they'd played a college game there in a decade, which was really, really cool. And Notre Dame looks pretty good. They stumbled around in the first half, came alive in the second half, won the game, covered easily over Wisconsin. I don't know, Coop, are you a fan of like when a team that's primarily red, red is their primary color, when they wear red jerseys and red pants at the same time? I mean, it looks like, I asked you, what do you think of like an all-red uniform?
0: The only thing that I can really equate it to, for example, with WVU is like the all yellow, the
1: Pooh Bears,
0: yeah, whatever that thing is. Yeah. Like, I don't. In some cases, I think the same color top and bottom can work, but man, I don't know. Red is a lot with a team.
1: It's
0: just a lot to look at.
1: It looks like a bunch of 6-year-olds Christmas morning.
0: Well, Tampa Bay did that in the NFL a few years ago. Yeah. One of their special jerseys was like an all-red jersey, and they wore the old-style helmet with it, and it just looked like World League. It was just like too bright. It just didn't look right on the screen. I'm not a big fan of those of going like all one color like that usually.
1: And I'm not leaving Notre Dame out of this criticism as well. Notre Dame wore their dark blue uniforms, and they had dark gold numbers. What's the one? Oh, here, Jack Carlson's sitting down here. He'll understand this as a play-by-play guy extraordinaire. Herbert Hoover football. What's the most important thing about numbers on a jersey, Jack?
2: They have to be legible. You have
1: exactly
2: to see
1: them. Exactly.
2: Yep.
1: Those uniforms that Notre Dame wore last night at Lambeau Field looks like the kind of jersey you would buy for your girlfriend.
2: Yeah.
1: You know?
0: What does that mean?
1: Well, just kind of like she's a Notre Dame fan, but she's not too crazy about it, okay? You wouldn't even know it's a Notre Dame jersey until you got, like, within 10 feet of her.
2: All right.
1: That kind of thing.
2: Point.
1: Yeah. All right. But you couldn't read the numbers on the jersey. I'm kind of sensitive about this topic.
2: I agree with you. I have kind of PTSD after a college soccer match I announced out in Iowa. The Knox Prairie Fire, purple and gold jerseys. You would think maybe you have gold numbers on those purple jerseys. As we're heading towards sunset, and this is Division III soccer field, so there are no lights. So if somebody's clear on the far side of the field, you can't see them. Well, yeah, there were some situations where I was like, I don't know whether that's number 3, number 4. So, yeah, I'm right with you, Dave. You got to have legible numbers. It's not that hard.
1: That's what they're for.
2: It's not that hard.
1: It's what they're for. The other thing is, yesterday was the last Sunday without the NFL until the weekend before the Super Bowl in February.
2: Wow.
1: Okay? So you had these 2 really good college football games going in prime time at the same time. The batteries on my remote are shot after that game last night. Why couldn't one of those networks, either ABC or NBC, put like that Notre Dame game at 1:00 instead of both of them going at the same time in prompt? It was just stupid.
2: I agree with you 100%. It was kind of a disappointing slate week 1. I don't know whether it's just kind of been that trend lately, but I mean, some of the games, I mean, we did have some good games here week 1, but yeah. I'm more accustomed to seeing some more competitive ones throughout week 1.
1: I agree. The about the games last night, the game between Louisville and Ole Miss was the great game, right?
2: Yeah.
1: That was the only game of the weekend that featured 2 ranked teams going up against each other.

0: We should, you know, in these non-conference weekends, we should have like 4 or 5 of those games.
1: Yeah.
0: But please put them in different time slots.
1: Yeah, very disappointing to have to switch the channel that much. But what else is going on? Like you said, there's no NFL.
2: Aren't these competing networks?
0: Yeah, they're competing networks.
2: Yeah, so, I mean, they're competing.
0: Yeah, they're competing, but, I mean, they have a lot more.
2: I mean, they're not there to serve you, you know?
0: Well,
2: I mean,
0: wait a minute.
2: They're competing for eyeballs.
0: No, wait a minute. I'm going to throw a flag
2: on that. So somebody throws one up at a time slot. They're like, hey, we better get a football game and throw it up in this time slot to compete. And so they get on at the same time.
0: Well, let me ask you this. If Notre Dame
2: is... like, hey, Dave Weekly needs to make sure these games are staggered, so let's make sure they're on different time slots so Dave Weekly can watch them both.
0: Fair enough. But don't you think that if Notre Dame had played at noon yesterday or 12:30 or 1 o'clock without any competition, they would have pulled a better number than the number that we're going to get finally for running that game opposite Ole Miss and in Louisville last night on ABC?
2: I think that Notre Dame's been stacking fat stacks of cash on the TV side of things for decades now, and whatever they did is probably whatever they wanted to do.
0: That's probably, fair enough. Fair enough. Look at us, the three of us here, all working on Labor Day.
1: Exactly.
0: You know? And by the way,
2: where's our fat stacks of
0: cash? Yeah, where's our fat stacks? Exactly. No, but I'm glad we're here, and I'm glad I was able to, you know, that's one of the things about having a show like this, it's so great. If I would have expressed that thought about TV windows in college football to my wife, or like over a meal, she would have given me like the 1,000-yard stare with thoughts like, what have I done with my life? Why have I hitched my wagon to whatever this is? All right. Jack, have we got any news on Labor Day?
1: Oh, absolutely. Chris Lawrence and Daniel Woods working hard this morning. Unfortunately, some sad news to report. Bluefield State student died over the weekend during a kind of school approved excursion at Brush Creek Falls in Mercer County. That student died, got the name today. And then we got a class action lawsuit in Brook County over those hidden cameras that were found in those changing rooms. So we got that going on. Green Power Motor executives ordered to appear in court in Kanawha County this week over the moving of their assets. So we got news going on in the newsroom, and you can read it all at WVMetroNews.com.
0: Hey, I'm sure all those stories are great. But the thing that got my attention when I went to the website first was this unbelievable photo of Woody Williams just living his best life, wearing his Medal of Honor medal. And, I mean, he just played that bad boy right out to the end. What a life.
1: Absolutely.
0: What a life.
1: And his name could be on a National Medal of Honor monument in Washington, D.C. It's just awaiting President Trump's signature.
0: There you go. So that story, Chris Lawrence did it, and it's at the website. Woody Williams' grandson thrilled about the possibility of a mall monument. That's a good read. Jack, thank you.
1: Thank you.
0: And thanks for agreeing with me. I do appreciate that.
1: Of course.
0: More than you know. Let's take a quick break. We're coming back with more in a moment.
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1: West Virginia Metro News. I'm Jack Carlson. A Bluefield State student is dead after a swimming accident. 21-year-old Baltimore native Malik Anrind drowned while swimming at Brush Creek Falls on Saturday. The student was on a school-sanctioned trip to Camp Creek State Park with several other students. Anrind went underwater and never resurfaced. The state DNR found his body Sunday morning. There's now a lawsuit in Brooke County over hidden cameras found in girls' changing areas at school. Brooke High School principal Eric James is already behind bars and charged with planting the cameras. James and the Brooke County Board of Education are named in this new lawsuit. The lawsuit alleges that the board didn't properly supervise and safeguard the school. Martinsburg Police Chief Aaron Gibbons says there aren't any flock camera systems in the city. The controversial artificial intelligence cameras have been a hot-button topic in the state. You can read more at WVMetroNews.com. From the Metro News Anchor Desk, I'm Jack Carlson.
2: It's about pride. 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
3: When I started school sports, I didn't know who I wanted to be. 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

0: All right, welcome back. 26 till the hour, Labor Day edition of Metro News Online. Thanks so much for tuning in. All right, we are busy. We are busy on this program. And why wouldn't we be? Why wouldn't we be? We'll get into What's My Line from college football here in just a sec. A little bit later on in this same segment, we'll jam in the sound of sports. We got a lot of good stuff in that. We'll take a break, and then we'll come back and have the good, the bad, and the ugly from the weekend. Coop, Chef Paul Smith's not taking the day off. He's working today. He's going to join us at 4 o'clock. 4:33, Kenan Cummings hasn't been on the show in a while. From Rivals on 3, WVSports.com. We'll talk a little bit about West Virginia's season opening win against Coastal Carolina. Our cause of celebration or concern? We'll get into that. That'll be at 4:33. Carl Lee will be here at 5 o'clock, the former NFL All-Pro defensive back of the Minnesota Vikings. So we got a lot of football to get into as we move along, play in or out, all the rest of our normal stuff. And like I said, for those of you who are new to the show, unique listeners, we should have some fun today. We'll have a little fun. Coop, we'll have a limited financial report today because the market is closed. But we do have energy is trading. So we'll get into that and maybe give you an update on the crypto. That's trading as well. All right. Question of the day. Question of the day. I alluded to it just very briefly in the midday show, but ESPN launched 47 years ago today, September 7th, 1979. So the question of the day, and it is sponsored by Selango Law, what is your all-time favorite ESPN memory, iconic catchphrase, or show that you grew up watching on that channel? What is your favorite ESPN memory, iconic catchphrase, or show that you grew up watching on the channel? To respond, and a bunch of you already have, text those in, 304-TALK-304, 304-8255, 304. I'm on Exit Weekly, W-E-E-K-L-E-Y, one word, three E's, W-E-E-K-L-E-Y. By the way, quick hint for you on X, if you follow me at Weekly, W-E-E-K-L-E-Y, you get the question of the day about 90 minutes early. Kind of a little bonus for you. So you can think about your answer and almost guarantee that it'll get read on the show. All right, Coop, are you ready to go with What's My Line? Because here we go. Let's go ahead and do this thing. What's My Line for today? College football, What's My Line? I always like to take a quick peek to see what the line will be out of Vegas for next week's WVU and Marshall games when they come out on Sunday afternoon. No line on the WVU game. Now, you might be able to find some unofficial lines, but no line because they're playing an FCS team in the Skyhawks of UT Martin. Marshall, after being shut out at Penn State on Saturday, home opener this weekend against the Blue Raiders of Middle Tennessee State, and the Herds a 17.5-point favorite. But the rest of the college lines for next weekend, I try to guess them. Coop picks the games. I don't see the games ahead of time. Coop, let's go. What do you got? What's My Line College Football Edition for week number two? Let's do it.
1: All right, let's start with, let's go with something that's kind of mid-tier here. Let's get you warmed up a little bit and see how it works. Let's go with a little cross-conference activity as we have Missouri that's going to be on the road going to Kansas. Kansas, future WVU opponent, Kansas. Missouri on the road at Kansas.
0: Missouri and Kansas, you know the history between those states.
1: Oh, yeah.
0: Check your firearms at the gate.
1: That's right.
0: Let's not take those into the stadium, okay? You know, give me Mizzou minus six.
1: Mizzou minus six. We're going to have to give you the old bell for that one. 6.5 is the official.
0: Six and
1: line
0: a half?
1: Yeah, there you go.
0: Nice.
1: Good job.
0: Nice.
1: Good job. Good job. Okay, see if we can keep you somewhere in the mid-tiers before we start getting you the fastballs here. So let's go ACC, Wake Forest on the road, another cross conference at Purdue. At Purdue. Yeah, I know.
0: Wake looked pretty good in their opener. I have no idea what Purdue has. Does anybody know what Purdue has? But Purdue is in the Big Ten. I hear they play pretty good football in that conference. Give me Boilers minus three.
1: Boilers minus three. Got to go.

0: Gonna have to buzz you on that one. It's gonna be Wake Forest minus five.
1: Really? The Deeks are favored?
0: Minus five, yes indeed.
1: All right.
0: Well, all right. Bad. Now let's mix in some of these premier matchups. Oklahoma's on the road. They are going to the Big House to take on Michigan. Sooners at Wolverines. Pick that.
2: That Michigan game, crazy, right?
0: Oh my God.
2: I mean, how many points can a visiting team actually get in the Big House, right?
0: Yeah.
2: Gimme Boomer by seven. Gimme Oklahoma by seven.
0: You know what? That's a tough one. I'm going to give that one to you. It's five and a half.
2: Five and a half.
0: Five and a half.
2: Okay.
0: It's a little outside of my usual, but I'm going to give that one to you because that one was hard.
2: All right.
0: Okay, this is kind of an intriguing matchup when you look at Big 12 matchups. You have Arizona on the road at BYU.
2: Ooh. Cougar's pretty physical. Question to me, is that going to be double digits? I'm going to say, give me Cougs minus 10.
0: I'm going to buzz you on that one. It's 8.5. 8.5.
1: Oh, wait a minute. That one came within a point and a half.
0: Well,
1: you just gave me
0: well,
1: that Oklahoma.
0: That one was hard. This one shouldn't have been as hard.
2: Okay.
0: All right, it's a push. No, I'll rescind my buzzer, but I'm not giving you the bell on that.
2: Fair enough.
0: All right,
2: let's do two
0: see.
2: More.
0: Two more. Okay, then let's go with, well, we got to get to... those Buckeyes, it's going to be on the road going to Texas. That's probably the premier matchup this weekend. It is Ohio State on the road at Texas.
2: Man, I should know this. I should have peeked on this. I mean, that's the game of the... It's the latest game of the century, the game of the century.
0: There's
2: this
0: another
2: weekend.
0: One, yep.
2: Give me Buckeyes minus 1.5.
0: Oh, got a buzzy on that. It is Longhorns minus two.
2: Minus two.
0: Minus two.
2: Hey, come on, man. Can I buy a vowel? I was within 2.5
0: points.
2: You
0: have the wrong team. You have the wrong team.
2: All right. I did have the wrong team.
0: Yeah.
2: Okay.
0: All right.
2: All right. One more.
0: All right. Do you want a MAC game or an SEC game?
2: Give me the SEC.
0: All right. Alabama.
2: Which MAC game do you want to do?
0: It was going to be Jackson State on the road at Ohio.
2: Oh. Well, you know, I'll do that game.
0: All right. There you go.
2: The Jackson States, you know, former Rich Rodriguez's.
0: Yeah.
2: Okay.
0: The old Rods.
2: Yeah, the old Rods. And the Bobcats played Nebraska pretty well for a half. Peden Stadium can be a little tricky. Give me Bobcats minus three.
0: All right, got it. It's two, but I'll give you that.
2: All
0: minus
2: right.
0: two, I'll give you that.
2: All right, there you go. Well, that wasn't so bad. You know what? You think a guy who did as well as I did on What's My Line would be better on the picks. You wouldn't think that person would be 2-8.
0: Yeah, no,
2: but that's what we are.
0: True.
2: All right, the music has died, so let's go on and get into the sound of sports, shall we? Let's go ahead and do that. Start with NASCAR Monday at Darlington. After 7 second-place finishes this season, Christopher Bell broke through with a win at the Southern 500 Sunday night. Bell passed Kyle Larson with 18 laps left, went on to win his first race this year and the first race of the chase, and break a winless stretch of 33 races dating back to Bristol last September.
3: He's been in the postseason half a dozen times. He's finished top three in the championship. He's also been locked out in the former playoff era and not been able to race to the championship. Well, he's changing the theme and changing the tone. Finally, Christopher Bell wins in 2026.
2: Southern 500. Here's Christopher Bell after the win at Darlington last night.
4: It's been too damn long. Oh my gosh, man. I'm just so, so proud of all of these guys on this number 20 car. All the mechanics, all the pit crew members. They deserve it more than anyone. And oh my gosh, man, this has been a long time coming. Darlington has been one that I've always wanted to win since I got into the sport. This is the ultimate driver's track. You fans, you guys are the best. That's why we're here.
2: There you go. Christopher Bell, nice win. College soccer now. Huntington last night. The 15th-ranked Hurd stayed undefeated on the year with a 3-1 win over VCU. After spotting the Rams a 1-0 lead, Marshall scored 3 unanswered goals in a row. And in the 90th minute, Carl Romberg banked in the game's final goal for the Hurd.
5: Ball thrown in. 20 seconds now. VCU. Now Marshall gets it back. Romberg in the box. Romberg takes the shot. Deflected into the back of the net. Carl Romberg. Redemption is sweet. His first goal of the season. And Marshall, they

0: 3-1 lead with 14 seconds to play.
1: All right, up next for the Herd, Marshall will host Utah Valley on Friday night. Here's Chris Grassi, the coach of the Herd, after the win over the VCU Rams.
2: And I think we have to ride this out. There's a very good team in there somewhere. You know, but we have to kind of go through the rigors to make sure that we gel and we get our communication spot on.
1: All right, women's soccer last night in Morgantown. Seventh-ranked WVU blank Marshall 1-0. The Mountaineers scored the game's only goal 5 minutes into the second half. Jordan Wilson scored her first goal in nearly 2 years after missing all of last season due to injury.
3: Leone will chase that down with time and space at the edge of the 18. Over to Meter McCombs. Ball in, back post, flicked on, in! West Virginia gets the breakthrough in the opening 5 minutes of the second half. Driven in, 1-0.
1: The WVU women, they're now 5-0, their best start in 20 years. Here's Nikki Izzo-Brown on Jordan Wilson's return this year.
4: So for her to be able to do her job, which as a forward is to score goals, create goals, you know, it's not necessarily a monkey off your back, but it's like, okay, I'm back and I could do what I need to do to make this team successful, but to also show myself that my hard work paid off.
1: All right, WVU hosts UConn next Sunday. With the loss, the Herd women dropped to 3-2-2 on the season. They'll be at Bellarmine next Sunday afternoon in Louisville. Sunday night college football on this Labor Day weekend. In Green Bay, C.J. Carr threw two TDs, and fourth-ranked Notre Dame pulled away in the second half to beat Wisconsin 41-13 at Lambeau Field. Colorado transfer D.J. McKinney had a pick six on the Badgers' first possession of the second half, and Wisconsin never really recovered.
5: Luke Talich, a veteran guy, can come in and play that spot.
6: Oh, and Joseph's got to be picked off and loose down the sidelines. Going to go all the way is D.J. McKinney. The other way, the pick six for Notre Dame, and suddenly they've widened the gap on the Badgers.
1: Notre Dame's home opener is next Saturday against Rice, and in Nashville, Ole Miss kicker Lucas Carnero banged in a 48-yard field goal in the game's final play as the ninth-ranked Rebels outlasted 24th-ranked Louisville 38-35 in the only game over the Labor Day weekend featuring two ranked teams.
7: Will Ole Miss win the dramatic opener? Are we heading for overtime? Carnero's kick is good!
1: McDonough's got that next level, doesn't he, Coop? Just like that. Good! He's got that. He holds back that fastball for when he needs it. Ole Miss quarterback, Chambliss, threw 351 yards and three touchdowns. Rushed for another score. Former Buckeye backup Lincoln Kindholz was impressive in his first start at U of L, throwing for 307 yards with two touchdowns while leading the Cardinals with 69 rushing yards. From baseball, the Dirty Birds lost back-to-back games at Lexington over the weekend, losing 5-2 to the Legends on Sunday. Today's an off day for Charleston before opening an Atlantic League series at High Point tomorrow night. From the big leagues in Pittsburgh, the Pirates blanked the Angels 1-0 in the rubber game of that series. Paul Skeens worked 5 1/3 scoreless innings for his first win since July 19th. Henry Davis, solo homer down the left field line in the third, was the game's only run.
8: Good swings against a guy who's very tough to homer against.
9: Here's Henry Davis.
10: Davis says, I'm going to cut right through that wind and hit one out of here. Henry Davis with a home run. Number 9 for Henry, and the Pirates have the lead.
11: Hit that low and the right spot. Hold that down the line. It only carried 336, but that's plenty when you hit it right down either one of the lines. And especially left field, because the fence is pretty low also.
1: All right, that's it for The Sound of Sports. Let's take a quick break. We'll come back with the good, the bad, and the ugly from the weekend.
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1: Welcome back to a Labor Day edition of Metro News Hotline. Time to start the week with a segment that puts the spotlight on the best and the worst of the weekend. We stole the title from one of our favorite movies, The Good, the Bad, and the Ugly. I've got my list. Coop has his. We have not seen each other's list. Let's begin. Coop, what is your good?
27: My good is Mexican strongman Raul Flores shattered the world deadlift record this past weekend. You want to guess how much the deadlift record is? Any idea?
1: 700 pounds?
27: Uh-huh. His record, 1,126 pounds he deadlifted.
1: Oh, man. That's nuts.
27: That's nuts. So that's my good.
1: My good is the fact that the NFL is back this week, baby. Wednesday night, we have our first game of the year. And by the way, for those of you in our Hotline Listener Fantasy Football League, our draft is tomorrow night at 7:30. Don't miss it. What is your bad?
27: My bad has to be the second half from West Virginia's offense and Marshall's entire offense.
1: Yeah, it's pretty
27: bad.
1: That
27: would be my bad.
1: My bad. Did you hear about this story at the U.S. Open where the Williams sisters, Venus and Serena, lost and then blew off the media
27: on Friday night?
1: You know, there's a whole bunch of athletes, tennis athletes, who have never done that. They've never blown off the media. The Williams sisters have done this at least 20 times.
27: That's amazing.
1: Serena lost and went right out of the stadium to a waiting car and into the night, left Venus behind. And the U.S. Open, which had the right to penalize them, did not. That's my bad. The Williams sisters losing and then being bad sports and leaving the stadium.
27: Agreed there, unfortunately. I'm fans, but that's bad.
1: Yeah, that was a bad one. What's your ugly?
27: My ugly has to be MLB umpire Doug Eddings losing his mind yesterday about Cardinal rookie Ansel Rincon just wearing his hat a little cockeyed. It was really strange. Bad look for the ump, to be honest with you.
1: Yeah, that was kind of crazy. My ugly, Matsui of the Bears died this weekend. Did
27: Matt
1: you see
27: Matsui?
1: Matsui.
27: Oh, man.
1: 68 years old. He was the guy, the fullback on those great Bears teams in the 80s. He would, like, plow into the hole, and then Walter Payton would go right through
27: Chris Berman would iconize him, yeah.
1: They were very good friends, Suey and Payton. Payton was the godfather for Suey's youngest, Scott. He's passed away at the age of 68. I tell you what, he was easy to root for. And I'm not even a Bears fan. Matt Suey's passed away at the age of 68. All right, let's take a quick break. We're coming back to wrap the hour in a moment.
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1: All right, folks. Unlike a lot of other shows, we are all the way live on this Labor Day. All the way live on this Labor Day. We'll take a break for news at the top of the hour. When we come back, we'll reset our question of the day about the anniversary of the first day on the air for ESPN. And we'll be joined by Chef Paul Smith as well. We got a question about food, food prep, the restaurant business in West Virginia. 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
9: A briefing in Miami. I'm Lisa Brady, Fox News. Federal safety investigators set to give an update on yesterday's fiery crash of an Amazon cargo jet that ran off a runway when it landed at Miami International Airport. Fox's Dana Marie McNichol is there.
10: Officials say the aircraft failed to stop, slamming into cars, killing five people and injuring five others. Now, the plane operated by 21 Air for Amazon Cargo was landing around 2 p.m. in the afternoon on Sunday after flying in from Puerto Rico.
9: First responders rescuing the pilot and co-pilot, pulling others from damaged cars. Some of the injured have been in critical condition. The Kremlin not ruling out future trilateral talks after weekend meetings with U.S. envoys in a renewed effort to jumpstart peace talks with Ukraine.
11: President Trump's special envoy, Steve Witkoff and Jared Kushner, traveled to both Moscow and Kyiv over the weekend, along with administration officials from the State Department and National Security Council, for talks with Russian President Vladimir Putin and Ukrainian President Volodymyr Zelensky. Witkoff says substantive progress was made, including on trying to schedule trilateral talks. President Trump has met separately with Putin and Zelensky during his second term, but has not been able to secure a lasting ceasefire or direct talks between the Russian and Ukrainian presidents.
9: Fox's Jared Halpern in Washington. No sign of any breakthroughs with Iran, which is planning an effort to restrict shipping by creating an exclusion zone outside the Strait of Hormuz. This follows U.S. attacks on three Iranian tankers, sinking one after Iran fired missiles at two U.S. warships. Hurricane Lowell moving closer to Hawaii.
10: We've been feeling soaking rains from the outer bands of Lowell all morning, and we're watching the storm continue to shift east, so actually closer to Kauai. That prompted an upgraded hurricane warning for two islands overnight.
9: Fox Weather's Katie Byrne, the Category 3 storm still not expected to make a direct hit. 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
10: Here it comes.
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2: Good afternoon. From the WKMZ News Desk, I'm Alex Wiederspiel. A hotel concept aiming to take advantage of growing travel sports tourism industry could take root in Bridgeport. City Council there signed off on the proposed Clutch House Travel Sports Hotel and Gymnasium at Charles Point with the goal to have a facility open by 2027. You can read much more in detail today.

0: at WVMetroNews.com. WVU hospitals in West Virginia United Health System are now named in a class action lawsuit over the hidden cameras found in staff bathrooms at Ruby Memorial Hospital earlier this year. An employee at the hospital is one of the plaintiffs. The suit argues that the defendants failed to protect employees. Former doctor there, Lance Parks, is accused in the case, facing 8 misdemeanor counts of invasion of privacy and a felony count of exhibiting and distributing computer-generated child pornography. Detectives with the Morgantown Police Department are investigating a hit-and-run that involved a pedestrian Friday morning. Police say 23-year-old Anthony Lee had to be treated at Ruby Memorial Hospital, but his injuries are not considered life-threatening. The WVU student was apparently hit by a 1990s model Buick LeSabre. Police are asking anyone with any information to contact them in Morgantown at 304-284-7454. That's a wrap on the 47th Annual Italian Heritage Festival, as thousands were in Clarksburg this weekend despite the heavy rains Saturday morning that delayed the parade by about an hour. Robert C. Byrd, Xavier Lloyd scored a hat trick as the Eagles took down University 8-0 in boys soccer. Meanwhile, Lindsay Callahan for Bridgeport scored a hat trick in the girls soccer Bridgeport win over previously unbeaten Parkersburg 3-0 on Saturday. It was her second hattie of the season. If you see news happening, you can submit a tip to the newsroom by texting 35651. From the WKMZ News Desk, I'm Alex Wiederspiel.
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0: Sunny today, high 80. Tonight, clear, low 58. Tuesday, mostly sunny, high 83. Tuesday night, cloudy, low 63. Wednesday, sunny, high 84. Thursday, maybe a thunderstorm, high 80. Friday, sunny and clear for the third week of high school football, high 77. That's your full forecast on 103.3 WKMZ.

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1: All right, welcome back to the show. Hour number two, how do you do? Metro News Hotline, keeping you company every weekday afternoon from 306 until 6 p.m. on the old Metro News Radio Network every day, even on holidays. Well, some of them. Most of them, I guess. But we're here. We're all the way live today on this Labor Day weekend, and we are glad you're with us. Wherever you're listening to the show today, inside the state of West Virginia or beyond the borders, just trying to get a read on what's going on back home, we hope you're having a good day. You know what? It is a gorgeous day here in Charleston. 84 degrees. Now, it's going to get a little hotter later in the week, but today, for those of you who are off today, or even if you're going to be off in the next few minutes or so, it's a beautiful day. Great day here in Charleston. We're glad you're tuned in. Got a lot of stuff to get into in this particular hour. We will take a look at the financial markets. And even though we don't have stock trading, crypto is trading, commodity is trading, energy is trading, sort of. We'll give you the details on that in a minute. Also, we'll reset our question today about today's anniversary of the first day ever on the air for ESPN. September 7th, 1979. What are your thoughts on that? We'll get you the specific question of the day here in just a moment. Chef Paul Smith, does he work every day? Sounds like it. He's going to be with us here in just a couple minutes. We love having Chef Paul at the top of the 4 o'clock hour every Monday to talk about food, food prep, the restaurant business here in West Virginia. Send in your questions for Chef Paul. I want to see if this text line's working. 304-TALK-304. 304-825-5304. You can shoot me one on X, too, if you want to. @weekly, W-E-E-K-L-E-Y, one word, three E's, W-E-E-K-L-E-Y.

0: Keekly. A little bit later on in the half hour, we'll get to the entertainment report. 4:33, Kristen Burt's out of the box today. She will be returning with the Hollywood Dirt next week. I'm not sure if she's working. She probably is. Or maybe celebrating the Labor Day weekend. In any case, she's not here today. But you know what? We got to do a deep dive on that WVU football game against Coastal Carolina from Saturday. What was that anyway? Keenan Cummings from WVSports.com on three, the Rivals Network. We'll get a look at some snap counts. We'll also take a look at this story today about Ja'Cory Thomas, late of the rookie minicamp of the Carolina Panthers and a starter last year at Georgia, joining the WVU football team. It looks like it's happening. We'll probably get more specifics from Rich Rodriguez in his press availability tomorrow. I don't know if we'll see him this weekend against UT Martin, but you never know. What are rules, right? So we'll find out more about that when Keenan joins me here at the bottom of the hour. Also in this hour, we'll open up the On the State file, have the five things to know at 5 o'clock in sports because it is Labor Day. There's a ton of afternoon baseball in the major leagues, although the Reds play in LA tonight. And Shohei Ohtani is supposed to be back for the Dodgers. And the Pirates, inexplicably, do not have a game today on Labor Day. Do you believe that? All right, let's go ahead and start with what happened in the financial markets today. Okay, so we'll start with the energy markets. And, yeah, the energy markets are trading, but they don't have a full day of trading hours. Energy futures opened this morning at 2:30, but they closed. They closed at 2:30 this afternoon, so they're closed for the day. And as you might expect, after what was going on in the Middle East this weekend, oil up again, up 1.3%, gained $1.22. WTI and the NYMEX closed at $92.70. Natural gas kind of unchanged, down 1 cent, $2.97 per unit. Now crypto trades 24 hours a day, 7 days a week. Never takes any holidays off. It's always trading. So Bitcoin today is down 0.8%, losing $679 at $79,229. And in the commodity space, commodity prices also fluctuating today, but on a little bit of a shortened schedule. Energy futures, commodity trading stopped at 2:30 this afternoon, but not before gold. Gold was down 0.25%, losing $23.50, closing at $44.26 an ounce. Silver, basically unchanged, down 6 cents, and goes into tomorrow's session at $66.93 an ounce. All right, here's our question of the day. ESPN launched 47 years ago today on September 7, 1979. Hotline question of the day, and it's sponsored by Selango Law. What is your all-time favorite ESPN memory, iconic catchphrase, or show that you grew up watching on the All Sports Channel? What's your all-time favorite ESPN memory, iconic catchphrase, or show that you grew up watching on the channel? Text those in. You know the number. 304-TALK 304, 304-8255 304. I'm on Exit Weekly, WEEKLEY, one word, three E's, WEEKLEY. Let's see. Todd on X, Dave says, not so much any show or catchphrase, but I love the cameo sketches they did with the athletes and others, like they were regular employees at the corporate office. They were really, really cleverly done. Todd, that's a great call. You are absolutely right about that. Very, very well played. Harley on X says, Dave, Len Berman's nicknames. Well, it's Chris Berman. I saw that name, Len Berman, and suddenly I was thinking, he was the sports anchor on NBC4 in New York forever. But Chris Berman's nicknames are very, very familiar. He's still sort of around at ESPN. We've got a couple more responses to our question of the day. But you know what? I think it's time to bring Chef Paul Smith into the conversation because Paul is the hardest working man in the restaurant business. You're not taking today off, are you, Paul?
1: Of course not. No, the restaurants are closed, but we never, chefs, business owners, small business owners never really take a day off. So, yeah, I was there all morning. We're switching out the ceiling tiles and the lights in the kitchen at 10:10, so Never a dull day.
0: There you go. You know what? I've been watching some things lately on YouTube about those tiles in the ceiling. You know, that's kind of a constant, right? I mean, there are some businesses where you can look up at those tiles and you see stains, yeah. You see a little water damage, and you're thinking, no big deal. I'm just, you know, here for a little business. But in the restaurant business, people judge you on that kind of stuff.
1: Oh, absolutely. Every little thing, every little speck in the bathroom, cracked tile, discolored ceiling tile, especially, you know, this summer, it's been a lot of rain. There's been a lot of humidity. So, you know, things just don't keep up. Things leak. Water happens. And, you know, we just keep it rolling. I want to chime in on my ESPN. I think it's Stuart Scott. When he came on to ESPN, I thought it kind of brought a whole new level of, just fun to ESPN. So that's what I remember.
0: Yeah, booyah, right? And cool booyah. Is the other side of the
1: that's
0: pillow
1: right.
0: And all that.
1: Absolutely.
0: All that kind of stuff. Hey, let me ask you about the decision to close on Labor Day. Now, it seems, as a layperson, when it comes to your business, I'm thinking Labor Day would be a day where you would probably do some business, right? People are supposed to take the day off. Now, you've got some people who are cooking out, end of summer, all that stuff, but there's probably some moms and dads out there that want to go to the restaurant. What are your thoughts on that?
1: Well, I do agree with that. I think country clubs, pools, resorts, vacation areas. This is kind of the last hurrah weekend. You know,
0: right.
1: Pools are technically, this is the pool weekend closing. But, you know, for us, because I worked in places like Disney, places, like country clubs, Ritz-Carlton's, hotels, we never really had a day off ever. And so I try to make sure that our team, we're celebrating Labor Day, and I wanted them to not labor. I wanted to, want people to be able to spend time with their families over the holidays, Christmas, Thanksgiving, even these three-day weekends, 4th of July, Labor Day, Memorial Day, all that. I really think it's important to do that. Now, if we were hired to do a catering, I would be there to do it, or
0: right.
1: If anybody volunteered to do it, we do it. But I don't take anything on any holiday unless I have people that want to volunteer to work, because I'd much rather them be with their families.
0: Fair enough. By the way, we're talking with Chef Paul Smith. If you got a question about food prep, the restaurant business in West Virginia, don't hesitate. Send me a text. We've got a couple of text questions already for Paul, but we can take a couple of more. 304-TALK, 304-304-8255, 304. I'm on Exit Weekly, WEEKLEY. Paul, what percentage of restaurants do you think make their own bread? What do you think?
1: Oh, I mean, I think quite a few do. I don't know that. I mean, one of the most famous here in town was, Tidewater
0: right.
1: Made their own bread, and it was absolutely wonderful. I would say, nowadays, probably I would say less than half, 40%, maybe even less, depending. I think bread service is something that is kind of going away, or at least being charged for.
0: Right.
1: You get a bread with your salad or with your meal. That happens in some restaurants, but not all.
0: You know what you say, that's a great call on the Tidewater, because, when you think that you were going to Tidewater, you would think, okay, that's something I'm going to look forward to. But for restaurants, is bread a loss leader?
1: That's a touchy subject with me and, our servers and I, I always talk about it because I am a person that does eat bread out. I do love bread. I love great bread and butter, a little salty butter, a little compound butter, whatever. But as a chef, I would much rather people have another course, experience, maybe have enough room for dessert, or, have an appetizer, salad, entree, and dessert. I think bread sometimes, in my mind, takes up a course.
0: Okay.
1: And I think that's where some restaurants are actually offering it as an option. not just a giveaway, for two reasons. Number one, because, you know, I think it is a loss leader. But number two, because

0: takes up some space. And not everybody really is into bread anymore. So for me, it's also the waste factor. How much bread are you wasting if you don't ask and just hand it out? How much butter? You know, all those things. Not because of the cost, but just because of the sustainability factor.
1: All right, what do you think? Do you think people over 50 expect to have bread?
0: I do. I think that is kind of one of those, again, Tidewater, Chop House, those classic steakhouses, and a lot of restaurants. I think it is a nice gesture, kind of like the old school Italian restaurants would serve a house salad with when you ordered an entree, and it would come with bread. So it's individual restaurants and individual choices. We still do offer it at both restaurants. At Pauly's. We sell a little bit of garlic bread, but, we do have Christiane's Bakery making our bread for us, which indirectly is actually one of my, the bread that we use is my grandfather's recipe passed down through Duchess Bakery to Mike and Christy Maddox. And it's a cool story for me also. So I'm more comfortable with that. Plus it's an Italian restaurant and who doesn't want garlic bread?
1: Well, that's exactly right. You know what? Here's a question for you. Let's see. 681-474. Hey, Paul, I love restaurant made honey butter. How can you make that at home? Because the store-bought does not taste the same. Great question.
0: Great question. That's one of the butters, actually, that we used last week for our bread service. And it starts with good butter. Good butter. I never use salted butter, but I think it is the only application to actually use a pre-salted butter. But to make honey butter, get some really good local honey, a KitchenAid mixer with a paddle. Soften your butter, just leave it out at room temperature for a few hours and whip it in with a little salt, as much honey as to taste that you like, and good butter. Again, the question always is salted versus non-salted butter. I always use unsalted butter because I don't know how much salt they put in.
1: Mm-hmm.
0: And then I just salt to taste and sweeten to taste with anything. Honey is probably one of the most widely known, especially if you want to do it with like hush puppies or a good fruit bread, something like that. But yeah, man, that's a great question.
1: Man, we have so many questions for you. I don't know if we can get to them all, but here's one. 304-552. Tell me a little bit about the best pizza crust you've ever found.
0: Gosh, I mean, that's a good question. There are so many different crusts for different genres of pizza and for different applications. I mean, for me, a New York kind of Neapolitan crust is great. I really, really loved Graziano's pizza because it was not necessarily crunchy. It was more chewy,
1: mm-hmm.
0: and you almost had to kind of pull it back. True, like a New York style pizza that you can fold and it holds up. So I guess it just depends. I mean, at the pitch we did ours, which I thought was the best with the Detroit-style pizza. I love the crust and the cheese where they meet right next to the pan, where you get that nice, crusty, like lasagna casserole edge. So, man, I mean, it depends, I think, personal preference. I'm not a big Chicago-style pizza because it's kind of like a full casserole in a slice, but really thin, crispy, chewy, crunchy, a little bit buttery. The thing I don't like really that'll turn me off is if they don't knock off the excess flour on the bottom or the excess cornmeal and it makes it a little pasty.
1: Right.
0: But I think that's more user error than actual recipe.
1: You know what? I'm kind of with you there on Chicago style pizza, man. I don't need Chicago soup. I don't need pizza soup.
0: It's a lot. I'll get lasagna and I'll have a slice of pizza if I want it. But hey, I will eat it when in Rome. When I'm in Chicago, I will have a slice at Uno's and I will love it. But personal preference would be a little thinner, a little chewier.
1: You know what? We don't have time for any more questions. We got one great question about corn on the grill. We'll do that next week. Hey, Paul, thanks for jumping on with us, especially on the holiday. I appreciate it. We'll talk to you next Monday at the top of the 4 o'clock hour. Have a great week.
0: You too, guys. Happy Labor Day.
1: Happy Labor Day as well. Chef Paul Smith, every Monday at the top of the 4 o'clock hour, talking about food, food prep, the restaurant business here in West Virginia. Let's take a break, and the entertainment report is next.
2: To almost heaven, West Virginia.
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1: We'll talk some Mountaineer football at 4:33, but right now it's time for Talkin' TV and more. 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
3: What is happening to me?
4: Once again, Spider-Man Brand New Day topped the weekend box office. 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
4: In second place, another familiar name from earlier this summer, Christopher Nolan's The Odyssey, collecting another $17 million.
5: So, what is up, Doc?
4: And the Looney Tunes adventure Coyote vs. Acme is expected to take in $14.5 million. Rentrak estimates movie theaters made $4.73 billion in ticket sales between May and early September. And happy birthday to Gracie Abrams. The That's So True singer turns 28 today. Mike Dubusky, ABC News.
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0: This is Hotline, presented by Salango Law on Metro News, the voice of West Virginia.

YMCA is just a starting line, for the true self blooms only when we find our purpose, what makes us tick below the surface. 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

0: from West Virginia's players in the win over Coastal Carolina on Saturday, and the breaking news about an added WVU player to the roster today. We assume. Details to come. Question of the day. ESPN launched 47 years ago today on September 7th, 1979. 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What is your all-time favorite ESPN memory, iconic catchphrase, or show that you grew up watching on the channel? Text your answers in 304-TALK, 304-304-8255, 304. I'm on Exit Weekly, WEEKLEY. John in Martinsburg with a great text. Dave, PTI, Around the Horn, and the Y2K ad that ended with Charlie Steiner. Coop, you remember the one with Charlie Steiner where he tied his tie around his head and said, follow me to freedom. That was pretty good stuff. Yeah, that John, that's a good one. All right. Keenan Cummings joins me now from WVSports.com. Keenan, how you doing today?
1: I'm doing well, Dave. How about yourself?
0: I'm doing fine. Hey, before we get into the snap counts and the questions that I have about that, what's your take on Ja'Cory Thomas from the Georgia Bulldogs coming to the WVU secondary? How soon do you think he can play? What's your reaction to this story today?
1: Yeah, I think it's an interesting one. You know, West Virginia's kind of diving and wading into the waters that it seems like everybody else in college football is doing now, getting some guys that – you know, was with a rookie camp with the Panthers. He has a lot of experience, and he's played in 45 games at Georgia. He started 8 games last year. He's played a lot of different positions, played free safety, strong safety, some nickel. So I think he's a guy that, you know, if you can add him, if you have a spot at this stage of the game, you can get him on your team, it's going to help. As far as when he'll play, I think he'll have to go through the acclimation period. Maybe as soon as this weekend, but probably by Virginia, I would imagine. You're going to have to get up to speed, that kind of thing. But I think that, overall, you know, there's not a lot of risk for West Virginia. I think it's a good veteran at a position where, you know, you can always need some more help in the secondary.
0: Yeah, I agree with that. And here's a situation also, if you're thinking, well, wait a minute, the roster's already set. There were a couple of open spots on this roster in case of a situation like this, correct?
1: Yes, I asked Rich that quite a bit, you know, throughout, you know, fall camp and the spring, you know, where they were at currently. He said they had one or two left, and I think that this is a good way to use it. Yeah, I don't think there's really a lot of bad, you know, bringing in an experienced guy at this stage of the game, because West Virginia needs help. You know, you can always use help at safety, and his versatility is going to open up some pathways too. You know, he's a guy that could play potentially 3 different positions depending on where they want to slot him.
0: All right, let's talk a little bit about the official snap counts that came out for West Virginia's win over Coastal Carolina, where, you know, Michael Hawkins got the start at quarterback. He took all 76 snaps. It's funny, too, because when you take a look at the snaps that the Mountaineers had in this particular game, you know, they were right on track for maybe 90 snaps in this game. And then in the second half, they really didn't get that many snaps. 46 of the 76 snaps West Virginia got came in the first half. Did you see enough of Michael Hawkins to have an opinion?
1: In some ways, yes, and in some ways, no. I think that you saw the athleticism. You saw the explosion. He's obviously very, very dynamic learning the football. It looks like he's kind of shot out of a rocket sometimes when he takes off. You know, very reminiscent of what you want to see at that quarterback position in Rich's offense. So you saw all that stuff. You didn't really see him throw vertically very much. I think that could have been by design. I think in the second half, they were determined to run the football, whether Coastal Carolina jumped out of the box or not. So I think that you want to see some more of that, but you did see him make some pretty good throws on third down. There was a sequence that really impressed me right before the 49-yard touchdown pass to Armani Weaver, where on 2 third downs, consecutive third downs, he was able to kind of just fire the ball in there and place it pretty much where his receiver could make a play and pick up first down. So I saw some encouraging things. I want to see some more. Obviously, it's only going to get tougher for West Virginia once they get into the meat of the schedule, but definitely some encouraging things to build on for Mike Hawkins.
0: So Cook ran the ball 30 times and Hawkins ran the ball 20 times. That's kind of a mind-bending 50 carries between those two guys. Yes. Do you think as we go through the season that might be the norm, not so much for Cook, but that Hawkins might get as many as 20 carries a game?
1: I think he's going to carry the football. How much, I think that'll really depend. But they're going to use the quarterback. They're going to play with 11. That's really what Rich wants to do. He's got the guy to do it. You know, he looked to hold up pretty well, you know, in the first game, took some hits, but really just kept churning. So.

0: I think you're going to see him carry the ball quite a bit. It would be, I don't know if you're going to see 20 times. I don't know if that's going to be possible, but I definitely think somewhere in that 10 to 15 a game.
1: Yeah, Saturday in the game, Hawkins only threw 5 passes after halftime for 19 yards. I think I would have liked to have seen him, get back in the pocket and maybe throw the ball a little bit more. His numbers throwing the ball were fine, but I'm just not ready to really give the guy his flowers as, a great quarterback when you throw for 130 yards in a game.
0: Yeah, it's really tough. That's kind of my concern. I don't want to call it a concern. That's not fair. But that's the thing I really want to see moving forward. I think if you ask Rich honestly, and he kind of addressed this, after the game, he would have liked to play some more players on offense too. Yeah, that was a closer game than maybe they wanted, but sometimes that's the nature of those things. They were able to get the win, but that's what I want to see. I want to see Mike throw the ball. I want to see them be able to kind of use these receivers we've heard a lot about. You saw glimpses at times. DJ Epps made a nice catch. Jaden Bray made another nice catch. Of course, I mentioned Amani Weaver, but you want to see him kind of use these guys and really open things up a little bit and not necessarily run the ball so much, being determined to run the football.
1: And we talked a little bit about Cook, and he was as good as advertised, had a long touchdown run, made defenders miss, seems durable. He's as good as advertised. I think Amari Latimer, we're going to see a lot more of him against Tennessee Martin this week, or at least I hope that we do.
0: Yeah, I was impressed with him. He only carried the ball 6 times, but ran really hard. A different running style. He's downhill, kind of just gets going. But I really like what he brings to the table. I liked him when West Virginia recruited him. I think he's a guy that was going to come in and make an impact. And it would really, really surprise me if you don't see him continue to develop a role in this backfield. I'm not necessarily ready to call it a 1-2 punch, but I think if you had another option, especially late in games, a big guy like that with as much talent as he has going downhill at you, that's tough.
1: I want to ask you also about the offensive line. Now, last year the offensive line really struggled. I don't have to tell you that. And fans were clamoring, like, let's see some other guys. And Rich was basically saying, hey, these are the best guys we've got, and we're running them out there every week. This was like your Iron 5 in the Coastal Carolina game. All 5 of these guys got every single snap.
0: Yeah, I was kind of surprised by that, just based off what Rich has said. Now, granted, again, some of that was due to what happened in the second half. I think if West Virginia pulls away, you see a lot more different people. But I do think, ideally, they want to try to get like 7 to 8 just because of the tempo they play with. But the 5 guys, I thought, held up pretty well. I mean, they were running into some tough situations. It's hard to open up holes when teams are junking up the box, but for the most part, I thought it was pretty good, a good building block moving forward. I want to see it, as it progresses. I thought Kevin Brown, as a true freshman, played pretty well, and that's not easy to do. Otherwise, I didn't see Hawkins under a ton of pressure. I think he only got sacked once, and they didn't give up a ton of pressure. They did a pretty good job in that front. I opened up holes in the run game, but I'm encouraged, but I want to see more. Kind of the theme of this conversation.
1: Yeah, I'm kind of with you on that. My only concern about it was that after halftime, when the team struggled as a whole, and I think the offensive line was there as well, they were so efficient on third down in the first half, but they were only 1 of 8 in the second half on third down. It really looked like they were having a hard time getting any offensive push against the front of Coastal. I mean, they were only averaging just over 2 yards a carry after halftime.
0: Yeah, I think I jinxed them, Dave. At halftime, I was bragging about how well they were on third down. They were 8 for 10 on third down. They kept it under 4 yards to go. And then the second half, it just completely reversed on me. Now, they still finished with a pretty nice number because of that first half, but you got to be able to run the football, especially in late game situations. I don't care what the other team's doing. You got to be able to move the sticks. And I know for a fact, you could just tell Rich was pretty much not pleased with that aspect, or with kind of what happened on defense as well.
1: We really don't have time to go through all the number of players that played on defense in the first game against Coastal Carolina. And on the defensive front, we saw a lot of different formations, which I was happy to see. I mean, people are saying things like, offensively, they were vanilla. They're trying to save things for the UVA game. We'll see if that's true or not. But I think we saw a lot of interesting things on defense in this game against Coastal.
0: And I agree with you. I love kind of Zach Alley's approach. He kind of makes it an opponent-by-opponent deal. He'll throw something out against one opponent, and then the next one, it will be completely different. And I like that ability to adapt. They came out, I think, was 4 down linemen to start.
1: Yep.
0: And so they did a lot of different things. Unfortunate what happened with the injury with Darius Wiley, and we'll see what comes out of that. But I thought they got pretty good play. It's always encouraging to me if your interior defensive linemen are forcing pressure, and that happened quite a bit in the game. So that's something to build on. You want to see, obviously, some things get kind of fixed with the coverage at the second and third levels. I think that will. But I liked what I saw out of the defensive line. I liked what I saw out of the variations as well.
1: Well, containment was a problem. When Bailey got to the outside, he was really effective. He threw for almost 300 yards passing in the second half of the game. The Chanticleers basically just abandoned the running game, and they were throwing on every down. But there are some concerns going forward in the secondary.
0: Yeah, it's got to get shored up. I think that's your biggest thing. Now, I do give Deuce Bailey a lot of credit. You know, the kid made some plays.
1: He did.
0: And he was able to extend, get out. I thought West Virginia did a good job getting pressure. They just couldn't get him down. And then once he got to the edge, they lost contain, and you know, that's usually a nightmare anyway. So I think that's got to – if you get there, you got to get guys down. That's first of all. Second of all, you got to be able to plaster in the back end. And, you know, this is kind of a conversation we dealt with last year. West Virginia was pretty effective stopping the run for the most part, but not so much the pass. And you kind of hope with what they've been able to bring in, you know, the different type of athletes they have, that it comes together for them.
1: So one of the things we were hoping for improvement this year would be creating turnovers. West Virginia was able to get two of those. Matt Sigg had a fumble recovery. Hopefully that's the first of many for him in the old Golden Blue. And from the special teams, man, it was so great to see kickoffs go through the end zone.
0: Oh, you are not kidding about that. I started a touchback counter on the first one, and I just kept it going throughout the whole game.
1: Yeah.
0: I just think it's nuts. I mean, they had 15 touchbacks as a team last year, and Jack Cassidy had 6 in the first game.
1: Yeah,
0: I think that deserves its flowers.
1: Yeah, he's a weapon, and made his field goal attempt as well. Keenan, thanks for jumping on with us to talk a little bit about West Virginia snap counts. I do appreciate it.
0: Anytime, Dave. Thank you.
1: All right, Keenan Cummings from WVSports.com on 3 in the Rivals Network after West Virginia's win. Perfect? No, but still a W. Still a W. All right, we'll take a break, and we'll open up the On This Date file when we come back.
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6: All right, welcome back to the show. Carl Lee will be here in the 5 o'clock hour to talk football and more. We'll also play In or Out. That'll be coming up at 5:25. Now, though, it is time to crack open the On This Date file. We will start with the birthdays, and we will start with the sports birthdays. We've got some good sports birthdays today. How about Eric Williams? Great offensive lineman for the Dallas Cowboys. Four-time Pro Bowler on three Super Bowl teams. 58 years old today. Jason Isringhausen. Remember that group of young arms the Mets thought would set them up for a decade? Izzy was one of them. He was a starter and then turned into a closer. Ended up having a pretty good career. 54 years old today. Mark Pryor of the Cubs was born in this date. Mark Pryor, 46 years old. One of my favorite basketball names. Pop Mensah-Bonsu having a birthday today. Long time in the NBA, played basketball at George Washington, 43 years old. Kevin Love. Kevin Love has been in the NBA for 16 years. He's 38 today, and there's talk he might be coming back to the T-Wolves. Donovan Mitchell of the Cavs, turning 30 years old today. Entertainment celebrities, Corbin Burnson. Arnie Becker on L.A. Law, 72 years old today. Gloria Gaynor, she will survive, 83. Ben Montinch, the keyboardist for Tom Petty and the Heartbreakers, 73 years old today. Shannon Elizabeth from the American Pie movies is 53. Evan Rachel Wood, 39 years old today. Leslie Jones, formerly of SNL, 59 years old. Birth anniversaries, pioneering rock and roll star Buddy Holly was born on this date in 1936. He died in a plane crash with Ritchie Valens and the Big Bopper on February 3rd, 1959 at the age of 82. Here is Buddy Holly on the Ed Sullivan Show, December 1st, 1957.
7: The crickets. Now, Texas boys, do it.

0: Death anniversaries today. Rock drummer Keith Moon of The Who died of a drug overdose on this date in 1978. He was only 32 years old. Here's Roger Daltrey on his bandmate Keith Moon.
1: He was completely eccentric. He was everything in excess. He could be the most sensitive, the most arrogant, the most gentle, the most aggressive. It was like walking through a minefield with him, blindfolded with a pair of hobnail boots at all times, because you never knew when he was going to go off in one direction or another.
0: Keith Moon died on this date in 1978 at the age of 32. On this date, World War II, 1940, the Nazis begin their aerial bombing campaign on England during the war, known as the Battle of Britain.
2: Here are a couple of scenes which prove how carefully RAF figures are compiled. The German plane falls into the sea. A hurricane, either the one who shot him down or another who witnessed the combat, circles over the spot to confirm that the German was a total loss. RAF figures are compiled in this way, with an independent witness besides the pilot who claimed the victim.
0: All right, there you go. So, and it's our the basis of our question of the day. On this date, 1979, Cable's entertainment and

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1: Now, here's another innovation on ESPN, and it's going to be a big part of our future. The Sports Center with George Grand. He'll have the latest on what's happening all around. George?
2: Thanks, Lee, and welcome everyone to the ESPN Sports Center. From this very desk, in the coming weeks and months, we'll be filling you in on the pulse of sporting activity, not only around the country, but around the world as well. If it takes an interview, we'll do it. If it takes play-by-play, we'll do it. If it takes commentary, we'll do that too. That's the way we'll function from the ESPN Sports Center. And we'll be filling you in on further updates as the broadcast progresses.
0: And our musical birthday to the break, Chrissy Hynde of the Pretenders is 75 today. The five things to know at 5 o'clock in sports are coming up next.

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2: Sports headlines at 5 o'clock, college football on a Labor Day Monday. SMU will be at Florida State tonight. Steelers, Mike McCarthy meeting the media. Steelers opening the season against the Falcons on Sunday. Uncommittal on whether Joey Porter Jr. will play on Sunday for the Steelers. This is Metro News, the voice of West Virginia.
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3: The victims come first. Lisa Brady, Fox News. That bottom line from federal safety investigators after yesterday's crash in Miami, where an Amazon cargo jet ran off a runway when it landed, smashing into cars. NTSB Chair Jennifer Homendy pausing at the start of a briefing.
4: And extend our deepest condolences to the families who lost loved ones in this terrible tragedy.
3: Extending that to the injured and their families, adding that investigators are deeply committed
4: to determine how this accident occurred, why it happened, with one goal in mind, safety. And that's to prevent it from happening again.
3: She says evidence collection is secondary to ongoing search and recovery efforts. The cargo plane's pilot and co-pilot were among those rescued by first responders. At least five people were killed, five others injured. Homendy says the flight data and cockpit voice recorders have been recovered and will be analyzed at NTSB headquarters, while her team will remain on the ground in Miami for several days. Two of the airport's four runways remain shut down. It's not clear yet when they can reopen as the investigators wait for full access to that plane. An attempted attack on a candidate for governor remains under investigation in Ohio, where an armed man charged at Democrat Amy Acton at a county fair yesterday.
5: Acton was not injured in this. Her security personnel, which was made up of Ohio State Highway Patrol, were able to stop this suspect, who's been identified as 38-year-old Patrick Havas. In addition to two handguns, police say he had on him a set of brass knuckles and a taser when he began pushing through a crowd that had gathered where Dr. Acton was speaking to supporters at the Democratic Party's tent.
3: Fox's Alexandria Hoff. Republican candidate Vivek Ramaswamy's campaign calling the violent incident unacceptable. Labor Day weekend kicking off the final push to the midterm elections in November. 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
10: At the news desk, I'm Alex Wiederspiel.
11: Renovations on the historic Waldo Hotel bring 90 market-rate apartments to downtown Clarksburg once completed. The seven-story building is more than 120 years old at this point, and the developer expects the project to be done by early 2028 at the latest. The building has been unused for roughly 40 years. A Harrison County man is facing charges accused of locking his 11-year-old son in a cage in his bedroom. 44-year-old Michael Edward Gibson of Clarksburg is charged with child abuse resulting in injury and child neglect creating substantial risk of death or serious injury. He's facing up to 20 years in prison if convicted. A community stepping up. Gilmer County Sheriff Donald Smokey Beelin is apparently battling pancreatic cancer. Beelin is the first black sheriff in the history of West Virginia. Organizers of an event in his honor are hoping to provide a safe way for folks to donate to his medical care. You can call 304-871-6855 if you're looking for information on donating. The family of the late Medal of Honor recipient Woody Williams is thrilled that the House of Representatives may create a spot on the National Mall to honor Williams. You can read much more about that in detail today at WVMetroNews.com. High school football power rankings will drop today. How far will Bridgeport fall after a 14-point loss to Quad A Martinsburg? Robert C. Byrd expects to move up in Class AAA after a thrilling win over Fairmont Senior. Plus, what will big wins and rivalry games mean in AA for Phillip Arbor, Doddridge County, and Lincoln? All that today at the high school sports section of WVMetroNews.com. Robert C. Byrd, Xavier Lloyd scored a hat trick as the Eagles took down University 8-0 in boys soccer. Meanwhile, Lindsay Callahan for Bridgeport scored a hat trick in the girls' soccer Bridgeport win over previously unbeaten Parkersburg 3-0 on Saturday. It was her second Hattie of the season.
10: At the news desk, I'm Alex Wiederspiel.
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11: Sunny today, high 80. Tonight, clear, low 58. Tuesday, mostly sunny, high 83. Tuesday night, cloudy, low 63. Wednesday, sunny, high 84. Thursday, maybe a thunderstorm, high 80. Friday, sunny and clear for the third week of high school football, high 77. That's your full forecast on 103.3 WKMZ.

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1: All right, welcome back to the show. It's 5:06 in West Virginia, and it's time to start the third and final hour of our program today, Metro News Hotline. Oh, yeah. Carl, do you recognize this?
2: This is new.
1: What's old is new.
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2: I did not know that.
1: This is the original theme. SportsCenter and ESPN is having their birthday today. They signed on the air September 7th, 1979 today. Ooh. So that was the, that was, Coop, I think that may have been like the first theme that they actually had of any type on the network.
3: Yeah.
1: It's still kind of effective, right?
3: Yeah, it's not bad. It does the job.
1: Yeah, it still gets it done. Carl, how you doing? Carl Lee, the former NFL All-Pro defensive back of the Vikings and the Saints, is here for the entire hour. How you doing today, Carl?
2: I am doing pretty good. I got no complaints.
1: It's Labor Day, right? So you're off.
2: Yep.
1: You got to love that.
2: That's true.
1: Unseasonably cool today.
2: Yes.
1: You know, kind of nice out there.
2: It's not too bad. I can't complain.
1: Yeah, we came on the air. It was about 84 degrees. So after what high school football went through on Friday night, and actually Thursday night for a couple of schools in West Virginia. Not too bad. Not too bad out there. Talking about ESPN. By the way, I did want to mention a couple things here. First of all, I mentioned the date, so that proves we're a live show, right? We're a live show. This is a lot of people are off today, but we are here. This is a live show. So we thank you folks for tuning in. And one thing about holidays, you know, we don't always get our regular listener pool. We know that. But what we do get is unique listeners, people right? who are tuning in for the very first time. So for those of you, don't hate me too much. The show gets better. Okay. But I also want to remind you that you can find our show as a podcast virtually on every platform. The best place to go, in my humble opinion, is just the website, wvmetronews.com. 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

0: 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And if you're watching on Facebook Live, on the YouTube channel, on the Metro News TV app, hope you're doing well. And thanks for tuning in. I appreciate it. Got a lot of stuff to get into in this particular hour. We, news continues. Even though it's a holiday, news continues. We've got the Metro News Power Index posted for week three of the West Virginia high school football season. We'll get into that in just a little bit. But I did want to launch and give you a couple more details. We've been talking about the ESPN anniversary today, and I want to give you a couple more details on this. ESPN launched 47 years ago on this date. The launch became a turning point in TV, remaking sports broadcasting, changing how fans follow games, and helped create the enormous industry that now surrounds sports media. When ESPN signed on the air in 1979, they were initially only in 1.4 million homes. That would grow to almost 100 million homes at the peak. Would you like to guess, Carl, what the first ever live sports event was on ESPN in 1979?
1: I have no clue.
0: Coop, would you like to guess that? The first ever live event on ESPN? You think about the NFL and Major League Baseball and
2: what
0: hockey.
2: What was the first ever live event?
0: The first live event.
2: Oh, horse racing.
0: Good guess. Slow pitch softball.
2: Okay.
0: Slow pitch softball was the first live event they ever had. And by the mid-80s, they got the rights to NFL games. I don't know if you remember, Carl, but when ESPN got the NFL, it's like, wow, they've arrived.
1: Yeah.
0: You know, it's like, wow, they've got the NFL. I mean, remember the first time they had an NFL preseason game? It's like, wow, this is kind of exciting. So they got that in the 80s, and then the NCAA tournament, which they eventually lost, Major League Baseball. Then the channel was acquired by ABC in 1887, and then later by Disney in 1996, and that's where they basically are. So here's the question of the day, and it's sponsored by Selango Law. What is your all-time favorite ESPN memory, iconic catchphrase, or show that you grew up watching on the channel? What's your all-time favorite ESPN memory, iconic catchphrase, or show that you grew up watching? To respond, text those in. 304-TALK, 304-304-8255, 304. You can tweet me. I'm on Exit Weekly, W-E-E-K-L-E-Y. One word, three E's, W-E-E-K-L-E-Y. Jennings sent a good one in. He says, Dave, I got two. The This Is SportsCenter commercials is one. And then the night of the Miami of Ohio coaching staff vandalizing the Marshall press box at the stadium. And on the field after Marshall beat them at the Joan in 2002. That was the lead story on SportsCenter that night. Wow. That was a crazy night. That was a crazy night in 2002. The main ESPN college football broadcasting team at the time was, let's see, Mike Gottfried. Oh, I'm trying to, Ron Franklin. Ron Franklin was the play-by-play guy. He was from Houston. And Mike Gottfried coached multiple schools, including Pitt. For a while, they were the main broadcasting team. Byron Leftwich did not play in that game. He was injured. Coop, remember that game? Because Byron was on the sidelines on crutches. So Stan Hill, quarterback Marshall that night, they got down to the end of the game, and they're driving to the facilities building end, and Miami thinks they've stopped Marshall, and Josh Davis is in the right corner of the end zone, and a late interference penalty is called. That's when things got really crazy. Hill scores a touchdown. They win the game. That's when the visitors' coaches' box got trashed by Miami's coaches. John Wofford got arrested, the defensive coordinator. He's still coaching high school ball up in Ohio. And that was the lead on SportsCenter.
1: That sounds
0: pretty good call. That's a pretty good call, Jennings. Good call there. So we have some other responses, too. We'll get into that in a little bit. I want to ask you about your college football weekend, Carl. What did you think of West Virginia's win against Coastal Carolina? What did you think?
1: Well, I always look at the first week. First games are usually typically money games that somebody's making the money. The better team is paying the lesser team. So I don't know if there's anything that you can really get out of those particular games unless the money team that's paying is struggling to win the game. So if that's the case, then that's a bad scenario for the future of the season.
0: Well, that kind of came down to what happened at Michigan, right? With the Western Michigan-Michigan game.
1: Yes.
0: Where you get that phantom second put back on the clock.
1: Yes.
0: And it seems pretty unbelievable that in 2026 we can't get all these clocks synced up together, you know? So, but I wanted to ask you about that specifically, about Hail Mary passes and defending them. Because, man, in your NFL career, your college career, you probably have defended literally triple digits of Hail Mary passes. So take me through what's a defensive back thinking about on a Hail Mary pass?
1: The first thought that you're thinking is you're hoping that it's, because you know where the ball's going, right? I mean, they set the receivers on one side. You know they're going to throw it. You're going to be playing deep. All the coaches are yelling, get back, stay as deep as the as anybody else. So you have to be deeper than the receiver, and you're thinking that you're going to get the tip because somebody's going to try to – some kind of way the ball's going to get bounced around, and you're hoping to get an interception. But the coaches are like on the other side or on the sideline saying, knock the ball down. But every DB is actually trying to steal and get that interception at the end of the game to kind of, quote, get the game-winning ball. And when you do that, a lot of times you can get yourself in really, really bad shape because what will happen is it's tipped and you're trying to catch it and the ball ends up finding the receiver's hand and he's catching it and now it's an ugly situation.
0: But isn't that difficult for a defender when you hear a phrase like, knock it down? I mean, yes. I'm in the stands, I'm like, knock that thing down. But when you're out on the field and you're thinking, man, I can catch this ball.
1: Yes. And it's in the air. You're watching it from the quarterback's hand, and you're seeing it. It's just floating up there. You're like, oh man, I can get this one. And everything that you've been taught leaves your mind because you actually truly want to catch the ball.
0: But it's a chaotic situation.
1: It is a chaotic,
0: right?
1: Yes.
0: I mean, I'm thinking when you were playing, you probably faced some QBs. Well, you played against Marino.
1: Yeah.
0: So I don't know if Marino ever threw a Hail Mary pass in a game that you played. But we're talking about the one that got thrown in that Miami game. The QB in college ball threw it like 60 yards.
1: Yeah.
0: Okay. So what do you, I mean, when you're seeing, when you're a defender in a Hail Mary play, the ball is just up in the air forever.
1: It's slow motion. It just feels like slow motion. You're just watching it. I mean, because as soon as it gets to the peak, you can find it. Okay? And once you find it, you're following it all the way down to the scramble that is knocking it down, trying to catch it. All the different guys, because you're probably going to have maybe two or three receivers there and maybe four or five defensive backs, and everybody's right there.
0: Yeah, that's not a normal play.
1: No, right? It is not.
0: Because normally you're guarding one guy, yes. You got one-on-one coverage.
1: Yep.
0: Suddenly this ball is hanging up there. You don't know where you are on the field, where your teammates are on the field, and how many receivers are in the picture.
1: It's a scary situation. I'll use this term, you play that off because you're thinking like, man, maybe I can get an interception. And both sides of those are wrong because it's not what you're taught. You know, it's simple. Jump, knock the ball down. It's like spiking the ball down. Nobody should be putting hands up to try to catch it but the receiver, and we should all be around him trying to knock that thing down. But it's just too enticing.
0: Listen, the story from the weekend is the phantom second put back on the clock. Okay.
1: Yes.
0: And I'm watching this live and I'm like, man, I don't like where this is going. And then you see Michigan score touchdown. And to be fair, if the roles had been reversed and Western Michigan had been trying to throw a Hail Mary pass into the end zone against Michigan on the road, you think they're getting another shot at that?
1: No.
0: Absolutely not,
1: no.
0: Right?
1: No.
0: Absolutely not. But the thing is, they still should have stopped it. Okay, they still should not have allowed Michigan to catch that ball.
1: Yes, the chances of that type of ball being caught, the majority of that time is usually it's going to be knocked down.

0: And so, as bad as the call was, I think the play was even worse. I mean, you had all the options to make sure that they don't catch that ball.
1: Yeah, I'm not done on this, by the way. I'm not done. Let's take a break. We'll play some in or out. We'll revisit this a little later. Stay tuned.
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1: All right, welcome back to the show. Carl and I were talking about quarterbacks in the break. It reminds me that, hey, for those of you who are in our Hotline Listener NFL Fantasy League, our draft is tomorrow night at 7:30. 7:30, so be aware of that. Hotline Listener League Fantasy Draft is tomorrow night at 7:30 with the NFL kickoff on Wednesday this year.
13: Ooh. That's crazy, right?
1: And then the game in Australia is on Thursday night. All right, time to play in or out. Every day at this time, we focus on the stuff you talk about at the office. We call it in or out to set up a simple three categories: food or beverage, gut reaction. Finally, this one's about a celebrity, the topics of which change daily. Let's get started with food or beverage. Coop, are you ready? This is a good one for you.
13: Yeah, I'm ready, man. Let's do it.
1: All right, Jimmy John's. Through today at Jimmy John's, JJ Rewards members can buy one 8-inch toasted or favorite sandwich and get one free using the code TOASTED. All right. Jimmy John's BOGO today, in or out?
13: Man, I have to admit, they have they rolled out that $5.99 deal, I think, a couple weeks ago for some of their classic sandwiches. I took advantage of that a couple times. I had stopped going to Jimmy John's until they rolled out these toasted sandwiches. I really like those. I'm going to be in.
1: All right. What do you get? What kind of toast did you get?
13: Let's see. I really like their gyro when they had that. I really like their Italian to put that together. And I usually make some sort of Cubano, edit it, and make it on my own.
1: Okay. Okay. Carl, Jimmy John's is downtown Charleston. And there's one in Kanawha City, right, Coop? Is that the one you go to? Or
13: yeah, if I'm home, or okay. Usually I eat it at work, though. Yeah.
1: But you don't leave the SoChaz area very, very often, Carl. So I'm not sure what your take is on Jimmy John's and toasted sandwiches in or out.
0: I've not even been there. And so I'll be in just because of Coop. See, say it's something's
13: we're
0: good.
13: We're going to have to get
0: it.
13: Carl a Jimmy John's sandwich at some point. That's as easy as it gets.
1: But you. But wait a minute. Now, isn't that something? That's kind of the benefit for me of doing a show 100 or more times with a guest. I know where he lives. I know he's not very close to Jimmy John's, so I can pretty much guess his answer. True. But he did go in. He did go in. You know, I'm not a Jimmy John's JJ Reward member, but maybe I should be. I'm going to be in. Gut reaction is next. New York couple is putting their dog designed estate on the market after spending nearly $2 million to transform it for their bearded collie Buster. Howard and Susan Rubin, both 77, purchased this property in 2019 for $1.8 million, relocating from Boca Raton. And they bought this 5,000 square foot mid-century modern home and nicknamed it Buster's Retreat. It sits on 2.76 acres, features special pool shelves, artificial turf, a fenced playground, heat-deflecting pool decking, and strategically placed shade trees. The husband says, quote, "We never use it. It's Buster's," unquote. Coop, a multi-million dollar home tricked out for a dog. In or out?
13: Okay, so 10 years ago when they were in their late 60s, then they moved from Florida, and they bought this house and turned it into like their pet dog's thing or whatever.
1: And now they're moving back to Boca. That's the plan.
13: Yeah, man. It's one of those things you're like, could you have picked a family and gave them a house or something? You know, did it have to be a dog? I don't know. I mean, I love our animals, but I feel like that we go a little bit above and beyond on occasion. That being said, their life, their money, their house. Do what you want with it, man. So,
1: Sure,
13: why not?
1: Gonna be in. Carl, a multi-million dollar home tricked out for a dog. In or out?
0: I love dogs. I don't know, though, if I could make my home conducive for it compared to me. But I'm going to be in.
1: You're going to be in?
0: Yes, I'm going to be in.
1: Okay. I love you guys. I can't get with this. I cannot get with this. Not even a little bit. Not a multi-million dollar home that you might have to sell at some point in the future that's tricked out for your pet.
13: You know, I was in the mortgage industry for a while, and so I've read more appraisals than I care to ever. And I keep on thinking, what's the comps, man? What's the comps? Where are you finding your comparable sales to this dog luxury house? Where are you finding that in the neighborhood?
1: Can't get with that at all. All right, finally, this one's about a celebrity. Oh, the Steelers play the Falcons this weekend, and Tua was named as the starting quarterback for Atlanta today. So he was benched last year when the Steelers played them on Monday night in December when he was with the Dolphins. And Tua really hasn't played that great in the preseason, but apparently played better than Penix. Penix isn't even going to dress for this game. He's like on he's not going to dress. Tua, Coop.
13: I thought Hawk Tua had a better chance of starting than Tua this weekend. I don't have any real issue with him. Like, we thought he was going to be this guy, and he was over there with that Miami team for a while that was scoring all kinds of points for that one season. And it was like, oh, look at Tua. And he's basically done nothing since then. So I don't have an issue with him. I guess I'm slightly in, but I'm very apathetic. I don't really care what he does.
14: Carl, Tua, in or out?
0: I'm not sure that the system is going to be set for him. I don't think that they are going to take the time to say, okay, let's see what's best for him. And if it's not best for him, I don't think he's going to perform well. So I'm going to be out.
14: Yeah, of course you are. You're a former defensive back. But I think you're on the right track. I'm going to be out on Tua as well. By the way, I got a great Falcons question for you, Coop, when we come back.
13: Me? Falcons?
14: Yeah, for you, Falcons. All right, we'll take a break. This is Metro News, the voice of West Virginia.
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15: West Virginia Metro News. I'm Jack Carlson. Martinsburg Police Chief Aaron Gibbons says the city has no interest in bringing Flock surveillance cameras to the area.
16: Flock's been out for quite a while, and we have zero interest whatsoever in knowing where law-abiding citizens are going on a day-to-day basis. We have zero interest whatsoever.
15: Gibbons says the camera systems the city uses are not like Flock. West Virginia Secretary of State Chris Warner says young entrepreneurship is on the rise.
17: Last month alone, we had over 98 young entrepreneurs used our business fee waiver program for being young entrepreneurs, a program we worked with the legislature on to make sure that they paid no registration fees.
15: You can read more at WVMetroNews.com. A class action lawsuit has been filed against Brook High School principal Eric James and the County Board of Education after hidden cameras were found in the school. James remains behind bars. From the Metro News Anchor Desk, I'm Jack Carlson.
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14: All right, welcome back. 26 minutes till the hour. Carl Lee is with us until 6, talking mostly about football. Coop, here's my question for you. Here's my question for you about the Atlanta Falcons.
13: Okay.
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0: Virginia's playing WVU the following week.
1: What am I supposed to be coming up with?
0: You're supposed to be coming up with any of the six opening day quarterbacks for the Atlanta Falcons for the last half dozen seasons. They've had a different starting quarterback for each of the last 6 years.
2: Wow.
0: I'll give you this, and Carl, you... Carl could be your phone-a-friend, Coop.
1: Okay, all right.
0: One of them is relatively easy. One of them is relatively easy. He played a long time for the Falcons. Would you like to? Would you like to try and guess one?
2: I can't.
1: Last 6 years?
0: You. Yes, in the last 6 years.
1: Man, I don't know.
0: Matt Ryan.
1: Oh, okay.
0: Matty Ice. Matty Ice is one.
1: He's been playing within 6 years? Man, my...
0: 2021.
1: My time
0: 2021.
1: Real messed up, man.
0: So here
1: real
0: you go. Up. Here are the last six different starting quarterbacks to begin a season for the Atlanta Falcons. Matt Ryan in 2021. Marcus Mariota in 2022. Ooh. Desmond Ridder. Remember him? From 2020.
1: No.
0: Well, he played at Cincinnati. Kirk Cousins. In 2024.
1: Now, see, I almost guessed him, but I didn't want to make Carl mad.
0: Yeah, Carl didn't like Kirk Cousins.
1: I was afraid he might get mad.
0: Yeah, Carl's a hater on Kirk Cousins. 2024. Michael Penix Jr. started last year, started the opening game, and Tua's going to start Sunday against the Steelers. So there you go. 6 years in a row, the Falcons have had a different starting quarterback.
1: If Tua married Tua, would she be Tua?
0: I know. That's great.
2: So can I ask a question?
0: Sure.
2: All right. So you've gone 6 years and you've had a new quarterback every single year. Is that the quarterback or is that the organization?
0: Oh, man. It's got to be the organization.
2: See, to me, that can't be because there are great quarterbacks playing everywhere in the league. And if you get one and you get one that does not do what you want him to do, the system that you have, and you cut him because he's not doing what you're doing, whose fault is that? That's your fault. You drafted him and you want him to be mobile, but he's not. And your system requires a mobile quarterback. How do you make that mistake?
0: When you look at Atlanta's situation, the problem has been not 6 years ago. It's been the last five. I mean, Matt Ryan was a very competent player and played for the Falcons for many, many years. They just have not been able to replace him, although they have attempted to with high draft picks, a lot of them.
2: Maybe the quarterbacks that they get are great, good, but they can't do the same system. You at some point, you as the coordinator, you as the head coach, you have to kind of change to fit the player.
0: Well, one of the just to push back on that, it looks like they just made a lot of bad decisions. Okay, Mariota has been serviceable, but not great. Desmond Ridder probably working at Target right now. Michael Penix, we don't know what's going to happen with him. Tua, his head's bounced against the turf a lot. You don't know what's going to happen. I got another question for you, Carl, as a former coach. So I'm watching the game the other night, Baylor and Auburn. Really good game. Mm-hmm. Really, really good game. Baylor, the game is in Atlanta. It's a neutral site game, quote-unquote neutral site,
2: right.
0: But Auburn was one of the teams, okay?
2: Right.
0: Neutral site game. You get down to the end of the game. Baylor gets to within a point of Auburn. They have the option with 9 seconds to go in the game to kick an extra point, to send it to overtime, or go for two. They go for two, a flip pass out into the flat. The player is brought down literally inches from the goal line, and Baylor loses the game 17-16 to Auburn. As a coach, how do you feel about that decision to go for two? I mean, every situation is a little bit different, but Baylor, we're at the end of the second half of the game. It's a neutral site game. You're a slight underdog to Baylor, mm-hmm. but not a lot.
2: Right,
0: I mean,
2: right.
0: you're an underdog by about a touchdown or whatever. The decision to try to win the game on that play as opposed to going into overtime.
2: I think I don't have any problem with it. I really don't have that. A problem with trying to win the game. And it's terrible when you lose it.

0: You know, if whatever the call that you make that does not work, it looks ugly. But on the other side of it, if you're going to play the game, you got to go. To me, I feel like going after a win, the consequences are what they are. You could win it or lose it, but your effort is trying to win it.
1: You know, I agree with that. You know, I used to play the other side, but maybe as I'm getting older, I'm just feeling more devil may care about these types of sport questions. It just seems like you have put Auburn on its heels. Mm-hmm. You have just scored mm-hmm. a touchdown. You're at the very end of the game. You feel like you've got a good quarterback, and you think you got one good play that can get that 2 point. Why not go for it? Because if you kick and force a game to go into overtime, think about all the things that essentially have to line up that are outside of your control. You don't know who's going to win the toss.
0: Right.
1: You know your opponent is definitely going to get a chance at the ball.
0: Right.
1: Mm-hmm. You're going to have to. There's a whole bunch of stuff that you're going to have to do to extend this game and win it, as opposed to like, you know what, we got to play. I think we can pick up 2 yards.
0: And I like the conversation that you just had about you got to like the chances of that team that you know is better, or people are saying is better. You're not sure that you can stop them. You're not sure that you can do these kinds of things. You have to go and take the best shot for you that you can. You can't just, you know, I don't know, just I think that's just the right choice.
1: Yeah, there's other factors as well.
0: Yes.
1: The coach of Baylor, Dave Aranda's got 9 lives. We don't know. He's been on the hot seat for literally years, it seems like, at Baylor. But you can't allow those types of things to get into your decision-making process in football. If you're on the sidelines and you've got to make a call like that, you can't be thinking, wow, what are the fans in Waco going to think if we don't make it?
0: What's management going to think?
1: What's going to be in the paper on Sunday morning? Yes. Man, if you get into that kind of stuff, you might as well just quit your job.
0: Right. And you have to be you. And if you're that gambler, gamble.
1: Yeah. So we're in agreement on that. We're in agreement on that. Coop, you got a thought on this about going for two rather than taking a thing into overtime if you're Baylor against Auburn?
2: Yeah, I mean, I think I generally agree. Like, if you got a team that's supposed to have your number on the ropes, I think you have to take your shot. How often do the teams play it safe there, and then they get railroaded in overtime or whatever it might be? Like, all the luck runs out. Doesn't happen every time, but you see it happen a lot. You know, the small team keeps the big team down, and then it gets pushed into overtime, and then suddenly, you know, the team that was favored to win wins easily in overtime. You know, so I think that if you have your shot and you have the ability to take it there, that's a meaningful win if you're able to get it. So I think that you take your shot.
1: What about the confidence factor, too? I mean, Baylor went out and spent a lot of big money to get Langway to be their quarterback, and then you get into a situation like this in a high-profile game against a really good team in a neutral site situation at the beginning of the year. You're thinking, if not now, when? I mean, why did you buy this guy if you weren't going to put him in this position to get 6 feet?
0: Yes.
1: You know, to get 6 feet. Let me do the power rankings for Metro News. West Virginia High School football for week number three. In Quad A, Martinsburg is number one after they won at Bridgeport last Friday night. You could have watched it on the Metro News channel. And by the way, it's archived there if you want to watch it again. It's also on YouTube as well. Morgantown, University, GW, and Huntington round out the top five. 6 through 10, this is Quad A. Spring Mills, Beckley Woodrow Wilson, Cabell Midland, Wheeling Park, and Washington. In AAA, Bridgeport, how about this? Bridgeport remains number one despite the fact they lost to Martinsburg. You know, I don't know how many instances there are in the history of the power rankings that indicate that you would stay number one. Well, where Bridgeport was got the majority of the first place votes in the first couple of weeks. This week they only get 11, but they are number one, followed by Princeton, Hoover, South Charleston, and number four, North Marion 5, 6 through 10, RCB, Spring Valley, Chapmanville, Kaiser, and John Marshall. In West Virginia Class AA, Frankfort's number one, and they are undefeated. They are a unanimous number one, 20 first place votes, followed by Independence, Roane County, Bluefield, and Mingo Central in the top five. Phillip Barber, Williamstown, James Monroe, Clay Battelle, and Logan round out the top 10. Finally, in single A, and these are

0: are the power rankings for week number three at Metro News. 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Wheeling Central, number one, followed by Cameron, East Hardy, Wahama, Pendleton County in the top five. 6 through 10, Greenbrier West, St. Mary's, Sherman, Meadowbridge, and Calhoun County. Let's take a quick break. We're coming back with more in a moment.
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0: All right, welcome back to the show. So WVU won its season opening game on Saturday at the stadium against Coastal Carolina. There were some good things in the game, 31-24. Cam Cook for West Virginia, he looks like he's as good as advertised. First handoff of the game, he took it to the house, 72 yards. He had 29 more carries in the game. 30 carries, 4.7 yards per tote, 142 yards and two touchdowns. Michael Hawkins, the quarterback for West Virginia, carried the ball 20 times. So, Carl, of the 61 rushes in the game, Cook and Hawkins had 50.
6: Wow.
0: That's a lot.
6: that's a bunch.
0: That's a lot, right? So they'll be talking more about this game, surely, on Sportsline tonight. One other thing about the game, or the news today, On3 reporting that WVU has added former Georgia Bulldogs safety transfer Ja'Cory Thomas. He's one of these players who's in this situation who thought he didn't have a fifth year of eligibility, but lo and behold, he does. He was in the mini camp of the Carolina Panthers, but did not sign a pro contract. So he is coming to the WVU secondary, which frankly could use a little help after Coastal Carolina's QB threw for almost 300 yards in the second half alone of the game on Saturday. Question is, and we'll probably get more details on this from Rich Rodriguez tomorrow in his regular media availability, like, wow, what NCAA hoops does this young guy have to jump through before he joins the team? Could he potentially play this Saturday at home against Tennessee Martin, or will he more likely play against Virginia, or will he have to sit out until the Big 12 regular season begins? We'll find more out about this situation tomorrow. West Virginia has, obviously, a spot on its current roster, or they would not have brought him aboard.
6: Right.
0: So I've got questions. I got a few questions. I did want to ask you, though, about to double back to how we started the hour on the Hail Mary. I promised we'd go back to that. So between high school at South Charleston, college at Marshall, and in the NFL with the Vikings and the Saints, were you ever the victim of a Hail Mary touchdown pass?
16: Not that I can remember, but there were, I would say there were more than, which doesn't sound like a lot, but probably more than five times probably being lined up in that situation and it actually be the ball being thrown. But I'm pretty comfortable in saying that I don't think I've ever got, I was never on the bad side of that.
0: Never on the bad side of
16: no.
0: that. Okay, what about in your career as the coach at West Virginia State or South Charleston High? Were you ever a victim of a Hail Mary touchdown?
16: I don't think that we even had one. And part of that, we might not have been winning.
0: Well, that's part of it, too.
16: Yeah, that's part of it, too. So I don't think we had one at either place.
0: And technically, you can have a Hail Mary touchdown pass at the end of the first half as
16: you
0: well.
16: You could. Yes,
0: right?
16: You absolutely could.
0: But
16: yes,
0: you think
16: yes.
0: you are unscathed in this category.
16: I think I am unscathed in it.
0: Coop, do we need to strap Carl down for a lie detector test on that?
6: Or,
0: you buying that?
6: Carl's a straight shooter. You can trust him.
0: Can I believe him on that? Okay.
6: I think so.
0: All right. To be continued. Major League Baseball today. Coop, how you feeling about the Reds on the West Coast tonight against the Dodgers?
6: Who knows, man? This weirdo Reds. Yeah, but you see, they might get sold.
0: Yeah, I see. There's chatter.
6: There's chatter about the Reds being sold.
16: Wow,
6: it's exciting until it's not.
0: That's right. Well, Burns goes for win number 16 tonight.
6: Yeah, we'll see how many innings though.
0: And Ohtani, the word is he's going to be back for the Dodgers tonight.
6: Great. Actually, I like watching Ohtani.
0: I do too. Yeah, he's pretty excellent. The O's beat the Guardians, so they snap their 7-game losing streak today in Baltimore, 6-4. The Nationals are playing the Padres. I tell you, the Nationals could give my Pirates a little help here. You know, I'm just saying. The Padres, though, lead this game 1-0. They're in the top of the third. And as you might imagine, there's a ton of Major League Baseball on this Labor Day. The Phillies blank the Braves.

0: in a very quickly played game in Philadelphia today, 1-0. The Mets won in Miami against the Marlins, 9-4. Red Sox at the Fens beat the Angels, 5-2. I mentioned the O's, a win over the Guardians today, 6-4. The Royals lose to the Diamondbacks. Arizona continues to win in 10 innings, 5-4 the final. The Brewers beat the Cubs, 4-3 this afternoon. And the Tigers, a winner over Minnesota this afternoon, 5-4. All right, Carl, thanks for coming in.
1: Thanks for having me.
0: Great to see you. You're a good sport. Let's take a break, and we'll wrap it up for the day in just a moment.
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0: All right, folks, that's going to do it for the show today. We thank you so much for listening and sending your answers to our question of the day and more. Stay tuned for the news at the top of the hour. Sportsline is on the other side. My name is Dave Weekly. I will talk to you tomorrow, beginning at 3:06, right here on Metro News, the voice of West Virginia.

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1: Investigation. I'm Paul Stevens, Fox News. An Amazon cargo plane remains wrecked after barreling off the runway at Miami International Airport on Sunday. At least five people killed. The NTSB chairman giving an update earlier today.
2: The National Transportation Safety Board is in Florida to examine the wreckage and start its effort to find out what caused the accident. Board Chair Jennifer Homendy said data collection has begun at a scene she could only describe as extensive.
3: You can see airbags, they're surrounding airbags. You can see components from vehicles, both passenger vehicles and the aircraft itself.
2: The process ahead will look at the plane's history, pilot experience, and weather, among other factors. The flight data and cockpit voice recorders have been recovered. Those devices will be processed at the NTSB's Washington headquarters. Gernal Scott, Fox News.
1: And it turns out that plane involved in the accident was originally a passenger jet. It flew for several airlines before being converted to a cargo plane in 2015. The Pacific Ocean spawning several hurricane and tropical systems this season. The latest powerful storm, Hurricane Lowell, is expected to impact some of the Hawaiian Islands.
4: Hurricane Lowell is on final approach to its brush with the westernmost Hawaiian Islands. A hurricane warning is in effect for Kauai County. That means hurricane conditions are expected on Kauai or the nearby islands later tonight. The peak impacts are due around midnight Hawaii time and continuing into the overnight hours. Very heavy rain is forecast too, up to 14 inches on Kauai. That could cause mudslides and flash flooding. The same on the big island that was so hard hit by Hurricane Lala earlier this year. In Miami, I'm Brian Norcross, Fox Weather.
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10: Good afternoon. From the WKMZ News Desk, I'm Alex Wiederspiel. A hotel concept aiming to take advantage of growing travel sports tourism industry could take root in Bridgeport. City Council there signed off on the proposed Clutch House Travel Sports Hotel and Gymnasium at Charles Point with the goal to have a facility open by 2027. You can read much more in detail today at WVMetroNews.com. WVU hospitals in West Virginia United Health System are now named in a class action lawsuit over the hidden cameras found in staff bathrooms at Ruby Memorial Hospital earlier this year. An employee at the hospital is one of the plaintiffs. The suit argues that the defendants failed to protect employees. Former doctor there, Lance Parks, is accused in the case, facing 8 misdemeanor counts of invasion of privacy and a felony count of exhibiting and distributing computer-generated child pornography. Detectives with the Morgantown Police Department are investigating a hit-and-run that involved a pedestrian Friday morning. Police say 23-year-old Anthony Lee had to be treated at Ruby Memorial Hospital, but his injuries are not considered life-threatening. The WVU student was apparently hit by a 1990s model Buick LeSabre. Police are asking anyone with any information to contact them in Morgantown at 304-284-7454. That's a wrap on the 47th Annual Italian Heritage Festival, as thousands were in Clarksburg this weekend despite the heavy rains Saturday morning that delayed the parade by about an hour. High school football power rankings will drop today. How far will Bridgeport fall after a 14-point loss to Quanah Martinsburg? Robert C. Burdick's

0: expects to move up in Class AAA after a thrilling win over Fairmont Senior. Plus, what will big wins and rivalry games mean in AA for Phillip Arbor, Doddridge County, and Lincoln? All that today at the High School Sports section of WVMetroNews.com. 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
1: Hi, this is Travis Jones, the voice of the Bridgeport Indians. 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
0: Sunny today, high 80. Tonight, clear, low 58. Tuesday, mostly sunny, high 83. Tuesday night, cloudy, low 63. Wednesday, sunny, high 84. Thursday, maybe a thunderstorm, high 80. Friday, sunny and clear for the third week of high school football, high 77. That's your full forecast on 103.3 WKMZ.
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3: 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We're inside the Health Plan Studios. Kyle Wiggs, Greg Hunter, Brad Howe, all assembled to begin the week. Good evening, gentlemen.
4: Hello, guys.
5: How's everyone?
3: Well, it's another game week. UT Martin coming up, but we'll spend today looking back and talking a lot about the opener against Coastal Carolina. As we mentioned, the text line is open, 304-TALK-304. There's a significant amount of news today that we'll get into. First and foremost, welcome Cam Cook to the program. If you haven't heard, he led the nation in rushing last year. And in his Mountaineer debut, he was West Virginia's best offensive player with 142 net rushing yards and 2 touchdowns. He was named co-offensive player of the week in the Big 12 Conference. So congratulations to Cam Cook. Welcome aboard. Keep it going. That's one bit of significant news. Another bit of news breaking today is that West Virginia has made an addition to the roster in the form of former Georgia safety Ja'Cory Thomas. Thomas, 6 foot, 205 pounds, thought he was finished, went to an NFL rookie minicamp, but later retained an extra year of eligibility, put himself in the portal, and guys, it looks like he will be the newest Mountaineer.
6: Yeah, we'll have to see, because if I understand correctly, there's still a court hearing coming up for him. He's operating under a temporary restraining order right now, so he's, yeah, technically eligible right this second, but still is going to have to clear the court case in the hopes that it doesn't go against him when that comes up here before it happens. It's also interesting, guys, because of one of Rich's comments here recently about no NFL, didn't want to take any NFL players, doesn't think teams should be doing it, and the Big 12 rule that is in place that you're not taking NFL players. I think this is a technicality here because he did not sign
3: an NFL contract.
6: Rookie. He was in a mini camp, but he did not sign an NFL contract, so that may clear the way there to pass through that Big 12 net that was put up last week.
3: Well, the next logical question is, how much does this have to do with how the defensive backs performed on Saturday?
6: Well, it's not a direct result. This has been in the works here trying to get it done. Now, certainly there's no doubt the defense could use some help. I think, again, guys, I would caution everybody still. How much can you get help from a player that wasn't here all spring, all summer, and you may be inserting him in at some point? Who knows how soon that can happen? But there's no doubt it's one of those. I would think, guys, this is looked at as a low risk type of situation, right? You know, you need some help on defense. You've needed some help on defense the whole time. If this is the guy that can help you, he started 8 games at Georgia, you try and mix him into the lineup there. So I think that's what's happening here.
4: Yeah, it didn't. I don't think it had any impact on what happened Saturday, because this was in the works, as you were saying. I think the one that could help you more was a guy who was on the sidelines but wasn't dressed Saturday, and we'll have to see what the ultimate status is of Jason Chambers. Mm-hmm. I mean, he's worked in this defense, been here for a while now, because he played last year, started all the games last year at corner, and can he help you? Again, you know, he's still awaiting final approval from the court system, but he has been with West Virginia. He was at the game Saturday, just was not dressed.
6: I think the timing of that one's going to be more problematic, because the former Georgia player's hearing, I believe, is coming up sooner than what Chambers' suit is going to be. So by the time that gets done, if it's even approved, that's certainly further down the line, and you've missed a few of these games. So for the most part, you're going to have what you have on your roster. Can you add a couple of additions that may help for some plays? Potentially, sure.
3: So again, wrapping up the Coastal Carolina victory, the fact that West Virginia dominated the first half, Coastal Carolina makes a run in the second half, final 31-24. It was a situation, guys, where it really didn't seem like that game was you were any risk of losing that contest ultimately, but still, people not pleased with obviously a one score effort against Coastal Carolina.
6: I think there's a little bit of a lot that went on during that game, in my opinion. First of all, you're right, Kyle. Your win probability never dipped below 96%. Mm-hmm. Even at the end of the game, still with 15 plays to go, it was at 99%. So you weren't in jeopardy of losing, there's no doubt. The first half, let's talk about the first half for a second, because I walked away from that, Greg, being extremely impressed with a couple areas. Cook was what we thought he was, right? Takes mm-hmm. that first carry and whips it off. The line was clearly improved, although there's some work that has to be done there, sure. But which you would expect in game one when this group's working together. But I was impressed. What I really walked away with, guys, two things. Should have been 31-0, right? The most punitive rule in sports is that fumble. You're at the goal line, touching the pylon. It goes out of bounds. You lose the ball, the whole thing. So should have been 31-0 at the half. I thought the offense was, at times, looked exactly like you hoped it looked. I walked away saying, all right, Michael Hawkins is going to be fine. That's a guy you want running the quarterback position. His ability to run it and open those running lanes and throw it at times when he was throwing the football, I was super impressed with how Michael Hawkins played. So I walked away encouraged there. And defensively in the first half, guys, that, Greg, we talked how many times about the questions about that defensive line. And there's going to be. This is one mm-hmm. game, right? This is a one-game sample. I get it. That defensive line was way more impressive than I expected them to be in game one. 40 pressures after Bailey all day. Do they need to work on contain? Sure, no question. But I was really impressed with multiple guys along that defensive line.
4: And even in the second half when things started to go awry for West Virginia, I thought the defensive line played pretty well.
6: I agree.
4: Similar sort of thing. Still didn't keep contain very well, allowed Bailey to the edge way too often. But stopped the run throughout the entire game.
6: Yes.
4: And the area I was most concerned with, I thought did just fine. Now, the secondary I thought was going to be better, but obviously there were some major gaps in the second half in terms of throwing for the Chanticleer. So, area that West Virginia certainly has to clean up.
6: Yeah, it seemed like there were some alignment issues, linebacker, a whole back end. I don't know that was just on the corners necessarily on the back end. I think the linebackers are culpable in some of that coverage as well, and you'll have to get that cleaned up. And, yeah, of course you want to walk out of there in a game when you were up 24-0, should have been 31, you want to walk out of there 59-7 and walk out everybody feeling good. So that's the concern, is that they were allowed to get back in it. I do think that wasn't the total package offensively.
3: Really?
6: Right? I think that was Rich there sending a little bit of a message like, okay, they're going to load the box. Is that right? We're going to run. We're going to run. This is what we do. We're going to run the ball. We're going to run into the box and save some of those passing situations, those situational spots for later on. I did think there were a couple moments, guys, in the first half, back to my what I liked about coming out of this. When you had a couple of those third and shorts, third and mediums, when it was third and four, and you had options, Are you giving it to Cook? Is Hawkins going to pull it? The one time, Greg, when he pulled it and hit Epps in the flat there, those are hard to defend. And that's when Rich Rodriguez's offenses are cooking. So I thought you saw some flashes of that there in the first half that should bode well as you move into these next couple of weeks.
4: So it will be interesting to see. West Virginia ran the ball 61 times on Saturday, threw it 14. So, I mean, obviously that's a huge percentage on the ground. I wonder ultimately what that number will be. I mean, it's never going to be 50-50 under Rich Rod. Correct. Isn't going to even be 60-40, but I wonder what that number ultimately is going to be. It's not going to be 61-14.
3: No, not in the Big 12.
6: And listen, I get it. Could you have thrown more in the second half? There's no question. But that's what would have got you in trouble as well, right? You start throwing some incompletions, stop that clock. You throw some interceptions. I can see that. You'll be all right there.
3: Then the defensive situation, obviously the horrific injury suffered by Darius Wiley in a position where you can't, I mean, obviously you never want to lose anybody anywhere, but that's a position where you can't afford to lose the depth and the severity of that injury, the emotional impact that takes when you see a teammate go through that. And quite frankly, second year in a row, you lose Jaheim White to a horrific injury, not quite this bad, but you lose Jaheim White in the opener to a horrific injury last year, and then it happens again with Darius Wiley in a situation where he's not coming back this year.
6: Greg, he was a guy we talked a lot about because the first team all JUCO coming in from Hutchinson looks the part at 6'6". He was a guy you hoped could get it figured out early and help this team as he was listed number two on the depth chart. Was playing a ton, and Greg, I was sitting there thinking, man, I think you found somebody here in Wiley. I think this is a guy that's going to help you all year. That's a critical injury, and it was tough to watch, and it was clearly serious based on how the training staff responded to that. So I'm sure that took an emotional toll on the guys as well, dealing with that. But overall, pressures up front to, again, get 40 of those. Zeke Durham-Campbell was what you thought he could be. He led the team with six. Thought K.J. Henson. I mean, we knew Nate Gabriel would be good, right? And he played well. K.J. Henson being in there and being providing a push up front, that was a good encouraging sign, I thought, Greg.
4: No, you're right. And, you know, West Virginia's going to have to learn and have to develop somebody to take over for what Darius Wiley was giving him. He actually got the start. West Virginia started with two defensive ends. So both he and Durham-Campbell started in that game. And I thought was playing really well. And we'd heard about him. You know, obviously he was a JUCO All-American. So you thought a lot about him. In the spring, it was sort of, okay, getting his feet wet. Wasn't quite there yet. Started to come on over the course of the summer. And I thought, like you, I was impressed with him in the early going, but now you're going to have to move on without him. You know, the Canadian kid, Emery Joy, is going to have to step up and provide you depth there because Durham-Campbell just can't give you 80 snaps a game. Somebody else is going to have to do that. You also have the ability with your bandits to move one of them over, and they can help you at that position. They're somewhat similar, so it's not like you can only use the guys that were listed as defensive ends.
6: Well, Harper Holloman was a guy that gave you a good pass rush there as well. I thought he stood out along with Corey McIntyre, but you figured McIntyre would be there. I just, again, overall really impressed. Coastal Carolina walks out of there. If you want to check some PFF grades, Coastal Carolina's pass blocking grade was a 30. That's how good West Virginia was up front and causing the disruption.
3: And I believe I said Jaheim White was the opener. It was game two last year at Ohio University where he suffered his season ending injury, but units that you like, Greg. The offensive line, for the most part, played pretty well. Looked like they played very well, and that's equated by what you saw on the stat sheet in terms of running the football.
4: I thought, you know, it was good. First half especially. Second half, but they were facing such a loaded box, it made it really difficult with them. Were they perfect? Absolutely not. Nobody's going to be perfect at any point, especially in the opening game, but I thought that unit was fine. Like I said, defensive line better because that was my biggest concern throughout the preseason. So there were some areas I thought running backs and quarterbacks were fine. Was anybody just lights out? No. But I think defensively, I've said it last night, it was actually sort of flipped from where I thought. I thought the defensive line was going to be concerned and the secondary was going to be fine. I left that game going, you know, the pass coverage has worked. Defensive line was better than I expected. So overall, take the win, move on, get another one this week, and then line up and let's see what you got in a couple of weeks.
6: Yeah, I thought overall offensive line for game one playing together and only playing five guys. All that talk about multiple guys, there were five offensive linemen that played across. They played every snap except for Isosa and Agbo that came in really in that jumbo package. They didn't come in as offensive linemen necessarily, but I thought the line, for the most part, acquitted itself well. I like I said, guys, I was impressed with Hawkins. I just wanted to see him in live action there and see how he would do, and he was dynamic as you would hope. First time West Virginia's had a quarterback rush for 100 and a running back for 100 since the Baylor game 2023 there. So that was encouraging. I like those two a lot, and I'm with Greg. I thought the defensive line showed me a little more than I thought they might have.
3: We need to take a break, and the texts are pouring in, so we're going to get to them. But obviously the big story in college football this weekend, what happened Saturday night in the Western Michigan game, and I think we've all gotten an education over the course of the last 48 hours as to what happened there and the explanation and the fact that there's a separate clock that nobody sees except for the replay officials. And I think the way Western Michigan has handled this with the class and the dignity they've showed after almost everybody thinks they just absolutely got the biggest ripoff of the century. It's been interesting it was incredible to watch that. And then the way it's all transpired the last 48 hours has been very, very interesting as well.
6: What a wild finish. And I don't think if I was their AD, I'd be able to handle the press conference, the president, like that guy did. I would be beside myself.
3: Or the coach.
6: Tough loss. Tough way to lose.
3: The way they handled it both Saturday night after the game and then Sunday when they came together for that news conference.
6: We may not have time tonight either, but there were some other eye-popping scores around the country. I don't know if this is true, but I think Oklahoma State has to give back its Big 12 trophy that they've been awarded all offseason. They might have to give that
4: you
6: back.
4: You called them into question from the very beginning.
6: There was a lot of love for that team, and they may be very good. They may go on to finish, they've got Oregon not this week. They may end up being great. They may beat West Virginia, but I think that's a cautionary tale of in the preseason there. Be a little bit careful there.
3: 304-TALK-304. Again, the texts are pouring in. We will get to them when we return. 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
2: That's the text line on this Monday. Head coach Rich Rodriguez will meet the media tomorrow. We'll have those comments for you, break them down here on the sports line. Again, it is another game week. West Virginia against UT Martin coming up Saturday afternoon. Texts are pouring in. 304-TALK-304. Texter says that Western Michigan-Michigan final gave me flashbacks to the shocking Houston catch against West Virginia. That's a nauseating memory.
3: Agree.
4: Game, I want to think of that one.
2: Game thought you had won, and all of a sudden, man, those don't happen very often, but when they do, you remember them, no doubt. Texter says Coach Rod said they were loading the box in the second half on West Virginia. My question is, why didn't he pass the ball against that defense? He calls the plays too many three and outs. We kind of talked about that before, the fact that, okay, they're going to load the box. We're going to stuff it. We're going to try to run it. And again, West Virginia, basically maintained control. You're right. There were too many three outs, especially in that third quarter, but you never had the ball. I mean, that's
4: two
2: one of the
4: possessions
2: things.
4: In the third quarter. So, I mean, could you have? Yeah. Should you have? I mean, Rich can hindsight it, but he wanted to chew clock. There's no doubt about it. And didn't want to show much. I would believe that.
5: Yeah, chew clock. You don't want to show too much of your playbook. And I think some of that's messaging too, guys. Mm-hmm. I mean, we've known Rich a long time. And some of that's, okay, we're going to close this game out here, but we're going to do it doing what we do. And if we're going to be successful this year, we're going to run into a loaded box at times. And again, they one of the touchdown runs there late came against a nine-man box that they were able to get success. So I think it's a little bit of all of that wrapped into one. And are there more pass plays in the book? Yes. Mm-hmm. Is he going to use it more when you need to? Yes. And I think that probably starts to happen here coming up in week three.
2: Sammy from Dunbar, why doesn't it seem whenever West Virginia can bury a team that never do? This has been going on for years. Well, again, that the case on Saturday is all the things we've talked about. You had the lead, the massive lead in the first half. You barely touched the ball in the third quarter. The injury, there's an emotional thing there. Yes, that game should have been a more significant spread than one touchdown.
4: Yeah. I mean, again, mistakes. There were some defensive penalties that probably cost you as much as anything.
5: Yes.
4: The first touchdown drive by Coastal was aided, I mean, specifically by three big defensive penalties. Mm-hmm. And without those, all of a sudden, the whole thing probably turns. But learning moments in a lot of areas. I mean, as good as I thought Michael Hawkins played, it was a great learning moment for him on the fumble. You may not like the rule, Brad, but the rule is the rule. When the ball goes through the end zone, those type of things you got to learn from. And, you know, you got to learn in a victory this time could cost you in the future. So you got to make sure that you don't replicate those mistakes.
5: Those are tough ones, aren't they? Because, it's overly punitive, but it's also a guy making a play, right?
4: Sure.
5: He's anxious to play. Trying to make a play. All of those, when those happen, you're taught to not do that, but you're in the heat of the moment trying to make a play. Greg, that's where I come down is I've sat back and I went back and watched it again. And again, you're that play from being up 31-0 at the half, the first half. I wonder what the mindset is of folks if that were reversed. If you had been close in the first half and then pulled away and ran away in the second half, does it change how you feel about that? If the better half had come late in that game, I wonder that. I also, Greg, am with you. It feels like you were only a handful of plays there from that being a runaway win. You get that touchdown, that's another touchdown on the board. You take away one of those defensive penalties on that drive, it may kill the drive,
4: and you
5: get the ball back. That was the 99-yarder, if I'm not mistaken, right, Greg?
4: Yep.
5: So it takes that off the board potentially. A couple of those third down conversions for Bailey as he scrambles and completes a play. Take one of those off, and it may be able to look a little bit different rather than as close as it did at the end where you walk out with a little bit of angst about what you just saw.
2: Asking for opinions on Zach Alley's defense, Texter asked, not going to panic, but concerned about the defense, a lot of people running free. Well, again, a first game for a completely rebuilt secondary.
4: Yeah, it is.
2: And you had issues.
4: And, you know, as well as I'll give credit to the defensive line for playing, the one thing they didn't do well is keep contained.
5: Correct.
4: And that allowed Bailey to buy 5, 6, 7 seconds. And West Virginia secondary did allow people to run free, but often they were running free because they were out running for way, way too long because West Virginia allowed Bailey to get outside the pocket.
5: I'm with you. And as you go back and watch that, I think some of the aggressiveness that mm-hmm. we're lauding for the defensive line is what got them in trouble. I mean, yeah. there were guys with pinning their ears back, just going as hard as they can in there. And that allowed Bailey. He did a nice job of sidestepping yeah. and getting out there. I agree with the texture, though. The part that does concern you, again, it's 1 week. You can fix some of those things and you can get better. There were large patches of green, though, with a receiver just running open. That's the thing. It's not like the receivers were breaking back and making tough catches on the sideline. There were wide open dudes at time, and that's obviously what the staff is going to work on getting cleaned up this week.
2: Mark from Randolph County, I think the team is going to get better. It looks to me that this is a team that's been working together for a short time. It's not like they've played 3 years together. A lot of work to do. Will they try another quarterback this season?
4: No. Not necessarily.
5: Barring injury.
4: Yeah.
5: Yeah, Michael Hawkins is your guy. And showed why on Saturday. Mm-hmm. I mean, ran for 179% completion percentage, guys. Mm-hmm. I mean, and that play, that ball to Armani Weaver, what a smart heads-up play that was too, right, guys? As he's getting about to get hit, and he talked about it, Greg, in the postgame. He saw Weaver flashing and knew he had that safety beat who had dove down into the box to protect mm-hmm. against the run. And if you go back and watch that, how high did Michael Hawkins throw it?
4: Yeah.
5: Because he couldn't exactly see him, Ronnie, right? He just knew, I got to get it out, and I got to get it up and let him run under it, and it worked to perfection. So, again, I walked away really impressed with Hawkins.
2: And what about Armani Weaver Bomar, a guy that did show up on the depth chart pregame as a number three, mm-hmm. but he gets an opportunity and makes a great catch and runs for a touchdown. Now everybody knows his name and an opportunity to build on that.
4: And that's the one thing you'd like to see more out of this offense is big plays. I mean, you got one from Cam Cook on the opening play of the mm-hmm. game, but really other than Armani Weaver, there weren't a lot of other big plays, explosive plays for West Virginia's offense. You'd like to have more of those, certainly.
5: Well, you know, let's talk about that second because you're right. There weren't the huge ones that went for touchdowns, which I do mm-hmm. think that comes. But these numbers, let's look at these numbers for a second because this kind of jumped out to me, guys. Michael Hawkins had 4 runs of 10 yards or more mm-hmm. in that game.
2: Including a 25-yarder.
5: Last year, Khalil Wilkins led the quarterbacks with 9 all season.
4: All season.
5: Hawkins gets there with 4 in mm-hmm. the first game. That's number one. Cam Cook as well. He had, he was one on, let's go missed tackles for him. He had 9 missed tackles forced, did Cam Cook in that game. Last year, Dior Hubbard led with 15 on the season.
2: Wow.
5: The whole season. Cook was already there. Yeah. So, Greg, I'm with you. There weren't the explosive touchdown plays outside of Cook's 72-yarder that brought him down inside the 5 and Weaver's big one. But I did think they got some chunk plays there, and it looked more effortless than it did at times last year. So I think those come. I think they're in there.
2: That's Cam Cook's thing, right? Making guys miss, getting, you know, breaking tackles and getting yards after contact. 304 Talk 304. Texter says, well, sure didn't like the way the second half went. Should Scotty Fox have been brought in? West Virginia better beat Tennessee Martin, yet I definitely don't see them beating Virginia. Well, no.
5: Now, I mean, if Fox could have played linebacker or safety, then, yeah, you might have been able to use him. But the offense was, again, you need, that's the balance, too, you had to take, guys. We've talked about this in the first game. Hawkins is the clear starter here. So you need to get him some reps, too. It's a guy that hadn't played a lot of games, Greg. You needed him in there to get to see the defenses, to see what he's running into, work on some checks, that sort of thing.
4: Now, Rich did say after the game, who knows, you know, what you say, what you don't say. He would have liked to have gotten a series or two for Scotty Fox. But they were so limited in series that second half. They just didn't have opportunities. Of course, coaches say a lot of things. They say they're going to play 9 offensive linemen, and you play your, you know, iron 5 the whole time. So a lot of other things. But I don't think that there'll be any kind of rotation at quarterback unless there's a necessity.
5: Well, I think that shows you.
4: Yeah.
5: I think what you just said shows you what that is. And listen, we've been around Rich a long time. When Rich trusts somebody, what do we always say? When Rich trusts them, that's who's going to get the playing time. There's five offensive linemen they trusted in game one to go the distance. Cam Cook with 30 carries in his first game, as good as Latimer is, and looked, 30 carries for Cam Cook in game one. And Hawkins with 20. 50 of the 61 rush attempts were from Cook and Hawkins. There's a clear line of who right now he trusts with that game on the line.
2: This text came in about 20 minutes ago, and it's going to repeat a lot of what you guys talked

0: onside kick could kill you like that. So would've, thank could've. Goodness you weren't. But again, your win percentage never got below 96% in that game, so you had control of it.
1: Texter says, second half reminded me of the Pitt game with the way it was called. 304, talk 304. Okay, let's see.
2: Just going back about 55 years with the Pitt game.
1: All right, okay. We'll take it. We got more texts coming in. 304, talk 304. We'll take a break and return. It is Monday night on the Sports Line, reacting to Coastal Carolina. We'll start moving ahead to UT Martin tomorrow as Coach Rodriguez meets the media. We'll have those comments for you here on the Sports Line. Stay with us when we're back.
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1: Sportsline Monday night text continue to roll in. 304 Talk 304. Texter has an issue with my comments about the Western Michigan situation. He said the AD nor the coach at Western Michigan had a choice with the way they acted. As reported by numerous media outlets, if they raised too much of a stink, not only would Michigan not pay the check, but they never would schedule Western Michigan again. So I ask you, would you still complain losing all those millions of dollars? I doubt it. Well, I mean, the way things...
2: Well, they would have paid the check. I mean, they can't not pay the check. Now, could they never schedule them again? Yeah, they could do that. But they were going to pay the check.
1: As emotional as people are, and as outrage, the immediate outrage, I just thought they handled that remarkably well. Whether there's money on the line or not, I thought it was kind of refreshing the way they handled it.
2: They did do what you're supposed to do. I'm just saying, in that situation, I'm not sure I could have handled it. Now, maybe behind the scenes, they were blistering some people, right, but they handled it publicly it probably better than I would have.
1: All right, here's a longer text. See if I can get through all of this. John from Nitro. Brad and Coach Hunter more optimistic than me. Cook's total numbers were fantastic, but take away the first run, and he barely gets 70 yards. What was his average if you take that run out? Secondary was reminiscent of the last several years where anyone can throw on us. I only hope the new guy from Georgia can help. I did think Hawkins did a fine job. However, if we run him as much as we did Saturday, he'll get hurt. You guys pointed out 20 carries for Hawkins, 30 for Cam Cook. And special teams looked pretty, I think, left a word out here. I'm assuming he liked the way the special teams looked. The kickoff guy did outstanding. And I think that's the first West Virginia game I've seen where all the kicks were well into the end zone.
2: 6 for 6 on Jack Cassidy. Yeah. We've talked about the hammer leg he brings to the table. He also had that 47-yard field goal that went through that you took off the board because you got the penalty. Let's go to the Cook one for a second because it's a good point by the texter. 29 carries for 72-ish yards when you take out the big run. Mm-hmm. But remember, I think this is what you potentially have with Cook and Hawkins is, okay, you want to take somebody away? A team can take somebody away, Greg, if they want to. And so they obviously dialed in with Cook and did a nice job on him after. But you keep feeding that because that allows Hawkins then to open up with his run game and gets him over 100. So the texter's technically right with the numbers. It wasn't great in terms of stats outside of the one big run. But for this offense to work and for a rich offense to work, that's what it's designed to do. Make you decide as a defensive coordinator, which one do you want to take away? Go ahead and take somebody away, and then the other one pops up.
1: Let me reread this part about the special teams because it does make sense. I didn't read it right. Special teams look pretty except for a few short punts, I believe, is what he was trying to say, which can get fixed because there were good ones too. And again, the guy did kick outstanding. I think that's the first game where all the kicks were well into the end zone.
3: Yeah, I mean, Brian Hansen had a 74-yarder, so it was a bomb, but he did have two shanks.
2: Yes.
1: 304 Talk 304, texter says, I'm not saying they need to throw it like Geno Smith, but I was hoping for a pass or two on third down in the second half. Just a quick pass to a tight end would have been nice to convert on a third down and continue a drive. 304 Talk 304, texter says, it seems that the past 7 years of my 30-year run as a season ticket holder, I've been watching the opponent's receivers running open down the field. The disappointment for me is that this secondary was a point of emphasis in recruiting this year. This situation has grown weary. So, again, good point.
3: Gotta, I mean,
1: that's got to get fixed. Some of these issues have to get fixed. Steve from Philippi says, the guy coming from Georgia to WVU, it's safety. What's the rule now? I thought you couldn't bring a kid in to enroll after the first 7 to 14 days or after the first day of classes.
2: Again, that's what I'm waiting for some clarification on roster additions there and that part of it, but we'll have to see on that one.
1: Texter says, these people texting and saying we should have changed QBs clearly don't know anything. The Hawkins was 80% throwing the football, ran for over 100 yards. People that don't know football think changing quarterbacks fixes the problem. That's one of the age-old things, right? One of the most popular guys on the team is the backup quarterback. Texter says, I know Coach Rod would never do it, but I'd like to see him slow the pace down some so our defense won't have as many reps.
2: You could have stopped the text after slow the pace down. Could have just stopped and moved on. No, Rich is not going to slow the pace down. And maybe we'll get back to the point where we were in 2007, Greg. Remember how much you had to talk about, mm-hmm. Are you scoring too quickly? Are you scoring too fast? So no, that's part of his strategy. That's part of what he wants his team to do. It's part of what he wants to cause the other team some conditioning issues once you get this thing rolling.
1: One more before the last break. No question, their quarterback had elite speed and Tavon-like moves once he broke containment due to our ends crashing down. Do we have any linebackers with similar speed that can play spy against that type of mobile quarterback?
3: No. I mean, I'm not going to say West Virginia. Their linebackers are marginal in terms of speed for the most part, but nobody would have a linebacker that keeps up with a truly elite-level mobile quarterback. People tried that forever with Pat White. That never worked.
1: All right, 304 Talk, 304 more texts coming up. We got a big men's soccer game in town tonight and a new Metro News High School football power ranking. That is fresh off the press. 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

0: sitting at Statewide Sports Line Monday night. Another game week. UT Martin coming up. It is game night in Morgantown for the WVU men's soccer team. They're in the midst of a long stretch of home games. And tonight, coming up in just a few minutes, about 10 minutes away, the Mountaineer men will host George Mason. So WVU men's soccer in action against George Mason coming up. And the Mountaineer men playing a little bit better as, again, coming off that great season last year with 13 wins. The women's team beat Marshall. That was last night.
1: They did, yeah. The rare Sunday evening game. Yeah, good win for Nikki Izzo Brown and company.
0: So the Mountaineer women remain undefeated, and the Mountaineer men taking on George Mason tonight at Dick Dalesque Soccer Stadium. So I hope if you're going to the game, you're well on your way in getting there. Metro News, excuse me, update. I've got so excited here with the new Metro News high school football rankings heading into week three. Martinsburg and Morgantown split the first place votes in Quad A, each with 10. And of course, they will play a little bit later on in the regular season. So Martinsburg with one more point, they are number one. Morgantown, number two. University, who scored a franchise record 76 points on the road at Parkersburg South, they are number three this week.
1: Now, I thought Baylor and West Virginia had invaded that game there for a while, because that what was the final?
0: 76-50.
1: Yeah, that was some points.
0: And they've
1: got
0: turf in Parkersburg now. They put turf, beautiful turf, down on the field there at the Erickson Sports Complex. So it was basketball on turf on Friday night. 76-50.
2: Is the turf still there? I mean, did they not burn it up after that one?
1: Hunter, the over hit easily in that one.
0: Could you imagine scoring 50 points and losing by like four scores?
1: Yeah, that's wild.
0: So 76-50, the final. George Washington, number four. Quad A, Huntington, number five. Spring Mills, number six. Woodrow Wilson off to a 2-0 start. They're seven. Cabell Midland at eight. Wheeling Park, nine. And Washington at number 10. 3A, Bridgeport and Martinsburg. What a game that was. And the voters giving credit to Bridgeport. They lost, but they lost to the number one team in 4A. So they remain number one in Class AAA. Bridgeport number one, Princeton number two, Herbert Hoover at three. They're scoring a ton of points. Then it's South Charleston, who I believe was unranked when the season started, and they're off to a great start. They've jumped in there at number four. North Marion at five. Robert C. Byrd is 2-0. Huge win over Fairmont Senior.
1: That was.
0: They are number six. Spring Valley at seven. Chapmanville at eight. Kaiser in the poll now, off to a 2-0 start at number nine. And John Marshall, 2-0, number 10. 2A, Frankfort, two-time defending champ, unanimous number one in AA. Then Independence, Roane County, Bluefield, Mingo Central, Philip Barber, Williamstown, James Monroe, Clay County, and Logan. And 1A, Wheeling Central lost to an out-of-state opponent, but until someone beats them in West Virginia, they're going to remain number one. Wheeling Central, number one. Then it's Cameron, East Hardy, Wahama, Pendleton County, Greenbrier West, St. Mary, Sherman, Meadow Bridge, and Calhoun County.
1: What did you say Bluefield is?
0: Still Bluefield in AA is number four.
1: You know, we've talked a lot about them. That's two tough games for them to start the season. They've lost two by a total of 4 points there. So you know that Bluefield team is going to come along there. But that was a great game against Princeton the other night as well.
0: Two huge rivalry games against Graham and Princeton. And at 0-4. But again, the voters keeping them in there at number four because with that young talent that got to the state championship game last year, we all know they're going to be around in November.
1: Yeah, and credit for playing a difficult schedule. I like that you're rewarded for stepping out and trying to play some tough games.
0: No doubt. 304-TALK, 304. A few more text messages to get here. Texter says, as much as West Virginia dominated the first half, Coastal dominated the second half. They made adjustments at the half. Our staff apparently did not. If one of the two, onside kicks, would they have been successful? Would the winning percentage have dropped? 304 talk, 304. All right, that's the last text message of the night. Great text tonight. We really appreciate everyone participating. And again, we'll have comments from head coach Rich Rodriguez coming up tomorrow night. A lot of baseball today on this Labor Day. Pirates are off. This is like common for them. Yeah, that's a couple of years they've been off on Labor Day.
1: There were eight teams off today. Now, obviously, I'm not privy to Major League Baseball scheduling, but wouldn't you think this would be one of those days where it's a full schedule? You're coming down the stretch. You have less than 20 games remaining. I don't know how everybody's not playing today.
0: Especially, you know, play during the day. I mean, it's Labor Day. So there were some afternoon games, including Milwaukee beating the Cubs 4-3, Arizona beat the Royals 5-4, Baltimore over the Cleveland Guardians 6-4, Red Sox beat the Angels 5-2, and a great game between the Phillies and the Braves 1-0. Philadelphia beat Atlanta, and in progress, Padres lead Washington 3-2. They're in the sixth, and the Cardinals and the Giants on national TV tonight on NBC. JJ's on this road trip. He's been out, got a cortisone shot in his wrist, has had some tendonitis, some wrist issues, and has been out. He's supposed to return on this road trip. So the Cardinals play the Giants for three games. So, again, he's on the trip and supposed to be back. So hopefully we'll see him back in there very shortly.
1: We have some college football still coming tonight. Yeah,
0: Florida State and SMU out of the ACC.
1: Last night, that Ole Miss-Louisville game was really good. That got wild there in the second half. Ole Miss pulls that out with that field goal late to win it. Anxious to watch Florida State play tonight. What's Florida State going to be? Mike Norvell's got to get that thing turned.
0: Yeah, they've got a difficult schedule here where they've got this contest against a ranked opponent, a ranked conference opponent in SMU, and then they've got a matchup with Alabama coming up. So Florida State and SMU, that's the only college football today. Most of the day has been dominated by baseball. And then the NFL starts up with Wednesday and Thursday primetime games this week.
1: We're a full go now in football. Full go.
0: Yeah, no doubt. Florida State at home. Line on that's only 3. Is that a surprise?
1: No, because I think you got to see what Florida State's all about here. Big questions surrounding the Seminoles.
0: How much can they improve, I should say? And they did. Florida State did play a week zero game and defeated New Mexico State. And now it's SMU and Alabama back-to-back for Florida State. And another one of their early conference games is Virginia. So they certainly have a front-loaded schedule with SMU, Alabama, Virginia, Louisville, and Miami all before mid-October.
1: How about we haven't gathered since Rutgers took a loss? Well, Greg, we did. Yeah. I mean, we talked on Friday, but Kyle, you weren't here. That was a wow moment for Greg Schiano and Rutgers.
0: Greg and I were in here. That was a Thursday night game.
2: Yeah,
0: that started at 6 o'clock. So we're seeing UMass score. They scored 3 times, I think, before we went off the air.
1: That was crazy. That one, and then we're seeing as we're watching one of the TVs in the studio here, Oklahoma State's game. I'm interested, Greg, about that Oklahoma State team. Again, we had a lot of questions about them going in there. That offensive line looks like it's got a ways to go for the Cowboys. Hopefully they can't get it figured out in the next 3 weeks.
0: Indeed. All right. Thanks for participating. Great text tonight. We're on a roll with our texters. We certainly appreciate your input. Thanks for listening. Thanks for watching. Again, we're back tomorrow with comments from the head coach, Rich Rodriguez, out front of the UT Martin game. Again, thanks for listening. Thanks for watching the CityNet statewide sports line on this Monday. Join us again tomorrow.

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0: Rising from the heart of the swamp, a beacon of truth is casting its light. 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Here's Vince Colonnaise.
1: All right, 844-484-3872, 844-4 the USA. That is the way to join us today. From coast to coast, from sea to shining sea, get in here on the program. The Oppo is coming out against Abdul El Saeed and James Talafrico. All of the revelations about who these guys really are starting to percolate into the media. That's good news. It suggests to me that maybe some of these Republican campaigns are finding some signs of life. Also, I'm seeing money. Jim, good news for you. Your advertising is about to change in Texas. $15 million in spending is now arriving. For Ken Paxton down there, which is great news. The Pro Paxton Super PAC, Lone Star Liberty PAC, is about to flood the airways with a bunch of advertising about how great Ken Paxton is and all of the great work he's done as Attorney General, and how owned by the Chi-Coms James Talafrico is. There's a new ad coming out about Talafrico aiding China's growth at the expense of Texas residents. And it points to the Democrats that I'm reading from Politico here with the scoop this morning, to the Democrats' vote against restrictions on Chinese investments, and argues that a Chinese billionaire's ownership of land near Laughlin Air Force Base presents national security concerns. And you can thank James Talafrico for the foothold that China has gained into Texas. And Ken Paxton would be a part of putting an end to that nonsense as a member of the United States Senate. So really, this is good. I'm glad to see some advertising arriving in the Lone Star State to support Ken Paxton and to show you who James Talafrico really is. That's good. We did see that CNN's Andrew Kaczynski runs his own operation inside of CNN called the K-File, Andrew Kaczynski, where he'll dig into the past statements of various politicians and government appointees to try and show you something that they perhaps didn't want you to know. And that is true in the case of this Talafrico. A couple years ago, he did a Sierra Club Zoom call. He was talking to all these lefties who think that the world is going to end in 4 minutes if you don't stop driving your SUV. And while he was chatting with them, he said the real enemies that we have to take down are white people, capitalism, and he said climate change. So I guess that's the energy industry in Texas. He wants to go after oil, white people, and capitalism. And he says these are systems of oppression. They need to be taken down. And this was revealed again in a CNN scoop. I don't know how much CNN's featuring this in their coverage today, but it was online, that's for sure. And we watched the video this morning, and sure enough, there he was in a Zoom call with a bunch of Sierra Club dorks.
2: The second question, communities of color receive the most harm from the impacts of climate change and yet receive the least government support to deal with it. Tell us about one of the committees you are on or hope to be on and the most important actions that committee could take to fight for climate justice and mitigate the impacts of climate change for all Texans.
3: Yeah, and I am so thankful that you asked this question, and also thankful that young activists have really drawn the link between climate change and white supremacy and capitalism mm-hmm. in our country. And I think only in the ways that all three of those oppressive systems work together are we going to be able to begin the process.

0: process of dismantling them.
1: Climate change, white supremacy, and capitalism are systems of oppression. Now, never mind the fact that it's actually the totalitarian left-wing ideologies of communism, socialism. These are systems that have killed hundreds of millions of people around the planet over the last century, have impoverished them, left them in breadlines, decimated entire countries. James Talafrico is saying actually it's capitalism that's the real enemy. Capitalism? You mean the economic system that's done more to lift people out of poverty than any other in world history? Is that the same system you're talking about? It definitely is the system that he's talking about. He says it's a system of oppression, and therefore we have to, quote, dismantle it. And he links it to white supremacy. White supremacy. Last I checked, white supremacy was a project of the Southern Poverty Law Center, if I remember correctly, I believe.
2: Yes!
1: Yeah, they take money from stupid left-wing donors, gullible left-wing donors, and then they give that money directly to the KKK and neo-Nazis. And then they say, look at all of this white supremacy running around that they're paying for. That's the Southern Poverty Law Center. Talafrico says that we have to dismantle that. Well, we're working on it, James. Your party's been astroturfing it, and we're working on getting rid of it right now. You should be rooting us on there. And then climate change. You know, elsewhere in this video footage of his Sierra Club conversation, of course, there's a lot of craziness in it. He says that we have to get rid of the oil industry. Hey, Jim, in Texas, is the oil industry a big thing?
2: Yes!
1: I thought so. He sounds so enthusiastic when he answers these questions. Yeah, the oil industry's huge. It's kind of the whole game, isn't it, down there in Texas? It's a big deal. It's a very big deal. So the guy who wants to be the senator from the state of Texas thinks that we've got to get rid of this number one huge industry in Texas. We got to get rid of it. This is insanity. Do people know this? Is this showing up in the advertising? Is the NRSC run ads on how James Talafrico wants to get rid of the energy industry in Texas? Has this come up? No, it hasn't. Now you sound so subdued. No, it hasn't come up. No, it drives me crazy because Cornyn is upset that Ken Paxton beat him, so we have to stop him from getting the Senate seat. You guys are pathetic. Don't worry, we'll do it. If you want to do it, we'll do it. We'll take care of it. We'll help Ken Paxton. We'll tell you the truth about Talafrico. So the guy hates the energy industry. He hates capitalism. He says white people are to blame. He says climate change is destroying everything. He has bought in 100% to every possible left-wing delusion you can imagine. And that was that Sierra Club video. Again, that was 2020. So, of course, they're on their Zoom call. They're social distancing. This is September of 2020. This is peak insanity for the left. This is when they're at their absolute craziest and just waiting to get a hold of power with Biden coming in so that they can wield it against you. And so, what is Talafrico doing at that moment? He's genuflecting. He's genuflecting at the altar of George Floyd. And remember the George Floyd riots? You can tell. This is kind of what he's paying lip service to. Is that with these systems of oppression, we got to take them down. No doubt he thinks climate change had something to do with George Floyd's death. You know what I mean? And not the crazy amounts of drugs in his system. No mention of that. No, it was climate change and white supremacy and capitalism. Capitalism killed George Floyd. This is Talafrico. He wants to be a United States senator. Good for CNN for running this, by the way. Perfectly content with CNN telling you the truth from time to time. I would like them to do it more frequently. That would be a great thing. Andrew Kaczynski doing it here, telling you about this. Also saying that the oil and gas industry is going to be, quote, rather, Texas's leadership in the oil and gas industry is just like, quote, being the leader in cassette tapes in the 1980s. That industry is not going to last, said Talafrico. What are you talking about? Just saying, the oil's going away. Why is it going away? If it goes away, it'll go away for the same reasons that Obama promised with coal plants, to destroy them. The left will destroy them. These are abundant, wonderful sources of energy. These, to be clear, are gifts from God. I know Tallarico won't know anything about that, but these are gifts from God. God above. God gave us precious resources over which we are to be good stewards to enable human flourishing. This energy is ours to use. We should use it. We should use it. We should help our fellow Americans. It's the silliest possible thing to sabotage that. Silly is perhaps not the right word. It is dangerous. It is evil to sabotage that. To lead to human suffering. That's what his plans would lead to. The end of capitalism, the end of energy, cheap, abundant energy. Do you know what happens after that? Suffering. It's like with these climate hysterics when they talk about just like air conditioning and heat and all this stuff. Do they realize, like, in a warmer climate, let's just stipulate that if the climate is warming in any capacity, we're not talking about the cause of it. If the climate's warming in any capacity, you know that more humans survive. You know, that's good news for humans. If the climate is in a warming pattern, that's good news, actually. More humanity survives under those circumstances. You know what happens if we cool? People die. Cold weather. Cold weather is a killer. Warm weather, people live. That's just true. Have you noticed that the climate hysteric people never talk about that? It's never actually about human impact, ever. Ever. Humans are the problem in all of their calculations. Humans are the cancer in their calculations. This is why these people are so enthusiastically for population control, aborting children in the womb. You're the problem that needs to be resolved. I don't think so, actually. I don't think so. I think humans were created in the image and likeness of God, and we should do everything we can to uplift them, not to attack them. And James Tallarico, in the course of just a short little deranged Zoom call in the midst of 2020, laid out that he's the opponent to all of your freedoms and your family's ability to flourish. More ahead on The Vince Show.
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3: The midterms are almost here, and Republicans could be in deep trouble. Polls show Democrats leading in key races. Tonight, Rob Finnerty on Newsmax reveals the growing threat from the DSA and the radical left. With less than 60 days to go, Finnerty says it's time for the GOP to hit the panic button. The House may go, and control of the Senate is up for grabs. Gas prices, mortgage rates, health care, and out-of-control national debt. Americans are angry. And Newsmax shows you how the progressive left wants total control of Congress. Tallarico, El Sayed, AOC, Bernie Sanders. Finnerty reveals President Trump's secret plan to fight back. Don't miss Finnerty tonight at 8 p.m. Eastern on Newsmax. 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
7: We've got to destroy this guy. We have to destroy him. You know what I mean. We have to defeat him in the American political system. And stop these poisonous ideologies from continuing to get a grasp on power, with the pursuit being dismantle everything that's made this country great. This is not a dramatic overstatement. This is not just like, you know, a political talking point. I'm not building a straw man and lighting it on fire. The guy said he wants to dismantle capitalism. What are we to take from that promise? The guy who stands in front of a cross draped in an LGBTQIA plus flag, which is a declaration that God made a mistake, that people were born in the wrong body, stands up there and then quotes fake Muslim mystic poetry to a Christian church congregation. The guy is not just off of his rocker. He's not even in the same room as the chair. The guy is nuts. He's nuts. And he should not have power any more than he already does. So yeah, Ken Paxton should win in a landslide. But it's going to take the rest of us telling the truth loudly, relentlessly, and fighting for every last vote. Donna is calling in, listening in the nation's capital on WMAL. Donna, you're on the Vince Show. Hello.
8: Good morning, Vince. It's so nice to hear your voice. You know what it is? I think I'm talking to like the people in the audience that are new to the show. There is so much to be gleaned if you just take the time to find the truth, to find the right people. There are plenty of paid, overly paid influencers that are likely funded by things overseas. We don't like any of that. And we're seeing the radical left prop up these crazy, insane people. Why? Well, part of the disclosure is that we're seeing the left and the radicals for who they are. That doesn't discount people on the right that may also be pretending to be conservative that aren't. We know all this. So what I'm trying to say is, God bless President Trump, the Q group, our military, all those that have been fighting for us on this battlefield, this information warfare field. And we have to look at higher things, elevate our thinking, be more thorough about everything, and be a little bit more positive. If you look at the motive behind the media garbage we're being fed every day, it's not hard to disclose that there are operations in play. The question is, what are we as the American people going to do with it? Are we going to take the reins and take our country back? I think that's the whole point.
7: Well, so sure. Truth, I mean, there's a
8: no
7: there's
8: agenda.
7: Donna, I mean, clearly there is a well-funded campaign to get you to tap out. There is a well-funded operation to get you to throw in the towel and give up entirely. And there are plenty of people, as you rightly note, who call themselves Republicans who aren't doing very much to try and generate the kind of enthusiasm necessary to fight for this country. But I say ignore those people. Ignore the people who are trying to dissuade you from fighting for what is right, or telling you that all hope is lost, or that there is no point to this. Ignore the John Cornyns, for instance, who step up to the plate and say, oh, Ken Paxton sucks. Who cares? He's a terrible candidate. He's going to lose. He deserves it. We're not going to spend a single dollar on him. To hell with that guy. That guy's not fighting for a victory. That guy's not fighting to keep the Democrats away from power. That guy's not even, if he's aware of what the stakes are, it makes it even worse. So let's give him the best case scenario. He's just completely ignorant about the stakes. Meanwhile, the rest of us are very keenly aware of what they are. And even if some of the people who are supposed to be on our side suck, that should in no way dissuade us. You cannot give up. You can never give up. In fact, I'm constantly reminded of the great Rush Limbaugh. He says this about not giving up. Listen to this man. He's right.
9: We are not sunk yet. We will never surrender. We will never give up. Never, never, never. It's not who we are. It's not what we do. We never give up.
7: We never give up. Not for a moment. Not for a moment. And Donna's right. There are so many wins to speak of. Our border is secure. Our border is secure. We are winning at levels we've never seen. We just got... Suddenly, I'm starting to really like this Mark Wayne Mullen guy. Have you seen DHS this week? One victory after the other after the other. I've got a new one to share with you. Breaking news today. As they go after all of these violent illegal aliens in the state of New York, the victories just keep coming. And we should be a part of bringing more. It's ahead on The Vin Show.
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17: Yeah, we do have victories to share with you today. The Trump administration has rounded up violent illegals all across the state of New York. This despite the fact that the Democrats who run the state and the communist who runs the city of New York refuse to work with ICE, refuse to let local law enforcement work with ICE, are constantly trying to defund the police and advance chaos. The Trump administration says, well, to hell with you. We're going in anyway. We're going in anyway. And ICE has just picked up 2,200 illegal aliens across New York State, many of whom are child rapists and murderers. Child rapists and murders rounded up by the Trump administration. No thanks to the state of New York and the government there, the Democrats. They call it Operation

0: voted for Donald Trump, and here are the people who work for him doing the job you voted for.
1: Operation Rotten Apple was an operation we decided to take on because you have a very liberal slash socialist mayor here in New York City that, instead of working with law enforcement, tries to cut NYPD's budget by $22 million and refuses to work with federal law enforcement. You have a governor that refuses to work with us. But over the last 30 days, Operation Rotten Apple has taken over 2,100 criminals off our streets. That's the worst of the worst. 2,100. We focused on them all across the state of New York. These arrests included gang members, rapists, murderers, and child predators, which I believe there's a special place in hell for those individuals. Here are just a few as you look right here beside you. There's a few individuals here that we have highlighted. A 50-year-old citizen from Ukraine whose criminal history includes conviction of kidnapping, abduction, possession of a weapon, and murder. We have a 38-year-old citizen from India who has a criminal history that includes conviction of rape in Germany. Yet, underneath the Biden administration, we allow this individual to come in and roam our streets. A 53-year-old from Colombia who was arrested of sexual assault against a child. These individuals should never have been on our streets, but while the radical left sanctuary states protect illegals, underneath Trump's administration and Department of Homeland Security, ICE officers, which is our immigration custom enforcement officers, are out there every day protecting Americans.
0: I got to say, Mark Wayne Mullen is beginning to prove himself. He's succeeding. This is a big job. It's a very important job to have. You know, Kristi Noem had a more public deportation operation, but much more public. They would make these big announcements before they went into American cities and start deporting people, alerting the left in the process that they were on the way in. So these insurrectionists would gather and communicate on these encrypted apps to try and attack ICE and prevent these deportations from happening. We saw that. And so as a result, the left is responsible for the death of people like Alex Preti and Renee Good. That's the left's fault that they died as they whipped them into a frenzy, sent them out onto the streets to be foot soldiers, to upend the constitutional order of our country and to protect the invasion of America. It's all so crazy. I can't even believe that things have gotten this far. So Mark Wayne Mullen comes in after Kristi Noem leaves, and he does so with, I don't want to say a lot of skepticism, just a lot of, I would say, good faith concern about the importance of this mission and whether or not he's the right guy to do it. And that includes from yours truly. I was concerned about that. I have been concerned about that. I just want to make sure that he's the right guy for the job, because President Trump, when he comes into office in 2024, he comes in with a big mandate, which is secure the border, mass deportations, and boy, has he achieved on both. Now, do we want more in terms of mass deportations? Of course. Of course. There are limitations to manpower. There are limitations to resources, and the left has tried to limit them immensely. They refuse to give the funding that they should when Congress has consulted on the subject. Earlier this year, Hakeem Jeffries was defunding the police. But Mark Wayne Mullen, what has he done of late? Well, the month of July, they set a record for deportations. A record. That's a big deal. I'll give him credit for that. I'd like to see that keep going. We just completed August yesterday, so with any luck, we can look back at August and go, they did it again. They set another record. That would be good. Mark Wayne Mullen this week, standing alongside Sean Duffy, as they announced that they're rescinding, closing down, they're shutting down these truck driving schools across the country. Hundreds of these self-certified truck driving schools that were just handing out CDL licenses like candy to illegal aliens who don't even

speak English, and they don't even have a training facility to teach them how to drive. They were just rubber stamping CDLs for illegal aliens. So now they're being prosecuted. Now you have a situation where these schools are being shut down. People are being criminally prosecuted. People are being deported from the country. Mark Wayne Mullen doing that. I will give him credit for that. That's good news. Again, awful that it even took place in the first place. But you can thank Pete Buttigieg and Joe Biden or whoever was pulling the strings in his administration for what they did to our country. Now we got Operation Rotten Apple. They're taking all these criminal illegal aliens off the streets. Gang members, rapists, murderers, child predators, special place in hell for them, as Mark Wade Mullen rightly points out. So that's good news. And then, on top of all of that, did you see what the Department of Homeland Security is doing this week when it comes to election integrity? The left is panicking about this. We just got an announcement overnight that the Department of Homeland Security is now going into nine states, nine of them, and they're launching a criminal voter fraud surge in nine states, starting with California. California, you ready? See if your state's on the list. California, New York, Pennsylvania, Connecticut, Georgia, Washington, the state of Washington, Nevada, Wisconsin, and Missouri are all now getting surges of federal law enforcement to tackle voter fraud in those states. Now, what could possibly lead to this moment? Well, here's a couple of answers. One, we just saw what happened in the state of New Jersey. There are non-citizens by the thousands on the voter rolls. Mark Wayne Mullen, a part of a federal government effort to expose all of this, he's been talking about it. He said we got non-citizens all over the place on the voter rolls all across the country. Is that a problem in an election? Hell yeah. In New Jersey, they've been voting at the minimum by the hundreds. And that's just what Mikey Sherrill, who's a female, Mikey Sherrill, that's just who she's willing to admit to. She's not letting the federal government take a closer look at the books. That was just the people who went to the DMV, non-citizens, who went to the DMV and said, I'm not a citizen, yet they were registered to vote anyway. Then they slipped and fell and actually voted. That's perhaps that's what we're to believe. Whoops, accidentally voted by the hundreds. Okay, what about the non-citizens who claimed to be citizens when they went to the DMV? What about those people? Mikey Sherrill has nothing to share. What about the rest of these states? Is California prone to voter fraud? Yeah, they specialize in it. They have an entire operation called ballot harvesting, where third-party political operatives get to decide whether or not your ballot makes it to its final destination. Democrats use that in order to commit fraud. Come on. In elections. California's overrun with illegal aliens. It's been the case for many years, and it's only gotten worse with each passing year. Democrats made that happen. Democrats refuse to work with federal law enforcement. They refuse to deport people from places like California because they accrue political power from it in any number of ways, whether it's direct voter fraud or electoral college padding or congressional districts that they don't deserve. That's how they get power. It's unearned. It's stolen from you. That's what they're doing. In California, they pay homeless people on Skid Row to vote for Karen Bass, caught on camera by people like James O'Keefe. Voter fraud all over the place. And in California, they have illegal aliens who've been busted for registering to vote and then subsequently casting ballots in American elections. So if that's not enough evidence, I don't know what will be. So now you have DHS going, you know what, we're surging in. And here's the New York Post on the story. They have a sister publication called the California Post. So now no doubt this is a combination operation. But here's what they write. Feds launch massive criminal voter fraud surge in California crackdown as eight other states are targeted, so nine total. Federal officials are set to launch a massive criminal investigation into voter fraud in California as a part of a multi-state effort to clean up the nation's elections. Sources with knowledge of the endeavor said the Golden State is among eight states targeted in the sweeping operation to be executed by the Homeland Security investigations starting next week. That's HSI. It's a federal law enforcement agency under DHS. Other states slated for investigations include the ones I just mentioned, New York, Pennsylvania, etc. President Trump has vowed to tackle election fraud with his focus.

0: leading Homeland Security Secretary Mark Wayne Mullen and federal prosecutors to make it a priority. So now HSI has begun, quote, a coordinated criminal voter fraud surge initiative to pursue investigative leads, conduct field interviews, and support timely prosecutorial review. The huge undertaking comes as LA's top federal prosecutor, Bill Saley, and local HSI investigators have ramped up their own collaborative efforts to fight wrongdoing in elections. And they cite the case of a fellow called Darwin Jonathan Rivera Flores. He's 30 years old. He's an illegal alien. He's Honduran. And he illegally registered to vote in America's elections. And he was busted earlier this year at an anti-ICE protest in Southern California. In fact, inside the government documents, I was sharing them with you this past week when we saw them. He was bragging about how as soon as we get you out of power, meaning Republicans, we're going to punish you. We? Who's we? What are you talking about? So here's a guy who's not even a citizen of America. He's committing all sorts of crimes. He's a part of these insurrections against order in the country. He's registered to vote in our elections illegally. And he's saying, I'm proud to be a Democrat. I'm proud. Now, that's not, of course, shocking at all, but it's completely appalling. He's proud to be a Democrat. He's a Democrat in good standing. But Vince, he's not even an American citizen. Even better. He's a non-citizen registered as a Democrat voter attacking the country. And so the feds busted him. They arrested him. It's so funny, Jim, I'm watching. I see the photos of him being arrested by a couple of federal law enforcement. They're all twice as tall as he is. He's a midget. And so they're taking him into custody. He's got his Apple AirPods in his ears. So he's living this like great life in America. He's got his Apple products, his AirPods, his backward baseball cap, finally being taken into custody. Democrats have been letting him get away with this nonsense for years. And finally, somebody's doing something about it. So yeah, if I'm looking at the last few months and especially the last week of Mark Wayne Mullen's track record, I'm saying, dude, keep it up. This, you are headed in the right direction. I am very pleased to report that. His report card looks good to me. Keep making it better because there's a lot more work to do. More ahead on The Vince Show.
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2: The midterms are almost here, and Republicans could be in deep trouble. Polls show Democrats leading in key races. Tonight, Rob Finnerty on Newsmax reveals the growing threat from the DSA and the radical left. With less than 60 days to go, Finnerty says it's time for the GOP to hit the panic button. The House may go, and control of the Senate is up for grabs. 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Tallarico, El Sayed, AOC, Bernie Sanders. Finnerty reveals President Trump's secret plan to fight back. 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
1: You know, Democrats are already freaking out about the fact that the Department of Homeland Security is headed in to look at their states and catch this voter fraud. They're doing it kind of publicly. The Washington State Secretary of State, Steve Hobbs, is already telling the media that he finds this very troubling. Now, again, if you had a normal functioning state government, wouldn't you be expressing gratitude that somebody would be coming in to catch the lawbreakers who are depriving your state citizens of their full representation as they cast their ballots? Of course. But if you were protecting a system of fraud, you would throw a fit that somebody was coming in to examine it. And that's exactly what this character, Steve Hobbs, is doing in Washington State. Fox 13 Seattle says that Hobbs is claiming he only learned of the investigation through a CNN article which reported on this. Hobbs issued a statement saying, quote, "I learned about the DHS voter fraud investigation search through the media. Just like everyone else, Homeland Security made no attempt to contact me or representatives of my office about this." That's because they can't trust you, Steve. That's a commentary on you, Steve. "Unfortunately, this is not the first time we have learned about federal actions through the media. It's troubling that Homeland Security is wasting taxpayer dollars investigating a phenomenon we know to be false." We know to be false. Now, is that the language of someone who's curious? Is that the language of someone who wants to get to the truth? Is that the language of somebody who wants to give voters certainty about the credibility of their elections? Or is that the declarative language of a liar? Steve Hobbs is the guy's name, Secretary of State, State of Washington. He says incidents of voter fraud are incredibly rare. In Washington State, there were just 5 cases between 2008 and 2025. That would be 5 convictions. That's what he's referencing, 5 convictions. How do you get to a conviction, Vince? Well, it takes an investigation, doesn't it? And then it takes arrests, prosecutions, court process, conviction. How much of that have Democrats even attempted to start? I love the data game that they play. Well, it's just, we've only convicted 5 people of voter fraud. What? That's your excuse here? So meanwhile, we look across the country, 3,000 miles away, New Jersey, run by Democrats. They're admitting they've got non-citizens. They've got non-citizens voting in their elections. Never happens, says the state of Washington. Liars. This is another attempt by the federal government to cause chaos and confusion ahead of the midterms, says this Democrat. I know that my office and county election officials across Washington state remain focused on administering a secure and fair election for Washington voters this November. He lies. They lie. They lie so easily. And by the way, if your news outlet of choice isn't mentioning the fact that non-citizens have been voting in American elections, they're lying to you as well. That would be a lie by omission. Still a lie. Still a lie. Coming up, the consequences of letting all of these illegals in. Big hearing on Capitol Hill. More ahead.

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